0: toll booth. I'm Jane Fergus, Fox News. No deal. The U.S. and Iran still squaring off as the Strait of Hormuz remains closed. Fox's Lucas Tomlinson is in Dubai with the latest.
1: Issues with the Strait of Hormuz continue. Here's President Trump's interview with Brett Baer explaining why opening the Strait of Hormuz remains a challenge.
2: To stop the Strait is very easy. All they have to do is say, we dropped a mine in the Strait someplace.
1: More than 1,500 ships remain stranded in the Persian Gulf, including those filled with oil and fertilizer. Today, a senior Iranian official posted new plans for the toll booth that ships who want to make the risky transit through the Strait of Hormuz have to do, saying, quote, the necessary fees will be collected for the specialized services provided under this mechanism. This route will remain closed to the operators of the so-called Freedom Project.
0: Officials claim the ceasefire remains in effect. President Trump returned from his trip to China, where trade was one of the top issues discussed. Fox's Alex Hogan has more from the White House.
3: Trump pointed new trade deals that China's made commitments like buying U.S. soybeans and Boeing aircraft, and Boeing now confirming to Fox an initial commitment of 200 aircraft. And China's Commerce Ministry said that the U.S. and China have agreed to expand agricultural trade. Supporters are praising President Trump's trip, while critics are already blasting this as a failure. China's foreign minister saying that they being the two leaders, have agreed to a new framework for the following future years that will not only acknowledge the very real differences that exist between these two countries, but also examine how to cooperate together, how to collaborate, especially as it pertains to trade. And also, this is a framework they say that is going to last for at least the next several years.
0: China's President Xi Jinping is set to visit the U.S. in September. 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
7: Danielle Noyce here with your 1 degree outside weather network forecast. Partly cloudy tonight, an isolated shower possible. Lows in the mid-50s. Tomorrow, clouds give way to breaks of sun. A beautiful day. Warm in the lower 70s with a west-southwest wind 10 to 15 miles per hour. Monday, partly cloudy. Highs in the mid-60s. A little cooler on the outer Cape. For the only forecast you need to know, download our free 1 degree outside weather app in the App Store and Google Play.
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12: And that's so important to me as a city, as mayor, but also to the city of Boston.
13: It's Howie Carr.
14: Oh, Boston, you're my home.
15: 844-500-4242. The VIPs are in here. Having a good time, everybody? You'll be having a good feed very shortly from Blondie's, the great barbecue place in Walpole. You know, the Bruins are out. The Celtics are out. The Red Sox are... like the ceasefire on massive life support. So the only real sports story going on in Boston right now is Mike Vrabel and Diana Rossini. And some people say, oh, this is shocking. I like the story myself. I'm a tabloid guy, and I just enjoy reading it and seeing them twist slowly in the wind. And we thought it was time to check in with the divorce lawyer of the Howie Carr Show. I'm not getting a divorce, but you see, it is the divorce lawyer of the Howie Carr Show, Joe Roach. He works for Eden Rafferty in Worcester. And we just wanted to check in with him. We talked to him when this thing was beginning to break. And Joe, first of all, just let me get your thoughts on the unending stream of pictures.
16: I think that's the my thought about this whole thing is I can't believe we're still talking about this. I mean, I can't believe how bad they've handled it. That, like, at every turn, There's new pictures. There's new stories. It's been going on for longer than we expected. And in the face of this overwhelming denial that there's really anything to see here, every day it feels like there's more and more coming out.
15: And then the husband, the cuckolded husband, shall I say, is he appears, he goes outside the house with her on Mother's Day and gives her a kiss in front of the paparazzi. Are they trying to keep this thing going or what?
16: Well, there's two schools of thought here, right? Either one, yes, they enjoy the attention that has been brought to them because of the story. Or two, I don't know, I think he's in on it, right? I mean, maybe he's part of this thing because this seems kind of intentional at this point.
15: So what is, you know, before I came on the air today, I checked out they live in New Jersey, the Rossinis, or Rossini and Goldschmidt. And it says, and I looked it up, it's a no-fault state, but it says under certain aggravated circumstances, you can have fault divorce. And so my question for you as a divorce lawyer in Massachusetts, is Massachusetts a straight no-fault, or is it the same thing as New Jersey?
16: Oh, yeah, we have fault ground divorces here in Massachusetts. I don't want to besmirch my own profession here, but most divorce lawyers don't file fault-based divorces because you have to prove those, right? Like, you got to have evidence and
15: things. Well, that's what they made private eyes for.
16: Oh, you know, for sure. But it's a lot easier to just file a no-fault divorce state when your client just doesn't want to be married anymore, and the only thing you need to prove is
15: that it's like a real estate closing.
16: Very simple, yeah. It's just, do you want to be married to your spouse anymore? No. Case proven.
15: Irreconcilable differences.
16: Irreconcilable differences, which effectively just means I don't want to be married to you anymore.
15: But if you were really aggrieved spouse, sure, you could go in and say, sure, she did this, that, A, B, C, D.
16: Sure. So you can file cruel and abusive treatment, adultery, which I will say adultery is on the list, but I actually am not. I haven't done it in a long time, and I'm not totally sure that one is still active. I think you could look it up, and it will say that it is, but I don't think people file for adultery any longer. But cruel and abusive treatment, I think alcoholism is one of the
15: that's what the that's grounds. What they said in New Jersey, alcoholism or drug abuse.
16: Yeah, alcoholism and drug abuse is still out there. So, you know,
15: how about like a gambling vice or some kind of spending?
16: I don't know if gambling is a fault-based thing. They probably would just fall under a cruel and abusive or one of those other sort of catch-all provisions for a fault-based divorce. You plead it. I suffered XYZ, right? He gambled away the college tuition or the mortgage money. If you can prove it, the court will give you a divorce based on those grounds.
15: So once you get out, you know, in all these cases, that there's so many of them. There's like probably three or four in the last week. And the owner of the Milwaukee Bucks, a billionaire, he gets hooked. He gets divorced. The woman reads about it, decides to hook him, and now she's been indicted, but she tried to shake him down for $1.2 billion.
16: It's a big shakedown.
15: Yeah,
16: that's a big shakedown.
15: It's a big what advice do you give your clients when they're separated as opposed hooking? Do you give advice about dating, let's put it dating, quote unquote dating?
16: I mean, the heart wants what the heart wants, Howie. I will say that it is hard to control people because they have certain desires that they are looking to have fulfilled, especially in a separation, because a lot of these people feel freed from the constriction of their marital relationship. So my advice is traditionally twofold. One, I'm not interested in being a dating service for you, right? So I'm not going to tell you can't date, right? Please don't spend a ton of money on your boyfriend or girlfriend, because that can become an issue, right? If you are buying jewelry for your new girlfriend, or you're taking her on trips, or you buy her a car, that will become a problem. Your ex-wife's lawyer will be talking about
15: you're
16: that.
15: Estranged.
16: Your estranged wife.
15: Yes, let's use the terminology.
16: Yes, your estranged spouse's lawyer will bring up the jewelry or the cruise or, you know, the trip to Vegas. So those things become problematic because, you know, you spend $1,000 on your new girlfriend. Your estranged spouse is going to say, hey, $500 of that was mine, right? You're going to pay me back for that.
15: And what about the kids? The kid can't go to camp now.
16: Yeah. Don't introduce the kids to your new girlfriend or boyfriend either, right? Like, if you're in the middle of a divorce and you've decided to start for some reason, you don't have enough heartbreak in your life, you've decided to jump into a new relationship, don't bring the kids around the new boyfriend. Don't have them at the new girlfriend's house for the weekend. Like, you keep your world separated at least until the divorce is finalized. That sounds obvious, I know, but you'd be shocked how often I deal with, I moved out on Saturday and on Tuesday I brought my kids to my new girlfriend's house. And you're like, what are you doing, man? Like, let's try to keep these worlds apart for a little while.
15: And then you're also producing your kids as potential witnesses. That right?
16: Yeah.
15: I mean, on top of everything else, not to mention poisoning the relationship with the estranged spouse.
16: you're burning, you're salting the earth behind you on those ones.
15: So what's your advice to people listening? They're driving around, they're saying, I really I have my hands full with this marriage, it's not working out, but I don't want to be the next Vrabel Rossini.
16: I mean, you should call me, right? I mean, this is my thing, and I tell everybody this, and I tell the people who call me, I say, look, I'm a divorce lawyer. I'm not a divorce advocate. I don't run around telling you need to get divorced, right? That's not really my business. But if you call me because you have questions about what am I doing or where am I going with this, a lot of people call me, well, I'm going to hold on until the kids are out of high school or until they're older. The reality is that if you're sitting there today, if you're driving in the car right now and you're thinking that your marriage might be over, there's a pretty good chance that it is, okay? And hanging on isn't going to help you, right? If anything, it's going to make it worse because you're going to put more money in your pension or pay down the equity on the house or hit the lottery or do whatever. Or, it'll become public that you've been in a long-term relationship with an NFL reporter. Something bad could happen in the interim that you're trying to hide.
15: Or you'll get lugged for driving under.
16: Yeah, exactly. And then
15: she's got a fault on you, a fault divorce.
16: Yeah, then all of a sudden the kids that you were taking care of every weekend and during the week, now you can't see them because you don't have your license and it's a danger and you're dealing with stuff that you shouldn't have to deal with because you thought like it would be better if I waited it out.
15: Here's a question here. I have a relative who pays alimony. A relative. He has a relative. married 20 years. It's death till they part. The ex-wife lives with her fiancé. They'll never get married. Is there a legal way to get out of paying alimony?
16: Well, in this situation, your uncle or whatever has this problem. So there's two things, right? One, the rules have sort of changed a little bit. So there is a modification element that if you've reached Social Security retirement age and you are presently paying alimony, even if when that order entered it was a lifetime alimony order, you can seek a modification and terminate it because you've reached Social Security retirement age. There are sort of arguments that the other side can make to extend that, but that is a pretty hard and fast rule.
15: Isn't there usually, I thought, a definite limit on alimony? Alimony kicks in after child support and then it runs for X number of years, and then it shouldn't be lifetime, should it? It
16: depends on when they got divorced. If they got divorced post 2012, I think you're going to have more limits on that. But if this was a guy who got divorced back in the late 90s, he might just have, you were married for 20 years, you're going to pay alimony every week, and that's all it says. Right? There's no termination date. There's no end date on those things. Lifetime alimony awards are not
15: till death do you part. It gives a new meaning to that, doesn't it?
16: Yeah. In the situation where this person is asking also, just because you're not married doesn't mean that you're not cohabitating with someone. And cohabitation is a modifiable event. So this is a person who should
15: calling
16: definitely...
15: Calling the private detective, right?
16: Yeah, I mean, if this is a person who's living with... If you've got an ex who you're paying alimony to who lives with a new romantic partner, which in and of itself is not required. But if you're cohabitating with someone, meaning the mortgage is being split, the utilities are being split, the food costs are being split, those are modifiable events. You should absolutely be looking into terminating your alimony through the courts if that's a situation. In that situation, you probably have two bases. You may be old enough that you should terminate it, but it sounds like this person is cohabitating and you should be trying to terminate that alimony.
15: And what's the age of majority now in Massachusetts? 23?
16: Yeah, I think you and I have talked about this before.
15: Yeah, I like to be refreshed.
16: There's a sliding scale on this. It's 18, 21, 23. To be safe, you think 23, you and I have talked before. Some people have called me after I've been on this show, and they're like, well, I've got one 18-year-old and a 24 and a 25-year-old. And I say, well, your child support obligation.
15: Two-thirds down.
16: Yeah, and your child support obligation entered, 15 years ago when you were making, $1,000 a week, and now you're making $2,100 a week. Do not try to terminate your child support. Just finish paying until your youngest is gone, because you're going to only pay for one, but you're going to pay twice as much money.
15: So people, people think they're getting screwed, and even if they got divorced years and years ago, they might benefit from talking to you.
16: I think everybody could benefit from talking to me, Howie. That's why I come by.
15: I mean, benefit financially.
16: Yeah, I think it could be a good idea, especially in situations like this question asker is asking about, where there's like a long-term alimony payment that's being made, or long-term child support obligations that are in place. Absolutely call me. We'll talk about
15: number?
16: It. So my number is 508-795-1601.
15: Has gay marriage been good for you?
16: Me personally, it hasn't really affected me that much, but has more people getting... I think actually less people are getting married, but as a fisherman, the more fish in the pond, the more I'm going to catch, right? So the more people that are getting married, the more people are getting divorced. So I'm an equal opportunity divorce lawyer. I'm happy to break up same-sex couples or opposite-sex couples.
15: So you don't represent just men or women, and you also don't discriminate against different sexual preferences.
16: I will break up any family that you bring to me. I like having the audience here.
15: Yeah, I know. It's different, isn't it?
16: It is a little different, yeah. I like them.
15: And they couldn't do this in court. They couldn't act like this. The judge would tell them to shut up.
16: All of these people would have been asked to leave the room already, yeah.
15: All right. So you work for Eden Rafferty. You run the domestic...
16: I run the probate and family court division at Eden Rafferty, yes,
15: and
16: sir.
15: So, and again, Joe Roach, R-O-C-H-E.
16: That's the one.
15: Joe Roach. And what's your phone number again?
16: It is 508-795-1601.
15: Okay, give it again.
16: 508-795-1601.
15: All right. Alimony is like paying for a car you don't drive, says 781. There's other ways to describe it, too. And Dr. Johnson says second marriage is the triumph of hope over experience, I believe. And he also said it's like getting married to a... I'll forget that. I don't want to go too far on what he said. Okay, Joe Roach, thank you. So, again, what would you tell Kevin Goldschmidt? Mr. Rossini, what would you tell him? 30 seconds.
16: Assuming that he's not part, this isn't a thing that he's into, I think he's got to call me. He's got to get out of this thing, right? Like, we got to try to salvage some of this.
15: Kids.
16: Yeah, you know what? They're only going to get older. They're only going to have more questions. They're only going to be more involved. You pull the plug now. You pay a therapist. It's a lot cheaper in the long run, probably.
15: All right. There you go, Kevin Goldschmidt, and don't be kissing your estranged wife outside in public. Even if you were in love, most married couples aren't kissing in public.
16: Seriously, I've never been photographed kissing my wife.
15: No, and on Mother's Day, come on. All right, Joe Roach, thank you for being with us, and thanks for filling us in on the latest. And it's always a pleasure to have you in here.
16: Always a pleasure to be here, Howie.
15: All right, great. 844-500-4242. I'm Howie Carr.
6: Howie Carr will return.
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10: 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Jared, what's the poll question? What are the results thus far?
33: Today's poll question, which you can vote in at HowieCarShow.com, is did the Red Chinese deliberately release COVID from the Wuhan lab to defeat Trump in the U.S.? Yes. No, it was a lab accident. No, it came from a wet market. Or not sure.
10: I'm going to say yes.
33: 84% of the audience says yes. 10% say no, it was a lab accident. 5% are not sure, and 1% believe it came from a wet market.
10: Yeah. You know,
15: 6 years ago, this would have gotten, if we were still on YouTube, which we're not on YouTube anymore because we just got sick of the BS, but if we were on YouTube and had this as a poll question, we would be right off the air. Maybe right in the middle of the show. They would just tear us right off because you couldn't say stuff like this. But now experts say that it came out of the lab. The only question is, was it deliberate or was it inadvertent? 781 says the most atrocious scare tactic was wildly exaggerated death rates for children under 19. COVID didn't kill children unless they had pre-existing conditions, and even those deaths were less than 0.1% of that age group. Disgusting. You know, and again, you know, Marty McCary is out now as chairman of the FDA, and I said yesterday I'm sad about that because he was the one who really, you know, did a lot of the initial research to prove that they were lying through their teeth, and all you had to do was go through the actual statistics. You know, 844-500-4242. We'll be right back. I'm Howie Carr.
0: Are you a parent who feels guilty about screen time?
1: No.
0: Well, no, not you, sweetheart. But your mommy and daddy do.
1: Why?
0: Because too many apps are filled with AI garbage, inappropriate videos, and random content.
1: Like a dancing potato.
0: Or worse. 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They want something safe
1: and fun.
0: Yes, fun, but also something that actually teaches you.
1: Big words like FOMOsynthesis? FOMOsynthesis. FOMOsynthesis.
0: Yeah, close enough. And they want fun songs, videos, and interactive games that help you grow, not turn you into
1: a zombie that bites other zombies, and then the zombies take over the world, and then fly to space and live on the moon, and fly in rocket ships on planets with loads of candy.
0: Yep.
23: Lingo Kids!
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13: Hello, I'm Robert Smigel. I did lots of things. Cartoons on SNL, Conan stuff, Triumph the Insult comic dogs, some movies. 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
15: The VIPs are drifting back slowly after finishing off the turkey. And I guess the turkey, this delicious smoked turkey, reminded Bruce from the Mets, who's down here today. And actually, Bruce from the Mets comes here every year. And one year he brought down a guy, Dan. And Dan needed to get a shot for his job, and he got sick. He was heavy, but he got sick and died. He was okay till he got the shot, and then like so many other people, he died. But anyway, Bruce said, you know, one of my favorite parts was when Governor Parker decided to crack down on Thanksgiving. And he deputized. There was Trump started the Space Force, a new branch of the military. Charlie Parker started a new police force, the Turkey Police, to prowl the freezers and Market Basket and Stop and Shop and Roach Brothers, and make sure that people weren't buying too big of a turkey, meaning they were going to have a spreader Thanksgiving dinner.
16: Most people, we believe, based on all the data we saw, did what we would describe as the probably unhappy but public health appropriate thing over the Thanksgiving holiday. You know, automobile traffic was down, bus and train traffic was down, airline traffic was down. We even checked out, you know, what size turkeys people were buying, and it turned out that the big ones were still around on Thanksgiving Day, and all the smaller ones have been sold. I mean, people, for the most part, appear to have done the right things. And
17: happy turkey gobble gobble to you and your family and Harry Carr.
15: Did you notice the glee in his voice? People weren't going out. They weren't having fun. They weren't getting together. I was the boss. I imposed this Cold War legislation that was to deal with a Russian invasion from 1950, and I shut down the whole state. And I didn't open stuff up unless they gave money to lobbyists. And the nursing homes, they came through with big money, so I indemnified them so they didn't get sued. Oh, man. 844-500-4242. John from New York.
18: Howie, I just wanted to start off by saying thanks for covering this situation, because the horror people went through was horrible.
15: The thing is, this hearing today is not going to get any coverage on the except for Fox and Newsmax. That's all it's going to get. Everyone else is going to give it a total pass.
18: Yeah, but, you know, I just want to let, you know, since you were talking about it, I want to let people know. I spent 3 months at Burke Rehab in White Plains. They did a great job. And then I spent another month at another rehab And then I came out of there, and then I had to go back to Burke and spend another 3 months. So I spent probably a month in rehab. And, you know, it was painful because I had lost so much weight. And I lost 70 pounds during the

0: understand why, but I let people know. I said, you know, in my case, I had to go through it, but
1: yeah.
0: It was so unnecessary for the bulk of the population.
1: It was, and it was, you know, I read it today described as fear porn. That's what it was.
0: Yeah.
1: You know, remember yeah. In Boston, they used to have that once a week. They would have the COVID wastewater. The Mass Water Resources yeah. Authority would say how many particles per million, and it would be the lead story on all the yeah. newscasts and all the newspapers. And you know, I think you can track down. That's when the viewership collapsed for local TV. I mean, how many days can you read this stuff? Everyone's dying. And you're looking around saying, I can't go out of the house, but no, nobody's dying, okay? Come on. Everybody's dying. Oh, the the wastewater, COVID, you know, from the MWRA. Oh, Charlie Parker's put on a coat, and he's, you know, and we're going to be able to go out till 11:30 this weekend on Saturday night because he's negotiated an extra half hour with the COVID. I mean, cut the
2: crap.
1: There's
2: a lot at stake here.
1: It was like living in Bizarro World, John. I'd like to forget it, but I don't want to. Here's the thing: I don't want to forgive anybody who was involved in it. I want Fauci behind bars. I don't give a bleep about his pardon. The pardon doesn't cover anything he did now. You know, bring him in and let him lie, and then send him to prison. How do you feel, John?
0: Yeah, I'm with you, and I mean. The ordeal I had to go through for months in rehab and working out afterwards, and
1: yeah.
0: I had, you know, legitimate illness, but for people to be locked in their house, I mean, I remember when the pandemic happened, I went down to Florida for 4 months, and it was like my landlord who I rented my apartment from, he was like laughing at it. He was like, oh, we got to wear these masks around, but he goes, I don't believe it either.
1: Yeah.
0: He goes, I think it's a bunch of crap. And, you know, everybody was walking around in Florida like there was no pandemic. And
1: right.
0: And it was just, you know, to see people suffer in the Northeast like they suffered for no reason. It's just, I don't know.
1: And that's really when the, and you know, it's also another thing. This is when the economy, the overall economy in the Northeast started collapsing because everybody who could get out realized that this, if they could do this once, they could do it again. So you better vote with your feet and get out while you can.
0: Right.
1: And that's what's happened. And they don't seem to care. And they were, when they thought they could promote hantavirus or whatever it is into a new COVID, you could hear it in their voices last week when they were reporting on it, couldn't you? Didn't you know? I'm asking the big face.
0: It's almost like they're rooting. It's almost like they're rooting for another pandemic. I mean,
1: right.
0: After you went through the last pandemic, I mean, we went through it and we believed it for a couple months. But I'm walking around Florida, walking around Fort Myers, and people are they're openly. I mean, my landlord at the time was like 78, and he was openly mocking mm-hmm. them. He's like, oh, yeah.
1: Until they put in the national rent moratorium, then he wasn't laughing so much. But you know, even down in Florida, they had they you know, DeSantis opened the beaches, and I wish he wasn't term limited, by the way, because I would vote for him forever just for the fact that he kept the state open. But when they opened the beaches, I remember there was a columnist in the Miami Herald. She was a real dead ender, as Donald Rumsfeld used to say. She couldn't give up the ghost. And she said, I hope all the people that these Republican mayors in Miami and Jacksonville and the Republican governor let go onto the beach, I hope they get COVID and die. Your wish was not fulfilled, honey. But I mean, did you really think they were going to get COVID on the beach? You know, with the wind blowing and the salt water? Really? Come on. But that's okay. That's a lot of people's memories. You know, is surfer dude in California being chased by the chips, the police? You know, I mean, it's just crazy. And then the Lieutenant Governor Karen Polito. Somebody mentions her big high school graduation party for her nephew and her niece. You know, she's there, you know, holding the lieutenant governor, holding the white coat for Charlie Parker to step into before the press conference. And then she runs out and is ordering kegs.

0: for her party on Lake Quinsigamond. Just like all these frauds that, you know, oh, come on out. Come on out and go to the Chinatown party. Get De Blasio, get on the subway. Get on the subway. Wait a Then 2 weeks later, the subway is shutting down. wait. I thought I was supposed to be on it. What changed? Man, I'm sorry. I didn't mean to take the for it to take over the show today, but it, this hearing comes up, and you just it just brings back all these rotten memories.
1: Well, and you know the worst part is, as you said, the whole thing was just engineered by these clowns, and it just ruined so many lives. And just thank God, like I said to my wife, no shots. Whatever you do, I don't care. Let me die, but I don't want any other shots. So please. Please, and I actually wrote it on my do not resuscitate paper. I do not want any shot. I don't want any COVID shots. I don't want them. I don't want them.
0: No, I got it. I used to get a flu shot every fall. I get a flu shot, you know, because I gotta do the show every day. When this started, you know what? No more flu shots. I'll get through it. I'll get through it if it comes down to it. I'm not taking any more chances. Thanks, John. I gotta move on. Thanks.
1: All right.
0: I appreciate it. 844-500-4242. China. Roger, you're next. Or excuse me, Dudley. Okay, Roger. Go ahead, Roger. You there, Roger? Dudley, you're next with Howie Carr.
2: Hey, Howie, good afternoon. Howie, I read the book, The Real Anthony Fauci. Don't know if you've mentioned it by RFK Jr.
0: Yes.
2: I did it because you actually mentioned it once. I did it on your behalf because you mentioned it. Number one, everyone should read it, especially if you have children. Number two, not only will it make you mad, it'll scare the hell out of you. In the book, they mention in October of 2019, 6 months before the pandemic really broke out, Bill Gates met with a bunch of world climate activist and played out a scenario where the world was taken over by a pandemic. Mm-hmm. They draw the parallels of how closely it actually occurred the way he said it would.
0: Dudley, I'm going to play the cut. I'm going to play the cut from the Senate hearing this morning. Thanks for pointing that out. That book was a great book. Cut 7.
3: There was no oversight monitoring how this web of relationships influenced research, policy, and public health in any holistic way for over 20 years. In fact, several of the BSEG scientists helped Dr. Fauci rewrite definitions of gain of function in 2015 to lift a funding pause on dangerous research. Still others participated in planning event 201 in 2019.
0: The one he was talking
3: about.
0: This
3: was a coronavirus pandemic tabletop exercise, curiously similar to the events that played out during the COVID-19 pandemic. And it was attended by Dr. Fauci and individuals with IC ties like former DNI Avril Haines. The CIA and DNI analytic managers responsible for examining the origin of COVID made decisions inconsistent with the conclusions of subject matter experts and analytical tradecraft.
0: You know, like the mafia had the Appalachian Conference in 1957, everybody got together. This was the COVID Appalachian Conference. Unfortunately, there were no cops to come in and bust them like they went into Appalachian Conference in 57. And they got away with it. They got away with it. They planned it right then and there. And there it is at a Senate hearing. Spring has sprung, so it's time for you to think about you. Wherever you are in New England, Perfect Smiles is so worth the trip to tax-free Nashua, New Hampshire. If you are having trouble getting a dental appointment and really need help, call Melissa at Perfect Smiles. She will figure out a way to get you in. 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
22: Howie Carr is back.
23: You're enjoying your day. Everything's going your way. And along comes Charlie Parker.

0: You know, it's I'm going to let the golf courses reopen, but because they hired the right lobbyist. But if you want to play miniature golf, forget about it. Not unless they hire the right lobbyist. Everything was totally on the level. All the decisions were being made by experts. God. Cut four from James Erdman.
1: Intelligence community leaders and senior analysts downplayed the possibility that the COVID pandemic originated as a result of a lab incident. Motives are difficult to define given the scope of the Diggs review.
0: Oh, no, they're not.
1: Intentional or not, the IC's actions resulted in a cover-up, wasted resources, and a failure to properly inform policymakers. Public health policy would have been very different had the American public been made aware that a virus from a lab in China was going to serve as the foundation for an emergency use authorization mRNA products being mandated by the former administration.
0: You know, they one of the texters says, remember when Charlie Parker was jealous of everyone having fun and enjoying themselves at the woodshed in Brewster? Yeah, that was this really cool, just a little place. And it had out back, they had these big trees, and they used to have like little bands and stuff at night in the summertime. And everybody's outside. There's big shade trees, like oak trees, that kind of stuff. And they just shut it down. Barnstable County had hired some hack, you know, some guy that, you know, just off the waiver wire, you know, he was waiting for a job at the Home Depot. So they made him the COVID inspector, and he shut him down. This place had been around for like 30 years. It was one of the most popular spots in Brewster. They killed it. I think it came back, but I mean, it was just totally unnecessary. They just abused them. 844-500-4242. Oh, we're already out of time. Wow, it's moving fast here today. I'm sorry, we'll get to more calls when we come back. I apologize for not getting to more. 844-500-4242. I'm Howie Carr.
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0: I'm Michelle McPhee, and in my new podcast, Kingdom of Fraud, I'm unraveling the strangest criminal alliance I've ever reported on, a polygamist from Utah and an L.A. Armenian businessman.
1: A billion-dollar fraud.
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13: Three staccato cries of Mayday and an eyewitness report of a mid-air explosion is about all that is known this morning of the British Columbia air disaster, which yesterday claimed 52 lives.
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19: Investigating the largest unsolved mass murder in Canada. Canadian Pacific Flight 21.
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0: most suspected terrorists facing charges. I'm Deborah Valentine, Fox News. Iraqi national Mohammed al-Sadi is charged with coordinating terror attacks in Europe and planning other attacks in the U.S. and Canada. He's now in New York to face charges. Fox's Alexis McAdams is in New York City with more.
1: 32-year-old Mohammed al-Sadi, he's facing federal charges after investigators say the senior commander of an Iranian-backed terror group was involved in nearly 20 attempted attacks. Some were carried out in the United States, Canada, and in Europe. So the targets were a few things: Americans, Jewish people, and any U.S. interests, according to investigators. He was going to plant bombs at locations including the Israeli embassy in London, a Bank of America building in Paris, and Jewish institutions in New York City, Los Angeles, and Scottsdale. And if he wasn't going to do it, he was telling people to do it, according to the Fed. So al-Sadi was taken into custody in Turkey. He was arrested after information from an undercover agent foiled these plots. They arrested al-Sadi, brought him to New York. He's looking at six federal counts of terrorism-related offenses.
0: The investigation's ongoing. President Trump returned from a trip to Beijing, where he and China's President Xi Jinping talked trade. President Trump calling the trip fantastic.
2: Trump pointed to new trade deals like Chinese commitments of U.S. soybeans and Boeing aircraft purchases. Today, China's Commerce Ministry announced that the U.S. and China have agreed to expand agricultural trade. Critics, however, are blasting the president over what they call a clear lack of breakthroughs. We did reach out to Boeing for more context of what to expect out of this latest deal. Boeing issued a statement to Fox confirming an initial purchase of at least 200 aircraft, saying that they expect that there will be future commitments. They also went on to thank the president and the administration for making this happen, not only for this commitment, but really reopening the market to China.
0: Fox's Alexis Hogan. 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
4: Danielle Noyce here with your 1 degree outside Weather Network forecast. Partly cloudy tonight, an isolated shower possible. Lows in the mid-50s. Tomorrow, clouds give way to breaks of sun. A beautiful day. Warm in the lower 70s with the west-southwest wind 10 to 15 miles per hour. Monday, partly cloudy. Highs in the mid-60s. A little cooler on the outer Cape. For the only forecast you need to know, download our free 1 degree outside weather app in the App Store and Google Play.
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12: And that's so important to me as a city, as mayor, but also to the city of Boston.
11: It's Howie Carr.
13: Oh, Boston, you're my home. I'm driving all year.
7: 844-500-4242, 617. My local bank required a mask at the drive-up window.
14: Yeah. Oh, yes.
7: No, that's one of my, that's another, I mean, everyone's got all their pet peeves, but I mean, that was one of mine. You know, they had signs up at the end of 2019. You will not be admitted to this bank per federal law if you're wearing a mask. Okay? A month later, you know, a paper sign over the sign that's bolted to the wall. You will not be allowed in this bank unless you are wearing a mask. Okay, this makes perfect sense. End of 2019. You can be arrested if you have an open container of alcohol in your car. Middle of 2020. We're doing takeout food. Feel free to order a mixed drink to go. We'll put it in a plastic cup with a straw. But again, everything was totally on the level. Experts were making these decisions. And don't you forget it. Time now for the Trump line.

0: Howie, Charlie Baker calling. I want the folks in the community to recognize and understand that if COVID was World War I, then Hanta virus is World War II. The folks are going to need to be quadruple masked, install double plexiglass, and practice 60 feet of social distancing. That's why I'm calling on Governor Healey to close the basketball courts and churches, and dear God, keep the liquor stores open.
1: Not only do you have to close the basketball court, you have to take down the hoops. I thought we were promoting midnight basketball. I guess that was so 20th century midnight basketball.
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4: After leering her financial gains, Ilhan Omar's brother said they never signed a prenup and he will be going for alimony.
1: I forgot to ask Joe Roach that question. If you get married to your sibling, Do you get a break on the alimony?
5: When the ballroom is finished, Chump should put a sign on the door for Republican administrations only.
1: Yeah, they are so obsessed with things like the ballroom or the cryptocurrency. You know, they didn't care anything about the Hunter Biden and all the scam deals he was working with Ukraine, Russia, China, et cetera, but they're very worried about Eric and Donald Jr. with the cryptocurrency.
6: With all this stuff about Fauci, shouldn't we rename C-19 Cover Up 19 instead of COVID?
1: When are they going to rename the buildings at Holy Cross? They never will. You know, they take down the names of at the Ivy League schools for, you know, somebody who's been dead for 300 years, but they would never. They changed the name of Yawkey Way. Tom Yawkey did so much for the city, so much for kids with cancer. They changed the name, but they're never going to do anything to Fauci, because he was on Team Deep State.
7: Governor Healey was appalled at the Morrissey-Ave shooting and assured that the rifle will be arrested and prosecuted to the full extent of the law.
1: Go ahead.
8: Every morning, the oyster farer and his spouse head out for the breakfast at the Luftwaffe house. After a long day clamming in the bay, it's off to the Hopper house with his buddy Kraus.
1: The Luftwaffe house. Yeah. Very good, Limerick guy. You're expanding your repertoire.
9: This is Graham Plattner, your friendly neighborhood oyster fuhrer, farmer calling. Some people have asked, why do you want to join the Reichstag, Senate? Well, the reason is crystal clear. I want to serve with Shelton Whitehouse so that I can join Bailey's Beach Club, where they require racial purity. 999!
1: Not just racial purity, you have to be the right Christian denomination, too. That's the way those old Yankee clubs work, if you know what I mean. If you can, when you come in for your interview, you better bring us a picture of your wooden church, if you know what I mean. And if you didn't go to Crotch Kiss, like Graham Platna, just forget about it. Well, we'll maybe make an exception if you went to the St. Paul School, like John Forbes Carey.
10: 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Thank you for calling the City of Los Angeles. To find out where you can pick up a free crack pipe, press 1. If you need new teeth, press 2. To request a mail-in ballot, press 3.
11: That's good.
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12: 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Thank you for calling Howie Carr, you chump.
1: All right, that's it for the Chump Line today. 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Chopped Chumps, the second Chump Line of the day. 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
0: Howie, Charlie Baker calling. I want the folks in the community to recognize and understand that if COVID was World War I, then Hantavirus is World War II. The folks are going to need to be quadruple masked, install double plexiglass, and practice 60 feet of social distancing. That's why I'm calling on Governor Healey to close the basketball courts and churches, and dear God, keep the liquor stores open.
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23: Howie Carr is back.
1: Before we do the chump line, we'll do the chump line after the bottom of the hour. We wanted to talk to Dave Manzi from Manzi Appraisers in Woburn, and he's going to be hosting our remote tomorrow. And it's going to be a very interesting day, I think, for the show and for everybody, because we're going to be auctioning off Karen Reed's SUV. This is the SUV that she was driving the night that her boyfriend got killed. She didn't do it. The car didn't kill him. Obviously, there was testimonies. Physics say the car didn't do it. But it's the car, as it was, the state police had custody of it for 2 years plus, more than 2 years. It got really run down. Mice were living in it. It was in terrible shape. She got it back last year. She bought it from the leasing company. And it's been totally refurbished by JB Auto Care, Bill Broussard. And tomorrow we're going to auction it off. Justin Manning from JJ Manning Auctioneers is going to auction it off. And it's our show is going to be from 2 to 5. And we're going to auction it off around 3 o'clock with Justin. And you can bid on it if you want. You just got to bring a cashier's check or bank check for $20,000. But even if you're not going to auction it, we invite everybody to come on down. Dave Manzi is with us, and he can tell us what's going on tomorrow, Dave.
24: Yeah, hi Howie. Thanks for having me today. It's great to be here. They're in the VIP session. I came in for the food. It was awesome.
1: Thank you.
24: So we're excited to have you back tomorrow. We're going to have, as you said, Karen Reed's Lexus going to be auctioning off at 3, 2 to 5. You're going to be broadcasting live. We're excited for that. We have a few things planned for our day.
1: Signing
24: the books and the red taillight.
1: Red taillight, plenty of red taillight.
24: That'd be great. And so we're hoping the weather will cooperate, but I think we'll get more people.
1: Yeah, it'll be inside anyway. People can come inside and they can see the thing, and we'll be broadcasting, and the auction will take place. The car, obviously, will be outside, out front.
24: Correct. And we'll have inside, we're doing an appraisal day, so people are welcome to bring in one or two items, please, because I think we'll have a lot of people.
1: Not a bag full.
24: Yeah, correct. I had someone call me yesterday, said, I have about 8-10 pieces I can bring. I was like, maybe not. Maybe just one, and you know, we'll schedule something. But, you know, one or two pieces, we're happy to look at them and try to...
1: And when you say pieces, what do you mean? So, anything, right?
24: Yeah, paintings, any artwork, maybe small furniture or pictures if somebody wants to bring in.
1: How about an ashtray?
24: We could bring ashtrays in. We have a lot of small things.
1: Hollahan Ale ashtray from Connecticut.
24: I'm not sure what that is, but well, you know, if you have it,
1: it's old.
24: Bring it in.
1: It's old.
24: So we're excited to have that event tomorrow for that. We're also doing a sip and paint. We're going to do that as well. If there's still space available for people to do that with one of my conservators, and we're going to have some demonstrations on framing, some restoration as well. So. It's going to be a packed day. And we're also having a soft opening of Manzi Marketplace on Green Street, the store that has about 250,000 items that people can come by and look. And, you know, we've had it for a year now, so we're excited for people to come in to
1: Is that walking distance, too?
24: It's walking distance, but with the monsoon that they're, you know, talking about, I think Biff was saying this.
1: Yeah, Biff.
24: So I think
1: bring an umbrella. If you're planning to go down to Green Street, bring an umbrella.
24: Bring an umbrella. So, but we're going to have that after. So between 5 and 7, if people want to come by. So we're excited about that. So it's part of our 5th year celebration, the anniversary celebration. So we're excited that you're going to be part of it.
1: And so what time can people come by? We'll start the broadcast at 2:00. We'll probably be there around like 1:00.
24: Yeah, if people want to come around, you know, I'm there early. But you know, feel free to come in. We had a couple people come in today for it, and I said, well, just lock up before you leave tonight, and just set the alarm and enjoy. We'll see you in the morning. But people can come in anytime. We're open from 10. 10 to 5, so people can come in anytime.
1: And one of the VIPs was saying how much we're going to get. I mean, no, it's an auction. Nobody really knows. I mean, that's what kind of makes it interesting. You know, you don't know what you're going to get. So it's
24: turnout.
1: Yeah,
24: and
1: the thing is, it's a 2021 Lexus SUV, and it's only got 12,000 miles on it. And it needs a new electronic system, but you can still drive it away if you bought it or if a dealer bought it. And Justin Manning was saying he thinks there are going to be some dealers there because they could try to get a good buy on it because the list value is about 70 grand. So even not as a collector's item or a historical value, so to speak, it's still worth a pretty good sum of money.
24: Yeah, I think it's going to bring in a lot, Howie. And what Alan Jackson said yesterday on your show about it's more of a symbol. And I think that's what people, you know, the Bronco, that OJ, right. the Lexus, Bonnie and Clyde. I think people would jump at this opportunity.
1: Yeah, this is, and again, all the money goes straight to Karen Reed's legal defense fund, and she's got all the she's fighting off all these lawsuits, and she's got the big lawsuit that I've been asking Alan Jackson to file as soon as possible to get more publicity for the auction. But I understand he wants to get it totally fine tuned, and this thing's going to go on for a while, and she needs money to keep it going. I mean, these guys are working on contingency fees. Mostly, but I mean, they still have major expenses. You know, you gotta hire the stenographer for the depositions and bring in expert witnesses. Mm-hmm. It's just it costs a lot of dough, and they can use the money.
24: And I hope somebody walks away tomorrow or drives away tomorrow with the big check in Justin's hand. So, yeah. But we're excited. Bring in your items, one or two, please, and happy to look at them. And appraise them, whether it's a small porcelain piece, a family heirloom, a painting, anything, or pictures. Yeah. I'm happy to look at them.
1: It's like the show on Channel 2, like you always say, though, only not stuffy.
24: Correct. Yes. So no bow ties for me. I can't get it around my neck. But it'll be a fun time, and I think we'll have a big crowd, and we're looking forward to your...
1: Thanks. And it's in Woburn, so what exit do they take? I mean, Woburn's right on 128, but is there a particular exit?
24: Montvale Ave, either side, so northbound or southbound. Montvale Ave, with 2 miles off Montvale, Green Street, Prospect Street.
1: And if they want to learn more about Manzi Appraisers before tomorrow, where should they go?
24: Visit manziappraisers.com. And, you know, you can reach us at 617-995-0022.
1: We'll see you tomorrow, Dave.
24: Thank you, sir.
1: I'm Howie Carr.
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8: Here's what you've made popular by getting your stream on. 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In at 8 is Euphoria on HBO Max. Your Friends and Neighbors on Apple TV is up one spot to 7 this week. The Pit on HBO Max remains on the chart at 6. Margo's Got Money Troubles on Apple TV remains at 5, with From on MGM Plus falling out of the top 3 to 4. The Boys on Amazon Prime Video holds on to the 3 position this week. Debuting at 2 is Lord of the Flies on Netflix. And holding on to the top spot for a second week is the new mystery Widow's Bay on Apple TV, your number one streamed show.
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1: 844-500-4242. One Maria's left. Get the seafood casserole if you take mom out there for Mother's Day on Sunday. That would be my... I prime rib is okay, but I think I like seafood casserole.
10: Oh, yeah. Go seafood when you can. Prime rib you can get anywhere. But right. Seafood...
1: And they do, Portland, yeah. And sure. It's all fresh.
10: Mm-hmm.
1: Anthony knows how to do it. All right, it's that time of the week. It's time for Police Blotter Facts Friday.
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1: You know how it works. 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What do they get this week, Taylor?
10: This week they'll get a copy of You Understand American. And this week, Police Blotter Facts Friday is brought to you by the Howie Carr Show store. As Howie says, we only have one Maria's left, and that's probably gone by now. But we also have a lot of other great cheap bastard deals that you don't have to use right away. There's a ski slope rentals that you can save until
1: Sienna
10: later in the season.
1: Mashpee.
10: Yep.
1: Fun spot in Laconia.
10: Yep, fun spot. And we're going to be at Fun Spot later this year, so you get stock up now, and it's a great time to use that when we're there later this year. So make sure you go to HowieCarShow.com, click on store. These are the runners-up. They do not win a prize. Man, 34, arrested for DWI, droning while intoxicated.
1: Droning while intoxicated. This is a new one on me. I'm sure it's not the first time it's happened, but it's the first time I've heard about it.
10: A Florida man has been arrested for droning while intoxicated. Police say Richard Carpenter, a 34-year-old contractor.
1: Know Karen Carpenter?
10: No. Was operating a drone around 12:20 a.m. Monday when he recklessly buzzed victim John Murray's vehicle, which was parked near...
1: Nothing good happens droning after midnight. That's one of the rules of life, modern life.
10: The small unmanned aerial system flew back and forth past the open driver's side window of Murray's Infiniti sedan, who added that the drone's blade spin at a high rate of speed, the police say, and could cause significant injury if it was to strike the victim.
1: I thought the drone would have been going over to, you know, like a package store or like a bar or something.
10: No, they use robots with wheels for that. Asked what he was doing, Carpenter told cops he thought the victim was following him since he has observed the victim's vehicle in many different locations. Murray, police noted in an arrest report, works as a delivery driver. When questioning Carpenter, an officer reported...
1: It's strange. You see a lot of cars when you're working as a delivery driver.
10: That the suspect...
1: Best not to get paranoid.
10: The suspect smelled of alcohol and displayed signs of impairment like slurred speech and glassy eyes. And he admitted to drinking before his late-night sorties.
0: I'm struggling.
10: After the drone flights, Carpenter allegedly approached Murray's car and reached into the vehicle and grabbed the victim's phone, which struck Murray near the left eye. For breaching the threshold of the window, Carpenter was charged with burglary with assault or battery. He posted bonds totaling $150,500 on felony and misdemeanor counts. That sounds...
1: At his arraignment, he said, "We've only just begun."
2: Ha!

0: monkeys hung out on, okay. on the wires. And you know what else? I don't know if they kept those wires up because the monkeys had this really bad habit of...
1: Would they fling their feces?
0: Fortunately, we were far away. They didn't have that reach, but I worried about other people coming by.
1: You get some of those monkeys, they train.
2: It's a human being.
0: That's right. They go to spring training, you know, and they work out in the Grapefruit League.
1: Yep.
0: You know?
1: Georgia mayor fires entire police force for upsetting his wife.
0: Is this Boss Hogg?
1: No, might as well be, though. Cahutta Mayor Ron Shinnick shut down the Cahutta Police Department and fired all 10 of its employees earlier this week.
0: What the Sam Hill's going on here, Mayor?
1: After officers allegedly made inappropriate comments about his spouse on Facebook, a brutal sign posted on the department's door first thing Wednesday said, "The PD has been dissolved and all personnel have been terminated." He defunded the police. It wasn't immediately clear if cops were notified in advance or only found out they'd been fired when they showed up expecting to work. "They'll get a paycheck. We're not that way, and I appreciate their service, okay? It is time for a change," Shinnick said bluntly when asked about the controversy.
0: Wow, think about the comparison between that and in Massachusetts, where a state cop can kill somebody and then while driving drunk and then get promoted.
1: Later to lose his job, but yes.
0: Only through a fluke.
1: Exactly. Yeah, and reluctant hectoring. The petty saga erupted late last month when several officers lodged formal complaints about the town's former clerk, Pam Shinnick, who is also the mayor's wife, continuing to work for the town.
0: A nationwide search.
1: Despite having been fired. Yeah, double dipping. She's Georgia Hackorama. She was terminated last year for apparently creating a hostile work environment in the town of less than 1,000 people, but allegedly still had access to personal and classified information. Apparently some things were said online. The mayor didn't like it, so he dissolved the police department.
0: That's why the state police have the State Police Association of Massachusetts, SPAM.
1: It's the night the Boston Police went out in Georgia.
0: The Boston Police Patrolmen's Association. 603 says, "The only DWI I've ever heard of besides droning was Del Monte-ing." Well, intoxicated. Referring back to a tragic incident on Martha's Vineyard in the summer of 1969.
1: Apartment explosion exposes homemade bomb lab in Missouri senior living complex. A Missouri man was charged with a handful of felonies Tuesday after he was accused of making homemade bombs just before 4 a.m. Monday. Police responded to an explosion at an apartment in a federally subsidized senior housing complex in Odessa, Missouri. Three other apartments occupy the building. The explosion blew out windows up to 23 feet away.
0: This will teach him not to let me go into the early bird special.
1: A probable cause document detailed blew refrigerator doors off and collapsed part of the ceiling.
0: What do you mean I can't repaint my walker?
1: Stanley Box was at the scene of the explosion.
0: Stanley Box?
1: Yep. And admitted to having...
0: Did the cops box him in the basement?
1: He admitted to having a little home lab. You know, just something cute where I can cook up a few dynamite sticks. Where he made improvised explosive devices by watching online tutorials since he was 14 years old. The Missouri Highway Patrol bomb...
0: So you don't learn that kind of stuff in chemistry classes nowadays like you did back in the 50s.
1: Does this look like a man who is learning in online videos since he was 14? I dare say the internet did not exist for most of his natural life.
0: Yeah, but he definitely looks deranged.
1: He sure does.
0: Is his picture available?
1: Yes, you can click on the story at HowieCarshow.com. The Missouri Highway Patrol Bomb Squad.
0: You know, he looks like the professor in Back to the Future, doesn't he?
1: A little bit.
0: He's got the same hair anyway.
1: Yeah, Doc Brown.
0: Yeah.
1: The bomb squad found two completed homemade bombs in the apartment, along with chemicals, materials, and tools to make more. Box relayed to investigators that he was making a big firework and had made two completed devices.
0: Doctor, where are we going this time? Prison!
1: He had made two completed devices for his daughter.
0: His daughter?
1: when your daughter got married, what did you give her for a gift? Two homemade explosive devices.
0: Wow. Considering she got married in Mar-a-Lago, I would have been in really, really serious trouble.
1: Probably. And we'll get to one more runner-up before the break. This is in Boston. Naked man arrested after...

0: allegedly breaking into Beacon Hill apartment.
1: Lovey! Lovey, there goes the neighborhood. A naked man.
0: A Beacon Hill resident told police he woke up over the weekend to find a naked man on his couch smoking what appeared to be crack. Boston police arrived at the residence on Myrtle Street about 20 minutes later.
2: Never go back.
0: They said they found 28-year-old Janelle Roman naked in a bathroom on the second floor.
1: It was the Romans, though.
0: Although the residents' children were in the apartment at the time of the incident and were frightened, they didn't make any contact with Roman. Roman was arrested and charged with breaking and entering in daytime for a felony, vandalizing property, and open and gross lewdness. No possession of drug paraphernalia, anything like that? They didn't get him for smoking crack?
3: They had nowhere to hide the paraphernalia.
0: Right. There's no drug charges here.
1: Forget it, Jake. It's Boston.
3: He'll be on the city council in no time.
1: Yeah, I was going to say maybe he came up. It's just it's a short stroll up the street, up the hill.
0: Yeah, well, he can take Lamar's job.
1: 844-500-4242. We will be right back with the winners from Police Blotter Facts Friday. I'm Howie Carr.
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0: Howie Carr is back.
1: Limerick guy says he thought Roman Polanski was in France. He also says that the guy in the basement, the old guy, said he was a real blue hair.
2: Ha, ha, ha, ha.
3: All right, I think we have time for one more runner-up before the winners. Couple burned neighbor's wayward drone. This is our second drone story this week.
1: How many more, Mr. Speaker? How many more heinous crimes will be committed with these heinous drones?
3: A married couple is facing felony charges after reportedly admitting to burning a drone in their fire pit after discovering the $1,200 item had mistakenly landed on their Florida property. Investigators say Christopher
1: Possession of a drone is nine-tenths of the law, is it not?
3: I would agree. I'm kind of on their side on this one. Christopher Paula, 40 years old, was flying his drone in his neighborhood around 11:30 p.m. when it lost communication while in flight over his Port St. Lucie neighborhood.
1: Late-night drones.
3: I know.
1: Do you think they could be connected to alcohol use?
3: What do you think they're trying to see so late at night? The drone, Paula told police, was programmed to automatically return to its home point when connection is lost. However, instead of flying back to his residence, the drone touched down in the backyard of a house owned by Sandra Marcellus. Marcellus, who bought the property, lives there with her husband, Alquidivan Daniels. Using a GPS tracking feature, Paula determined its drone's last known position. He knocked on the door, and through the Ring doorbell camera, the owner said, "You don't have a bleeping drone anymore, sir. They burned it." So he sued him. All right, these are the winners. Homeless Florida man hops on stranger's yacht, says he's holding it for a friend, President Trump. A homeless man in the U.S. has been arrested after he hopped...
4: Everybody's always blaming me for everything.
3: ...on a stranger's yacht and refused to leave, telling cops that he was holding the vessel for his friend, President Donald Trump.
1: Trump's not a yacht guy.
3: No,
1: he's
3: not.
1: He's a golf guy.
3: Yeah, he's a golf guy. He's a helicopter guy. He's a plane guy. He's not a yacht guy. Terry Eugene Roberts Jr. climbed the yacht docked on the Miami River and threatened the owner, who was forced to call in the law enforcement agencies. The body cam footage captured the entire exchange.
1: He should have said Jared Kushner and, Ivanka. They're the ones who live down there.
3: He told the cops, "You guys aren't supposed to be here. It's maritime law. This boat belongs to Donald Trump. No. You need to call him." None of these are the owners of the boat. He was escorted off of the boat.
1: Lloyd Bridges could not be reached for comment.
3: Miami woman allegedly lured man to luxury condo via Instagram, then robbed him with two accomplices. A blonde Florida woman, which is not exactly truthful. I saw her roots.
1: Yeah,
3: she's not blonde.
1: There's no way she's blonde.
3: Was arrested after allegedly messaging a man on social media and inviting him to her Miami apartment, only to rob him blind. Nicole Cano, 30, faces charges of false imprisonment and strong-arm robbery after allegedly...
1: And also Botox overdoses.
3: After allegedly inviting the victim to her luxury Biscayne Bay condo on April 11th around 8 p.m., Cano allegedly asked the man over on Instagram to have drinks, but the meetup quickly took a turn. He thought it was a nicer turn, as while the victim was on her balcony, two other women emerged from a bedroom. And, you know, being a guy, you would say, "Oh, I didn't know this was going to be a more fun night."
1: Not a threesome, a foursome.
3: Not a thruple, a quadruple.
1: It's like I'm back in Somerville.
3: The trio, however, demanded money, but the man told them he didn't have any cash. When he tried to leave, a struggle broke out, and the women told him he was, quote, going to pay. During the scuffle...
1: How far up were they in this alleged luxury condo?
3: It doesn't say what floor they were on. During the scuffle, the victim's gold chain was yanked from his neck. He managed to keep the chain, but a $300 gold cross pendant was taken before he broke free, fled the apartment, and screamed for help.
1: So he had all this jewelry, but no cash.
3: Right. He later called police. On May 1st, the victim identified Cano in a six-photo lineup, according to the charging document. Cano was arrested and booked into the Turner Guilford Knight Correctional Center. She pleaded not guilty and was assigned a public defender.
1: Was she not guilty or not, do you think?
3: She was definitely guilty.
1: I think so, too.
3: Yes.
1: I wonder if she hadn't had all those injections around her lips, if she'd have been a little differently, look a little different.
3: Probably a little better, and who knows where else she had injections.
1: Yeah. But maybe, then maybe she needs injections for some something she's contracted.
3: Oh, God. But you can read all those stories at HowieCarShow.com. They're posted online.
1: All right. Well, I'd like to wish a happy Mother's Day to all the mothers out there. How about you, Taylor?
3: Likewise. Happy Mother's Day.
1: Jared?
2: Happy Mother's Day, mothers and birthing persons everywhere.
1: I'm Howie Carr.
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0: toll booth. I'm Jane Fergus, Fox News. No deal. The U.S. and Iran still squaring off of the Strait of Hormuz as it remains closed. Fox's Lucas Tomlinson in Dubai with more.
1: Issues with the Strait of Hormuz continue. Here's President Trump's interview with Brett Baer explaining why opening the Strait of Hormuz remains a challenge.
2: To stop the Strait is very easy. All they have to do is say, we dropped a mine in the Strait someplace.
1: More than 1,500 ships remain stranded in the Persian Gulf, including those filled with oil and fertilizer. Today, a senior Iranian official posted new plans for the toll booth that ships who want to make the risky transit through the Strait of Hormuz have to do, saying, quote, the necessary fees will be collected for the specialized services provided under this mechanism. This route will remain closed to the operators of the so-called Freedom Project.
0: Officials claim the ceasefire remains in effect. President Trump returned from his trip to China, where trade was one of the topics discussed. Fox's Alex Hogan has more from the White House.
3: Trump pointed new trade deals that China's made commitments like buying U.S. soybeans and Boeing aircraft, and Boeing now confirming to Fox an initial commitment of 200 aircraft. And China's Commerce Ministry said that the U.S. and China have agreed to expand agricultural trade. Supporters are praising President Trump's trip, while critics are already blasting this as a failure. China's foreign minister saying that they, being the two leaders, have agreed to a new framework for the following future years that will not only acknowledge the very real differences that exist between these two countries, but also examine how to cooperate together, how to collaborate, especially as it pertains to trade. And also, this is a framework, they say, that is going to last for at least the next several years.
0: China's President Xi Jinping is set to visit the U.S. in September. 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
4: Danielle Noyce here with your 1 degree outside Weather Network forecast. Partly cloudy tonight, an isolated shower possible. Lows in the mid-50s. Tomorrow, clouds give way to breaks of sun. A beautiful day. Warm in the lower 70s with a west-southwest wind 10 to 15 miles per hour. Monday, partly cloudy. Highs in the mid-60s. A little cooler on the outer Cape. For the only forecast you need to know, download our free 1 degree outside weather app in the App Store and Google Play.
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1: My affiliate in Los Angeles, KBC, earlier in the day called up and tried to verify the rumor that Art Bell was dead. They actually called up and said, is it true? Is Art dead? No, I'm not dead. Close. But not dead. I have had an illness which was the birth of which occurred on the airplane that I took, I believe, back from Mexico. If you count the days back, the germination period is absolutely perfect. So I'm going to have quite a bit to say about airliners and their recirculating air. I have a guest at the moment. His name is Jim Forbes, and he's really a nice guy. He is the senior correspondent for Strange Universe, which covers a lot of topics, very much like the ones I cover here. We travel a lot of the same roads, and in a moment, during my delirium, I did digest Asteroid, the movie, the other night, and I have some comments on Asteroid, some of them a little bit harsh, I suppose.
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0: Well, as I said, in my delirium, I watched Asteroid. I mean, I really hate it when I'm sick. I have nothing to do around the house. Nothing. And I'd really rather be on the air, but I was too sick to be on the air. Maybe I am tonight. I don't know. But I watched, and maybe this affected the way I watched this movie. But I watched Asteroid, and I thought it was really a cool premise. The special effects were superb. Absolutely excellent. For television, particularly good. But then they got off on this tangent of this little kid. Remember the little kid? In the second part of the movie, they spent all the time looking for this little kid who didn't have enough common sense to stay with his grandfather who had fallen into a pit. And by the time it was all over, toward the end, this little kid was actually at ground zero. He had managed to make his annoying little feet take him to ground zero, right in the middle of the crater. And here he was hanging on, somehow in the worst possible position, about to fall in the crater. And I was so upset, I was ready to throw him in the crater. I'd been there. Go ahead, step on his hands. Let the little guy go down there and burn to a crisp. He deserves it. See, I was in a foul mood. Otherwise, it was a great movie. Jim, did you see that?
1: No, I missed it, but now I'm sorry I did.
0: Didn't see Asteroid, all right. I've got a story here that is very serious, and it basically is saying that Earth is, in fact, overdue for a collision with an asteroid or comet that could cause devastation similar to that that is thought to have destroyed the dinosaurs 65 million years ago. Has Strange Universe yet covered the whole asteroid danger business? I would imagine you have.
1: We have and we will. We did a piece titled Asteroids of Doom, and I just did one that I was referring to earlier, Comet Collisions. I mean, there's so many developments going on, and frankly, I think the world woke up with Shoemaker-Levy 9.
0: Yes.
1: When it impacted Jupiter 3 years ago. One, it was the first time that we were actually really witnessing a collision. It was just because of Galileo and Hubble had some fascinating images of it actually hitting. And for those who don't recall the impact of that, I mean, the plume that it sent up on Jupiter was larger than the diameter of Earth.
0: That's right. So that tells you what can happen. Let me ask you a question, Jim. If an asteroid was coming toward Earth on a collision course with Earth, how would Strange Universe cover it?
1: I guess it depends where it was headed toward.
0: Kansas City.
1: Well, Kansas City would not be, it would be ground zero and wouldn't be the place to be. You know, when we stood on the edge of Meteor Crater with Eugene Shoemaker, and I stood there and I said, you know, first of all, it certainly gives you, it makes you quite humble with respect as to who we all are and where we
0: sure
1: fit
0: does.
1: In the universe.
0: It sure does.
1: I mean, that happened 49,000 years ago, which geologically speaking was yesterday. So next time we're 10 minutes late, think about that.
0: Mm-hmm.
1: And, you know, it's 35, 40 miles east of Flagstaff, and I, standing on the edge, said to Dr. Shoemaker, I said, now, this was in the middle of nowhere, obviously 49,000 miles or 1,000 years ago. It still is in the middle of nowhere. No real damage if it were to hit now, but what if this were Midtown Manhattan? And he quite glibly says, well, that's the end of Midtown Manhattan. I think there are a couple things to answer your question more directly, Art. One is, well, we know it's coming, and that's where our danger is right now. And it's the point that Eugene Shoemaker makes. It's the point Paul Chodas at JPL makes, John Matisse at Southwestern Louisiana State University make. And that is that right now we are looking at a quarter of the sky about a quarter of the time.
0: You bet.
1: And we have the absolute capability of finding all of the asteroids in the asteroid belt, but we haven't invested in doing that. Right now, you know, the billions of dollars spent on NASA, we are spending $1 million a year mapping the asteroids, whereas Shoemaker will tell you that if we were to spend as little as $4 million a year, we would be able to map them all and know exactly where they are and know what potential dangers we have. As it is, we only know 10% of the ones that are up there.
0: Oh, no, you're exactly right. I have this vision, and I've had it for a long time, of Senate hearings that would occur after the disaster. You know, after Kansas City goes up in smoke, there would be JPL and NASA people there, and senators would be grilling them Why? Why didn't you alert us to this danger? And, of course, there would be then budgets set up, and people would be looking for asteroids suddenly like crazy, but only after the fact, because we operate almost everything we do in this country by crisis.
1: Reactionary society.
0: Yeah.
1: And that was the point I tried to get across in the piece with Shoemaker. We're walking again along the edge, and I turned to him and I said, look, I don't want to be alarmist about this. This very well could be 1 million to 5 million years from now. What's to say it couldn't happen tomorrow? And he turned to me, and this is the eminent geologist in this field, and he turned to me and said, there's nothing to say it couldn't be tomorrow.
0: That's right.
1: Nothing at all.
0: That's correct.
1: And that's what, you know, again, Shoemaker Levy 9 hopefully started to awaken people, but not enough that we're spending the money to go out and map it as rapidly as we should. It's a small investment. We're talking $4 million a year. There are basketball players, there are baseball players that make twice that salary in a year. Now, where are the priorities? I'd like to save the Earth.
0: I would, too. And I have this awful feeling, and it's just a feeling, that with all the attention suddenly given to asteroids, don't ask me why, but it seems as though once we begin thinking about something, it happens. Now, maybe that's it's a dumb position to take, but I've got this feeling that we're going to have a problem with an asteroid. Now, we had one just miss us, I think in March, last March or something, 260,000 miles, whatever it is, not far. And I recall being on the air in years past, Jim, and the Associated Press would come on at the top of the hour and would report, well, scientists just reported today that 3 days ago we had a very close encounter with an asteroid. They told us about it 3 days after the fact. And I think an asteroid is a little like a bullet that hits you. You don't generally see the ones that are going to get you.
1: That is particularly true, as you know, with comets, because comets are coming, the ones that are most dangerous and most prevalent are from the Oort cloud, way, way, way out in
0: right.
1: the edges of the universe.
0: Right.
1: And because they're so far away, obviously they don't reflect the sun, so we don't see them. And suddenly they come whizzing in, and according to John Matisse at Southwestern Louisiana State, you'll have... For instance, if Hale Bopp were headed our way, and they all say at this point it is, of course, not, or Hayakitake, if it was headed our way, we would have had 30 to 50 days to prepare. And essentially that means we would have had 30 to 50 days to write our own epitaph, because there's not a darn thing we can do about it.
0: In the movie Asteroid, they sent up a couple of fighter planes, and they fired a laser beam at it. And it broke the thing up into a million pieces that then came down and destroyed Dallas. But I don't think that we have any magic laser beam to fire at an asteroid, or anything else for that matter, to fire at an asteroid. And so that's a good question. Is that, in other words, would we only have time to put our head down between our legs and do the appropriate pucker, you know?
1: At this point, yes, because, I mean, there are theories, that being one of them, the laser beam. One of a half dozen to a dozen theories of how we could do it, sending a nuke up there, sending a chemical weapon up there, sending some sort of rocket thruster that would attach to and hopefully just slightly put it out of the rotation toward Earth. You know, it doesn't take much to move it out from the difference between a dead hit and a near miss.
0: That's right.
1: Doesn't take much.
0: But we don't have that technology.
1: We don't have that technology. And actually, even Shoemaker is saying, he's saying, look, I'm not advocating we spend billions of dollars in getting the technology now. I'm saying, first, let's figure out what it is we're facing. As I said to him, is what you're describing is we're wandering through the universe with a blindfold on, and we don't know whether there's a real danger or not, and we won't until we take the blindfold off. And he
0: said,
1: that's exactly right. And that's where comets present even the greater danger, because, again, not only are they coming from the Oort cloud, we can't see them. Comets, because, you know, asteroids, for the most part, are metallic.
0: Rocks.
1: Exactly. Comets are frozen gases. And as they come whizzing by the sun, those gases begin to melt and cause, essentially, they're little booster rockets. So it's not exactly like letting the air out of a balloon, but it's the difference between a curveball and a fastball. And so even if we had the technology... to divert, which we do not, a comet, all bets are off, because it doesn't stay as steady in the rotation as, of course, an asteroid does.
0: All right. I would like to allow the audience to begin to ask you some questions. I know you've got a lot of people out there who watch your show constantly because they like my program, so they like your program. Do you take suggestions about things to cover? Would you like such?
1: Any journalist worth his salt would always take suggestions.
0: Hey, I've got one other question for you before I go to the phones. Have you ever done a story on time travel?
1: Well, the closest I've come to it would be really the Philip Taylor Kramer story.
0: Hmm.
1: And what, in fact, he and his dad
0: were
1: developing.
0: On, you know, they were working on faster than light
1: technology.
0: Technology, that's right. All right, let's give it a try. West of the Rockies, you're on the air with Jim Forbes. Good morning.
2: Good morning, Art.
0: Where are you, sir?
2: Reno.
0: Reno, okay.
2: Yeah, my name is Gecko.
0: Yes, sir.
2: My solution to an oncoming meteor would be to mold heat-proof seals on F-A-18 fighters, jet fighters, load them up with missiles, smart bombs, put radio-controlled or remote-control autopiloted what do you call them now?
0: I really don't know, sir.
2: Equipment, computerized, that have surveillance.
0: All right, well, look, I hate to blow your bubble up, but interesting as all that sounds, the fact of the matter is we do not now have the technology to stop a comet or an asteroid, period. F-16s or anything else. To the best of my knowledge, unless we've got something I don't know that we have, and of course there is another entire story, Jim.
1: Yes.
0: What do you think, Jim, that we've got that we're not telling the world about? I live near, you know, the test site, Area 51, Dreamland. What do you think we've got that we're not telling we have?
1: In terms of hitting the asteroid or just...
0: No, well, in terms of technology generally. Do we have anti-gravity? Do you think?
1: You know, I struggle with that, Art. I've thought of it often. I think the technology that we do have is far beyond what our common knowledge is. I think it needs to be. I think it stands to reason it is.
0: Yeah, we have a right to keep secrets.
1: Absolutely.
0: Sure, I believe that too.
1: I don't think even our imagination understands quite some of the technology we've worked on, whether it be anti-gravity, whether it be faster than the speed of light. I think it's far beyond the realm of our understanding.
0: All right, here's a really, really hard question for you, Jim. If you were on to a story that we do possess anti-gravity technology, that craft at Area 51 or wherever have been using this, and you went out and you got some video of these craft, and then somebody from the government came to you and said, look, this is a matter of national security. If you show this film, you're going to harm national security. I don't know whether you've ever had this happen or not, but under a circumstance like that, pinning you to the wall here, what would you do?
1: Someone presenting the fact that it is a danger to national security isn't enough by any stretch of the imagination. And I don't say that callously or lightly whatsoever. I believe we all have a tremendous interest in protecting the national security. But it's also a blanket and cloak statement that's used often, and often in very innocuous things that make no sense. As any journalist, you sit there and you weigh objectively, and you demand proof as to why it is a danger. And you don't risk that danger, but you weigh it as a journalist with all your experience, and you don't go it alone. You talk, obviously, with your editors and your organization.
0: Sure.
1: And balance what is the public's right to know versus national security. So in the hypothetical, that's the approach. specifically, it would depend on the situation.
0: All right. That's a good answer. And I guess that's all you could do. That's all you could do. You'd get together with your colleagues and you'd try and decide which side of the line you ought to be on. East of the Rockies, you're on the air with Jim Forbes. Hi.
3: Yes, this is Scott from KSH Country. Good show tonight.
0: Where are you, sir?
3: Wellington, Kansas.
0: All right.
3: Okay. Hey, I'm interested in that program that your guest has. I started hearing about it when you said that you were on his program.
0: Strange Universe, yes.
3: Yes, sir. What cable network would that be on that I could watch it on?
0: All right, that's a good question. Where do people see Strange Universe?
1: Well, it's not on cable. It is nationally syndicated in the vast majority of the country. We're in, I believe, over 90% of the country. So depending on what your local television market is, whether that be Kansas City or Pittsburgh or wherever, that would determine the station and the time. It is not a network program, per se, for those who aren't really knowledgeable of what syndication means. Is it's on individual stations in each television market.
0: So, in other words, it could be on Fox, it could be on CBS, it could be on any of the networks?
1: Exactly. Fox, CBS, UPN, we're on, certainly on UPN in Los Angeles, New York, in many markets. Fox, ABC, NBC, CBS, all of the above, WB. It just depends on the city you're in.
0: Jim...
1: And what I would suggest, I'm sorry, I was going to add, Art, is that we are on the Internet and at Reischer.com and Strange Universe, Reischer.com, I should say. And I may be mistaken on that. I should know that better. But that's one way of finding exactly where we are.
0: Are you going to remain syndicated? If you had an offer from one of the networks to take on the show... Is that something that might happen, or would you remain syndicated?
1: I'm unfortunately unable to answer that question. I honestly don't know.
0: All right. Wildcard Line, you're on the air with Jim Forbes. Good morning. Hello there.
4: Oh, hi.
0: Yes, hello.
4: Oh, I'm sorry. I thought I was on the air with Art Bell.
0: Yes, you are. And Jim Forbes is my guest, if you're listening.
4: Oh, okay. I'm sorry. This is Michael from Eugene.
0: Yes, sir.
4: I was watching that show, Asteroid, and I don't know, the last show that I saw like that was The Day After. And you know what I'm saying? It had the same feel to it. And I thought, now that the Cold War is over, the government needs the American people to be scared about something. Better control them.
0: Uh-huh. It's a good point.
4: And
0: it's
4: and
0: a very
4: good point.
0: I'm
4: thinking that this new asteroid thing is kind of like
0: the latest threat. I've got you, Jim. He makes a good point. We'll address it when we get back. It's the bottom of the hour, but I guess we do need an enemy, a threat, and without it, we seem directionless. I wonder what that says about us. We'll be right back.
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1: Jim Forbes, the senior correspondent for Strange Universe, is my guest. 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He gets to go and report.

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2: What's your gut tell you about disclosure? Is it going to happen?
3: In my opinion, disclosure is not going to happen, George, and here's why. They've released task force after task force since Roswell that never tell us anything and never give us full access. But do I think disclosure is ever going to come from a government source? No. And if it does, it'll be some type of faked event. Like, look here, we're orchestrating something for you to see, but that's not what's really going on.
4: Now, we take you back to the past on Art Bell Somewhere in Time.

0: from Gary in Como Country. Jim, Gary says, my personal thanks to Strange Universe for doing the feature on my world's first alien pinup girl calendar last week. Did you do that?
1: No. I lost out on that one. I didn't. I saw the pictures.
0: He sent me one of his calendars. It's really cool.
1: Isn't it?
0: Oh, yeah.
1: It is.
0: But this is something Strange Universe did do.
1: Yes, it did.
0: Okay.
1: Yes, it did. They didn't send their senior correspondent on that. They broke in the junior correspondent.
0: Do you get to pick what you do, or are assignments handed to you? Do they say, all right, Jim, time to go out and cover the 52 Chevy down in L.A. that fell out of the sky?
1: I think it's a joint venture between us. You know, I pitch ideas, and they're very supportive of the ideas, and they come to me similarly, and we're very much in lockstep.
0: All right. First-time caller line. You're on the air with Jim Forbes. Hi.
2: Yeah, hi. I was just wondering, back in June 30th of 1908, there was a blast over the Tunguska Basin in the Soviet Union.
0: That's right.
2: Leveled trees, like, you know, for like 20 miles square.
0: That's right.
2: And I was wondering, do you think it was a small meteorite that hit? Or, well, I know it's been attributed to different things like meteorites, black hole antimatter, nuclear blast, but... saying it was a meteorite, do you believe it would have been a rather small one?
1: As a matter of fact, I spoke to Eugene Shoemaker about that very one. He used that as an illustration, following the point of the asteroid, which was relatively small, that hit Meteor Crater outside of Flagstaff, and what it would have done in Manhattan. He said, well, just look at Tunguska in 1908, as you mentioned. What's remarkable about it is it disintegrated in the atmosphere before touching down. It never touched down, and still burned out what was actually 1,000 square miles of forest. And if you've seen the black and white film of that era,
0: it was like an airburst.
1: Absolutely right. And the debate is over whether it was a meteorite or a comet. I had heard as recently as a couple months ago that they were leaning comet, and Shoemaker was saying, no, actually, now he's leaning meteorite. But it's the subject of debate among great minds.
0: All right.
1: But it certainly gives us a sense of what could happen.
0: Sure. Before the break, we were talking a little bit about threats. And the caller is right. The Cold War is over, they say, if you want to believe that. I saw a report on 60 Minutes the other day about the Russian military that would stand the hair on the back of your neck up. But we've got to have a threat, and we've got to have a goal. I remember, and I'm sure you do, Jim, back when Kennedy set the goal to go to the moon. It seems like we're kind of drifting these days without a real threat, without a real goal. We've not made our minds up to go to Mars. We're arguing about it, too expensive. Should we? Shouldn't we go? Are we kind of drifting as a nation, Jim, do you think?
1: Well, I think the nation has drifted, certainly, in recent decades, frankly. I don't think it's the absence of a threat. I think there are many, many threats. I think there are many reasons more than we want to go into right now. But what you bring up in terms of drifting, let's narrow in on the space program.

0: program, for instance.
1: Sure.
0: Kennedy defined the goal. It was a very simple goal. It certainly sparked the imagination. 61, he says, you know, our intent is to land a man on the moon and bring him back safely again by the time the decade is out. I was sitting with my 10-year-old son watching the Cronkite special as he remembered the space program, and I said, think of this, Connor. I said, imagine when you were born that the president were to make that pronouncement, and by the time you were 8, it was accomplished. When you're in your grandfather's time,
1: right,
0: a plane had never even taken. The Wright brothers had not taken flight. Think of how things have progressed so quickly. Well, after we did that, and that was certainly a part of the arms race, that was certainly to beat the Russians or the Soviets at the time, a defined goal, we met the goal. And from there on, we drifted. But what I think is beginning to occur now, again, referring to Europa, the discovery of the possibility of life on Mars last summer, the images of Hubble, Galileo, Voyager, certainly as it was going into the outer reaches, Voyagers 1 and 2 are still, they're hopefully in the next 5-6 years going to send back some incredible information as they go to the outer limits.
1: Yep.
0: Pathfinder is going to crash land on Mars 4th of July, Independence Day. Mars Global Surveyor will be taking high-resolution images of Mars later in the fall. With all of this going on, I think it's beginning to spark the imagination of what's possible, what we need to do. As McKay and Zubrin are out there talking about terraforming Mars, I think we're beginning to get interest in the space program again. I know when I went in and talked to a fourth and fifth grade classes, my son's class and another, at the end of the fall semester, and we were discussing Pathfinder, mm-hmm. The Marsikad, the Russian and NASA joint venture for a rover, the Nano rover, the next version. These children were so fascinated by it, and each individually wrote me back a thank you letter. And I'll tell you, Art, their recollection of the specific science in those pieces was amazing. They're fascinated by it. So I think the drift in terms of the space program may be coming back a little more centered. The threat, there are very many real threats.
1: Do you ever get accused of being part of a plot to prepare the American people for contact, or prepare the American people for some incredible thing that's about to occur?
0: There hasn't been any organized accusation. Individuals will always accuse. Individuals always think you have a personal agenda or that you're under the control of somebody else.
1: That's right.
0: The caller earlier, the suggestion that Asteroid was a government plot. Well, last I knew, the United States government was not programming NBC. I think Warren Littlefield would be surprised to find that out. I think we had kind of run out of disaster genre movies, and uh-huh. probably Shoemaker Levy 9 sparked someone in Hollywood. Hey, there's one we haven't touched yet. But I do think the threat of the asteroids and comets, as we said, are real. As real today as they are a million years from now.
1: But it's not a master plan.
0: I don't believe so. Not in that case.
1: Wildcard Line, you're on the air with Jim Forbes. Good evening.
2: How you doing,
1: Art?
2: Hi, Jim.
1: Hi.
2: Absolute pleasure. I love Strange Universe. I try to watch it whenever I can. However, in Las Vegas, they moved it to 12:30, so it's on kind of late.
0: Yes, it is.
2: Hopefully soon you'll get some hour power. And you guys looking at that pretty soon? Or
0: As a matter of fact, one of my colleagues is working on it, I believe. To what degree, I can't say, because I haven't really discussed it with him.
2: I also have an idea, if I may interject it.
0: Please do.
2: Okay, it's an idea of randomly placed cameras and UFO hotspots for catching live UFO activity for the internet, kind of like that live camera system you were telling us, Art, about.
1: Oh, yes.
2: Looking at the city of Amsterdam.
1: Yeah, they're called quick cams. They're all over the net.
2: Yeah, and, they're already on?
1: Sure.
2: For UFOs, though?
1: No.
2: Yeah, I was thinking that would be a great idea for, like, if Strange Universe, for their internet part, would set up some live cameras, you know, out in the hills somewhere.
1: Hotspots.
2: Yeah, hotspots where there's a lot of conjecture of UFOs. And also, if you guys might, in the future, start covering a little more of these satellites that go down that nobody on any talk show except Art Bell will talk about.
1: All right. That is an interesting story. Jim, are you up on that? Telstar 401 was, to the best of my knowledge, destroyed by some kind of a solar wave that came sweeping by. Had you heard about that?
0: No, I hadn't. I plead ignorance.
1: Telstar 401 is dead meat. It's just gone. And that occurred about a month ago, I think. Overnight.
0: Oh, I'm sorry. This is the AT&T, is it not?
1: Yeah,
0: absolutely. Yeah. I'm aware of it. Sure I am.
1: Murdered along, I understand, they haven't publicized this a lot, with a couple of military satellites as well. Do you know anything more about that?
0: As a matter of fact, I was at that time speaking with a colleague at AT&T, pressing him on it, an old producer of mine in the investigative unit at CBS.
1: What'd they tell you?
0: He was as befuddled as everyone else claims to be. And there were no real answers at that time.
1: Very, very strange.
0: Yes.
1: East of the Rockies, you're on the air with Jim Forbes from Strange Universe. Hello.
3: Oh, hello, Mr. Bell, Mr.
1: Hi.
3: Forbes. This is Lewis in Illinois. I called to see if you could do three stories for me, Mr. Forbes. The first one would be the Lost Ark of the Israelites. I hear it's in Ethiopia, in a town northern Ethiopia called Aksum. The Ethiopians are always bragging that they have it there. And I figured you could send someone over there and see if they really do have it or not.
1: You're talking about the Ark of the Covenant, right?
3: Mm-hmm. Yes, where Moses put the tablets in and everything.
1: Have you done anything on that, Jim?
0: I haven't personally, but I do know the show did, and I'll try and find out more information for you on that as to where we are on it, because I know we were following it up as well.
1: All right.
3: And then the other one, the other story I was thinking of was this. I heard on the Al Bell show, Al Bielek, some guy who time traveled.
1: Philadelphia experiment.
3: Yeah, Philadelphia experiment.
0: Mm-hmm. We did a story on the Philadelphia experiment back in December, I believe it was. And I know they intend to follow it up as well.
3: And the third story I was thinking of was the pyramids of Mexico, the pyramid of the sun and the moon. I'm not sure what sort of story you can do on that, but I figured that'd be interesting to watch.
0: Again, Stacy Gualandi, one of our other correspondents, was down there, again, I believe in December, maybe November. And that was one of the stories that she did do at the time. And actually, in terms of the call concerning the cameras and UFO hotspots, it's one of the stories Stacy was doing down there. And as they were taping, actually, sure enough, a UFO appeared. It was
1: really
0: quite a profound experience for Stacy.
1: And you got it on tape?
0: You got it on tape.
1: Did you run the tape?
0: You ran the tape. And Stacy's reaction. And the lack of explanation.
1: How many times do you send somebody out to one of these very odd stories, and then there's obviously something to it, as there apparently was in this case?
0: Mm-hmm.
1: And how does that affect your correspondence?
0: Scott Lasky, another one of our correspondents, he and I were speaking hours ago about just that. He had just come back from Mexico, as a matter of fact, and was doing a story on two teenagers who have the syndrome that essentially, in a nutshell, produces one to look like a werewolf develop the hair.
1: Yes.
0: And they're in the circus down there. And Scott went down there as one would be as a human being somewhat ill at ease, concerned for these people as individuals. And he said that as that day evolved, that they were together,
1: mm-hmm.
0: he left with a hug and a tear, that he was so profoundly affected by their humanity, their ability in adapting to life, and not in any way feeling abnormal, not being ignorant to the fact that others would look at them as saying that's abnormal, but in their soul not feeling such.
1: Well, what is it that they have? Do they really begin to look like werewolves?
0: It's a medical condition, the name of which escapes me. We had done a story earlier in the season concerning this. It's an extremely rare disorder that does cause, as Scott described it, the hair on their face is as thick as the hair on the top of their head.
1: Wow. What about the Ark? Now, I've seen photographs of Mount Ararat that appear to show an ark there. Have you seen those?
0: I have seen those photographs. And the appearance, I would agree with you. And it's similar to the appearance of the face on Mars. I mean, there's no doubt of the appearance. what it seems to suggest.
1: Is anybody going to dig this thing up? Do you know?
0: I don't know.
1: All right. West of the Rockies, you're on the air with Jim Forbes from Strange Universe. Hello.
4: Good morning, Art. Tim in Denver.
1: Hello, Tim.
4: Mr. Forbes.
0: Hi, Tim.
4: Hi. I enjoy your work on Strange Universe and
0: thank
4: the diversity
0: you.
4: Of the show. Thank you so much for being persistent in getting Art to appear on Strange Universe. I am a fan of the show. I have two questions, if I may.
0: Sure.
4: The first one, the team of Dana and Emmett seem to have broken up, or I haven't seen Dana. I've just seen Mr. Miller on the show lately. And I really enjoyed the two of them together. Is she planning on returning? Or?
0: At this point, no. Dana has moved on to other ventures. Dana and I are very good friends and worked together in the past.
1: Oh.
4: Okay. I wish her well. The production schedule for the spring and summer, will you be doing shows throughout the spring and summer? Will you be doing reruns of previous shows?
0: No, we're still in fresh production and plan to be for the coming season.
1: So you never do reruns?
0: During the holidays, what we did is repackage some shows. What we found, as a matter of fact, they were very well-received shows, very highly rated. In repackaging some of the material that we had done earlier in the season. You know, that's the coming from four generations of journalists, all of which were print. The beauty of print is if you can't read it now or you don't have the time, you take it and you set it aside. Television, specifically before the advent of videotape, you had one shot at it. If you don't get it, you lose it.
1: Mm-hmm.
0: And it'd be presumptuous to think that all of our viewers are watching it consistently every night.
1: What have been the highest rated episodes?
0: As I mentioned earlier, a lot of them had to do with the Straight Science of NASA. Last week's show with Philip Taylor Kramer. And I do know that Tuesdays we were producing a certain number consistently, and then one particular Tuesday, I believe it was November 26th, or it was the Tuesday prior to Thanksgiving, was one of our highest rated shows that happened to feature Art Bell on it.
1: Yeah. What do you know about the Chupacabra?
0: I produced the story on the Chupacabra for Extra as well.
1: Oh.
0: I probably know no more than anybody else. The reported sightings, certainly the reported death and bloodlessness of the various animals.
1: Where did you go to follow that story? Did you go to Mexico?
0: Went to Puerto Rico.
1: Oh, you did?
0: Yeah, we used some, I didn't personally go there, but we brought in some video from Puerto Rico as well as Texas.
1: I saw some of that. I saw the animals. There's something, Jim. There's something taking the blood from those animals. Now, my understanding is that a bat, and everybody wants to blame it on bats, you know, vampire
0: mm-hmm.
1: bats,
0: mm-hmm.
1: they don't actually suck the blood from anything. They bite and they lap up the blood. This is
0: mm-hmm.
1: getting a little gory. But there is nothing that anybody knows of out there, as far as I know, that actually removes, sucks all the blood, as in goat sucker, from an animal, and I saw hundreds, if not thousands, of animals that have had all the blood taken
0: mm-hmm.
1: from them.
0: There's no argument, I don't think, of anyone on anyone's part of the end result, and I have not seen, read, or heard any explanation that's definitive.
1: So something is out there.
0: Yes.
1: Now, is there more of this kind of thing going on in our world? Is there more material for Strange Universe? In other words, is the world becoming stranger and stranger as we go?
0: My world is certainly becoming stranger. Again, I fall back on what I said earlier. I think I'm not so certain the world is becoming stranger. I think we're becoming more aware.
1: More aware of it.
0: You know, I referred to the Museum of Jurassic
1: Listen, we're, listen, Jim, hold it. We're coming up to the top of the hour. A lot of people want to talk to you. You want to do one more hour?
0: Sure.
1: All right. Done deal, then. We'll be right back.
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0: just like hearing the lambamba or the hokey cucaracha. We started a sensation, about a creature that is just hallucination. We did it for the money, but we do do it when we think it's really funny.
1: There's a buggy-eyed creature that we call the chupacabra, 4 feet tall like a mutant chihuahua.
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12: This is a Fox News alert. I'm Deborah Valentine. Letlow advances. Louisiana Republican Congresswoman Julia Letlow advances to a runoff election for the Republican nomination for U.S. Senate. Either Senator Bill Cassidy or Louisiana Treasurer John Fleming will join her. Fox's Jonathan Serry reports from Baton Rouge.
13: President Trump is taking a personal interest in it because of grievances dating back to 5 years ago. He went to Truth Social and posted, quote, Senator Bill Cassidy of Louisiana is a disloyal disaster. His entire past campaign for the Senate was about Trump, how he's with me all the way. And then after winning, he turned around and voted to impeach me. President Trump has endorsed Congresswoman Julia Letlow in the Senate race, but that has not discouraged a third Republican primary contender, Louisiana State Treasurer John Fleming.
12: The runoff election is planned for June 27th. The Justice Department charging an Iraqi national with allegedly carrying out at least 18 terror attacks against U.S. and Israeli groups overseas. Fox's Alexis McAdams is in New York City with the latest.
14: Still an ongoing investigation, but there are a lot of serious charges here. The DOJ says it's not a matter of if these terror attacks were going to happen in the United States, but a matter of when. And the feds believe it could have happened any day. Now, 32-year-old Mohammed al-Saadi is facing federal charges and more arrests could be coming because the feds don't think he was acting alone. Investigators tell us this. He was the senior commander of an Iranian-backed terror group involved in nearly 20 attacks that were either being planned or had already happened, including the attempted murder of two Jewish men in the UK. This happened earlier this month. Police there say a Somali-born British citizen pulled out a knife and stabbed two guys in London, two Jewish men. The wild arrest was caught on body camera.
12: Investigations are continuing. 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
12: Russian President Vladimir Putin will meet with Chinese leader Xi Jinping on a two-day visit to Beijing next week.
27: The Kremlin announcing the trip less than 24 hours after President Trump finished his own state visit to China, saying in a statement that Putin's trip, planned for May 19th and 20th, had already been scheduled to coincide with the 25th anniversary of the 2001 Sino-Russian Treaty of Friendship. The two leaders are expected to discuss bilateral relations as well as key international and regional issues and economic cooperation. Jane Fergus, Fox News.
12: The DOJ seeking the death penalty in the 2025 murder of two Israeli embassy staffers. Fox's Madeline Rivera is in Washington with the details.
14: Federal prosecutors say the suspect, Elias Rodriguez, was motivated by hate and political bias. Authorities say he planned extensively for this attack, flying to D.C. from Chicago with his gun. Investigators say surveillance video showed Rodriguez shooting 26-year-old Sarah Milgram and 30-year-old Yaron Lashinsky after they left a young diplomat's reception at the Capitol Jewish Museum. As Milgram tried to crawl away, Rodriguez allegedly approached her and shot more rounds. Court papers say Rodriguez then went inside the museum. He displayed a red keffiyeh and said, "I did it for Palestine, I did it for Gaza." And as police officers removed him from the building, he called out, "Free Palestine."
12: Rodriguez has pleaded not guilty. His next court appearance is June 30th. Venezuela's government said today it deported Alex Saab, a business owner pardoned by President Joe Biden as part of a prisoner swap, to the United States to face judicial charges. The Colombian-born business owner may be asked to testify against former Venezuelan leader Nicolas Maduro. Maduro is awaiting trial on drug charges in Manhattan after being captured by the U.S. military. I'm Deborah Valentine. This is Fox News.

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1: And I am not dead. Somebody called KABC in Los Angeles and said, ooh, ooh, CNN's running a story saying Art Bell's dead. Well, no, they didn't. No, I'm not. It is, however, the way I feel, somewhat subjective, but I thought I would come on the air this morning, just prove to you that I am indeed alive. Albeit only a little bit, but I continue to cling to life. I've had something that I caught on an airplane coming back from Mexico. Every time I go on an airplane, I get something awful. I've got a guest, and he's a great guy. His name is Jim Forbes. He is the fellow who did the best television news story on me that has ever been done. And that's, as a matter of fact, it's not even close. It is the best one that's ever been done. And Jim actually captured the essence of the show that we do here, the program we do. And I did not think that would be possible. At any rate, we are exploring the strange universe of Mr. Jim Forbes. And we'll get back to it in a moment.
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0: Back now to Jim Forbes, who is kindly answering your questions about the television show that he is the... You are the chief correspondent, is that correct?
1: Well, they say senior, but I think that's
0: senior.
1: His old guy.
0: Senior. So you are the Walter Cronkite of Strange Universe.
1: Art, I had to ask you a question about that rumor of your death.
0: Yes.
1: Now, if we play your recording backwards, it's not going to say Art is dead, is it?
0: You know, it's funny you should say that, because had I I was in the throes of trying to decide whether I was going to go on the air tonight. I'm feeling so lousy, Jim. And the network had made up this little announcement that they were going to run if I wasn't going to be here. And it had something to do with, I should have the network play it back, but in it was R.I.P. And they were going to start something or another, but I decided, I mean, there were getting to be serious rumors that I was dead. I mean, KBC called me and said, people are calling us, telling us CNN's running a story, saying Art Bell's dead. Now, that's basically why I'm here, Jim. I felt it necessary to prove that I'm not dead.
1: Well, and also, you know, based on our history, I'd be extremely disappointed if I hadn't gotten the exclusive.
0: Oh, God. Well,
1: it's a cold business, Art.
0: It is a cold business, Jim. You're right. First time caller line, you're on the air with Jim Forbes.
2: Hi, this is Rick in Vegas.
0: Hello, Rick.
2: In passing, you mentioned the 52 Chevy.
0: Oh, yes.
2: Can they get those films from the police? Can
0: Jim, do you know about... Have you heard about this story, Jim?
1: Vaguely.
0: All right. Down in Southern California, near Long Beach, as the story goes, a 1952 Chevrolet apparently fell out of the sky. Not something that happens every day. I mean, there was a 52 Chevy. All the wheels were bent out. The body of the car was flat to the road. There was damage to the pavement. And I had somebody on about it the other day. So I don't know where a 52 Chevy would come from, but supposedly the Long Beach police have got videotape of the whole thing. Do you have ways of prying, wrong word, in encouraging them to turn over that kind of videotape?
1: Well, ways sounds very ominous, but yeah.
0: Yeah, huh?
1: Yeah.
0: Well, that's one you ought to go to work on.
1: Yes.
0: I don't know what a 52 Chevy'd be doing falling out of the air.
1: It didn't fall out of the side of one of those popular chain restaurants.
0: A lot of people speculated that maybe there was a movie,
1: right?
0: And they were, you know, a helicopter, but nobody heard anything. Just boom, Chevy just fell out of the air. Very interesting story. Wild Card Line, you're on the air with Jim Forbes of Strange Universe. Hello.
3: Hi, thank you very much. This is Chris in Seminole, Florida.
0: Yes,
3: and,
0: hi, Chris.
3: I'm pleased to be able to speak to both of you. Strange Universe has had on the show before various people who are good healers, good at helping others heal, and there's been a man, I believe, on Strange Universe and on other shows who has brought two or three people out of their comas, and this man's brain waves were within two of the five known ranges of brain waves, and I understand the fifth brain wave has recently been discovered. A friend of mine who has a healing church has been tested and was within all five brainwave ranges at once. And so I'm suggesting that when you have people on in the future, that you test them with an EKG, electroencephalographic, whatever, recorder device. And also, both she and I can affect, you know those plasma balls, Art? The plasma balls with the tendrils?
0: Yes.
3: Not the ones that fly through the air. But anyway, we've been able to affect a plasma ball so that the tendrils within the ball are noticeably more active. So you were referring to chi earlier. So I suggest that those who you have on in the future might want to demonstrate using a plasma ball. And, you know, this is just to demonstrate that the chi that all of us direct through our bodies to show the validity of those who are more effective in helping others to heal, so others will seek their help.
0: All right. Jim, have you investigated healers, people who claim they can lay on hands or even do surgery, as in the Philippines, that sort of thing? Have you looked into that?
1: Yes, we've done a variety of stories in that range, and actually... the spiritualist healers is one I personally did down in Casadega in the state of Florida.
0: What did you conclude?
1: It's a very impressive. Well, what was very interesting about Casadega in itself, I mean, it's tucked between Orlando and Daytona Beach, and the so-called spook factor of the town, that you speak to locals, and this is the honest-to-God truth. I asked the woman at the rental car counter when I got in as to how long it would take me to drive there, and she was absolutely astounded that I would consider going to Casadega, and I said, why? She said, it spooks there. I mean, you'll never come out alive.
0: Really?
1: And I laughed and thought she was kidding, and she was dead serious. By the time I checked into the hotel at Daytona, the clerk had already read all the faxes that were waiting for me from the offices at Strange Universe, said the same thing. Said, so you're into that stuff, aren't you?
0: Yeah.
1: Don't go there. And finally, a waitress said the same thing. There's a particular church minister who drives through town and has the children yell to scare the spirits away. It is one of the most peaceful Americana towns, Norman Rockwellish, that I've ever seen. It's a throwback to New England. In fact, it doesn't fit in with the typical architecture of Florida. And I went there and watched the healing ceremony. And, you know, only the individual knows what's within them. You can only assess what you see. And what I saw were people who certainly found an awful lot of peace and tranquility and what they described as healing. I'm in no position to argue that's exactly what they were receiving.
0: Do you think it was the placebo effect, or do you think there's a real power involved? That's the bottom line question.
1: I always think in some cases there's certainly a placebo effect. That was a question that was presented in the story the gentleman was just referring to, the chi
0: exactly
1: situation that we were describing with the basketball team. I think that's an open book. I do think there are people who very definitely have healing powers, just as a medical doctor does. Those who practice metaphysics and holistic approaches, I think, are equally as valid and have healing effects. You've got to be open to it. You've got to want to receive it.
0: You've probably got to believe.
1: Absolutely.
0: All right, East of the Rockies, you're on there with Jim Forbes. Hi.
4: Hey, Art. Hey, Jim. This is Mike in Mound, Minnesota.
0: Yes, sir.
1: Hi, Mike.
4: Hi. I've seen a couple of things that were pretty strange, but I want to make a comment about, I found it interesting that on all the news on Monday, they said that they found the crater where the meteor hit that killed the dinosaurs.
0: And that it was in Central America or South America, right?
1: Actually, in the Gulf. Yeah, it was in the Atlantic. The theory being that it was really, the timeliness of this couldn't have been any more profound, and Gene Shoemaker and I had been talking about it just a month earlier. These particular scientists came up with the idea that there would be evidence. The crater, you know, they pretty much determined is off the Yucatan Peninsula.
4: And they were drilling for it?
1: Well, they were drilling in the Atlantic, and the reason being is these scientists, as I understand it, and this information is so new, it just came out Sunday night.
0: Wasn't it Belize? Well, the country of Belize?
1: Not this in particular, as I understand. It was off the Florida coast.
4: Yeah.
1: And
0: okay, but that's where they did the digging that found the layers that verified it. But I think the
1: right.
0: crater itself was...
1: Exactly. Exactly.
4: Oh, okay.
1: I'm sorry. And the layers in the theory was that the impact was so great that it washed over, literally washed over the state of Florida.
0: Yeah.
1: And so therefore you'd find the sediment in the Atlantic where it wouldn't be disturbed and identifiable. One of the more interesting stories, and it really harkens to Indiana Jones, Eugene Shoemaker and I were talking about this. They cannot find what they believe is one of the largest impact craters on Earth, and that being in Indochina.
0: Hmm.
1: They found the evidence of it. They found the meteoric evidence that a crater is there, but the crater itself they have yet to locate.
0: Well,
4: I had a question. I've seen things. What I've seen isn't like I could say it was a UFO or anything, but we were driving through Nevada, the middle of the desert, and something streaked down, and it was green, like with a green, light green color.
1: Mm-hmm.
4: And it appeared, well, it exploded before it hit the ground.
1: How long ago was that, Mike?
4: About 4 years ago.
1: Okay.
4: We were coming into Las Vegas. I'm not sure exactly where we were, you know, in the state, but then just about a week ago, I live in Minnesota, we saw one, and it looked like it arced. It looked like, so it was me and my dad the first time, then me and him this time, and my girlfriend couldn't see it happen, and because she was in the back of the van and we were driving, and it appeared to, like, come up out of the atmosphere and then arc back down, and then it was really a really thick band of green, and we could see the, you know, like burning red, and Art, you were talking about that with Whitley Strieber last week.
0: Right.
4: And I couldn't tell, because it, you know, it happened, but it was like it hung in the air, you know, like the color. And,
0: well, what do you think you saw?
4: Tell if it was burning in the front or in the back.
0: What do you think you saw?
4: Well, I don't know. It's the only thing that I could say that I've actually seen. I've been to Gulf Breeze and didn't see anything there.
0: All right. Well, that'll bring up a good question about UFOs in general. Jim, one of the things your show must have looked at a million times are various UFO reports.
1: Mm-hmm.
0: What is the general consensus around Strange Universe? That UFOs are what?
1: I think we reflect the general population. I think we reflect all ends of the spectrum on that, from absolute believers to skeptics. And that's the beauty of the show, again, is the balance. That it's point counterpoint. That sounds familiar, doesn't it, Art?
0: Yes.
1: That's an inside joke for you, listeners. You know, as I said, Stacey Gwilandi absolutely cited something that was unidentified. It was flying, and it was an object. I don't think there's much doubt that there are UFOs. The question is, you know, what is the origin?
0: Mm-hmm.
1: What is the nature of them? That green flash of light, and the reason I asked Mike that question, it was a similar phenomenon over the West Coast the fall.
0: No, that's right.
1: And I've spoke to a number of people, acquaintances and others, who all swore it landed in the field just over the horizon from where they were.
0: Well, you know, NASA is offering a $5,000 reward for anybody who would find it.
1: Mm-hmm.
0: And my guess would be that if you were to find this, $5,000 would be where somebody would open the bidding war for something like that. So what do you think?
1: Well, I couldn't agree with you more, and that's where some of my skepticism comes from. It doesn't matter which organization now, but we were trying to do a story with them, and they were declining and saying that, well, you know, we brought out one of the other shows, predecessor to Strange Universe, not a news magazine style, but similar in certain areas. And they said, you know, we had a UFO come down and make contact with us.
0: Oh.
1: And they caught it on videotape. And for some reason, they didn't use it. Well, you know, it was a very low-rated show. And I know this industry well enough that if they had captured a UFO that had made contact with them on videotape, I guarantee you that would have been their lead story.
0: That he used it to make the show.
1: Over and over and over again.
0: Sure. I don't know if I'm supposed to ask you this or not, but I don't care. Do you ever pay for stories?
1: No, sir.
0: You don't?
1: No, sir. I've never paid for a story in my life.
0: Really?
1: No.
0: No matter how hot it might be. I mean, let's take the ultimate example. I've got videotape of a saucer landing. Now, we're testing your theory.
1: That's the difference. Paying for a story and paying for videotape that is previously shot are two different things. You acquire videotape. Is it any different than paying a photographer to go take that picture?
0: Okay, so you might then pay for a special piece of videotape.
1: Sure. I mean, that's commonly done throughout the industry. Home videotape right now is, obviously bought by every news organization.
0: Okay, well, that answers it.
1: But I answer in the sense that that's different than paying for a story.
0: That's true. West of the Rockies, you're on the air with Jim Forbes. Hi.
5: Now, this is Ted from Moses Lake, Washington.
0: Hi, Ted.
5: You know, I got, my main question is on, time travel, but on UFOs. Years ago, I seen a round white object moving across the sky.
0: Mm-hmm.
5: And this wasn't too long after the first UFOs. And I was thinking about this. And then it moved between me and a tree not too far away. It was a piece of cottonweed fluff. But the thing I called about, if you was to go back in time 24 hours to the same exact spatial coordinates, where would you be?
0: Well, that goes to the nature of time. It's a question about the nature of time, and I'm not sure either one of us are qualified to answer that. You want to try that, Jim?
1: No, I was just going to step right up there and say, I know I'm certainly not qualified to answer that. I don't know.
0: I'm fascinated by time. I've always been fascinated by time. And I've been pursuing people who are working on machines. I've interviewed a couple of them. So I'll just leave it at that. If that's why I asked you if you had done anything at all on time. Mm-hmm. Or on time travel.
1: Mm-hmm.
0: First time caller line, you're on the air with Jim Forbes from Strange Universe. Hello.
6: Hello. How are you doing tonight?
0: Fine. Where are you?
6: I'm from Edmonton.
0: Edmonton, Alberta.
6: Alberta.
0: All right.
6: Yes.
0: Do you get Strange Universe up there in Canada?
6: Yes, we do. We get it at 12:30 now.
0: All right.
6: Yeah, I watch it mostly on a regular basis. And I've been listening to our bell for the past 8 months. And I've been really wanting to say what I have on my mind about Hale Bopp's companion.
0: Oh, yes.
6: I had a trip back in 89 spring, which would be the spring equinox, to Egypt. And we decided to stay at St. Catherine's Monastery in Egypt. And we took a tour up to Mount Sinai one evening, early in the morning. We actually got going about 1 o'clock in the morning. But on our trail, our first part of the trail, I looked up and I noticed a huge, what looked like a planet. It was not the moon. The moon was on the right of us. And this was just sort of like sitting there, which looked like it was in between the moon and the Earth. And it didn't look like a ship, and it was glowing from within. So that kind of, when I heard the descriptions of the companion, it sort of rung a chord with me because of what I saw.
0: All right. I'm going to turn that into a different question. Jim, have you been to the pyramids in Egypt?
1: I have not. And it is absolutely a place I need and want to go very much.
0: Well, that makes the two of us. I'm compelled to go, and I am going in October, and I'm looking forward to that. All right, bottom of the hour, we'll be right back. Jim Forbes from Strange Universe is my guest. I would ask you to go and get a pen and a pencil, because I want to tell you about a cruise that we're going to be taking when we get back. Very special one up to Alaska. And I haven't been here for a couple of days. As you know, I've been under the weather, so we'll come back and do that in a moment.
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1: Are you a parent who feels guilty about screen time?
2: No.
1: Well, no, not you, sweetheart. But your mommy and daddy do.
2: Why?
1: Because too many apps are filled with AI garbage, inappropriate videos, and random content.
2: Like a dancing potato.
1: Or worse. That's what parents worry about. We're Lingo Kids, and we're here to help parents out. Lingo Kids is the number one entertainment platform for young kids because kids love it and parents can trust it. They want something safe
2: and fun.
1: Yes, fun, but also something that actually teaches you.
2: Big words like FOMO synthesis.
1: Yeah, close enough. And they want fun songs, videos, and interactive games that help you grow, not turn you into
2: a zombie that bites other zombies, and then the zombies take over the world, and then fly to space and live on the moon, and fly in rocket ships on planets with loads of candy.
1: Yep.
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1: Good morning, everybody. 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

0: Back now to Strange Universe's Jim Forbes. Jim, how long a run do you think Strange Universe is going to have?
1: I'm debating between 10 and 15 years.
0: 10 and 15. Well, it's doing very well. I know that.
1: It is, and it's growing. All the numbers show that people are finding us. You know, like anything that's new, it takes time for audiences to find you. They are. And the numbers are growing in the land of television. That's all good news.
0: That's right. That's exactly right. First time caller line, you're on the air with Jim Forbes. Hi.
2: Hi, Art.
0: Hello.
2: Glad you're back, dear.
0: Well, thank you. Where are you?
2: Hello, Jim.
1: Hi.
2: I watch your show all the time. I'm glad to hear that you're got a program on like Art's. Without you guys, we don't know what we do out here. Art, you remember you were talking to the lady in San Diego that son was missing from
0: That's the Kramer case, yes.
1: Kramer.
2: And he was missing. Well, Jim, you had a program about 4 or 5 days ago where you had a remote viewer named Smith.
1: Lynn Buchanan.
2: Or Buchanan.
1: Right.
2: He did a remote viewing on the drummer.
1: Yes.
2: And he said that he pictured him in Upper New York by a lake in some little building.
1: Right.
0: Actually, he was a bass player.
2: Oh, the bass player.
0: Yeah. Mm-hmm.
2: Yeah. Well, I just wondered if I didn't pick up on all that. I tuned in kind of late, and I had just gotten home, so I just wondered if you would fill me in on that a little bit.
1: Well, we also, as Art did, we did the story on Philip Taylor Kramer. Ours originally aired last Wednesday, February the 12th, which was the 2-year anniversary of his disappearance. And then, as part of that particular story, Representative James Traficant, a Democratic congressman from Ohio, represents Youngstown, Ohio, where the Kramer family is originally from, had written to Lynn Buchanan to ask him to remote view and with this assigned witness program, and to see if he, in fact, was getting any idea as to the whereabouts or whether Kramer was alive or not. And we aired the piece this Monday concerning his thoughts about upstate New York, as you said. Now, Kathy Kramer, Philip Taylor Kramer's sister, who Art did have on a couple of weeks ago, called this morning to say that she, in the 2 days since, has received several hundred phone calls from people with leads based on that story alone. Now, of course, none of the leads have
0: panned out yet.
1: Yeah, panned out. Yeah, but that's much too soon to tell.
0: All right, I had Kathy's number, and I need, as a matter of fact, while I've got you here, Jim, tomorrow let's get in contact. I need Kathy's number because Major Ed Dames also did a remote viewing session on Kathy's brother, mm-hmm. and before I air the results of that, I need to speak with Kathy, and I've lost her number.
1: Okay.
0: All
1: absolutely.
0: Right? Okay, good.
1: As a matter of fact, I think she's probably listening tonight.
0: She
1: so
0: probably is. All right. A wild card line, you're on the air with Jim Forbes. Hi.
3: Hi. Art, you have a great show.
0: Thank you.
3: And you are very much alive. I have a question for Jim Forbes. I hope it's not too stupid.
1: There are no stupid questions.
3: Okay, I have to go by Sam Spy. I can't give my real name.
1: Okay.
3: I have seen a spaceship in my backyard hovering over my house 350 feet up in the air.
0: Hmm.
3: I don't take drugs, I don't drink, or chew gum.
0: Do you take pictures?
3: I couldn't take a picture. This was really quick. This was about 30 seconds, half a minute. It hovered over my backyard, and it took off very fast. It was humongous. It was 3 times as big as my home. My home is 1,800 square feet.
0: 1,800
3: square feet.
0: Mm-hmm.
3: And

0: was about three or four times as big as that. It was 350 feet up in the air. I have a swimming pool in my backyard, quite humongous itself. And this thing was black and brown in color. It looked very, very unusual. I can't really describe it. It had antennas or something on top of it that was just, there were quite a few of them coming out from the top. And like I said, this thing took off very quickly, but you know, it stopped up in the sky. You know, I looked out my front window, I came inside. I don't know, the subconscious mind works that way where you don't stay outside because you're afraid. So I came in and I looked out my window and this thing hovered. I mean, it took off and it was up in the sky like a star, and it would turn off and turn on. And I watched it for about half an hour. And it stayed up in the sky like a star.
1: Okay, well...
0: Now, I was wondering, my question is this a first encounter?
1: Oh, I see. Is it a close encounter of the first...
0: It reminded me something...
1: All right, hold on, ma'am. Hold on.
0: Okay.
1: I think that would be the first kind, isn't it, Jim?
2: I believe so. I have a question.
0: Okay.
2: Did you grab a camera?
0: See, this is what I'm saying. I did not have enough time. This happened... in an amount of 30 seconds.
1: Yeah,
0: I don't see it that way.
1: Yeah, I have sympathy with that. Jim, I saw one too. In my life, I've only seen one. And there was no camera. It was at night. Even as a matter of fact, if I'd had a camera, it would not have captured what I saw. I might have got an image of a light or something, but that's not going to prove a thing.
2: Mm-hmm.
1: So... I have a lot of sympathy with people who have sightings, and you always ask, did you take a photograph? No. No, of course not. It all occurred too quickly. But there are photographs out there.
2: Yes, there are.
1: What do you think are the most credible?
2: See me reach. I don't know which are the most credible. I've seen some that are so obviously bogus, and then there are others that you look at, and you look at, and you look at, and you search for the explanation.
1: Did you ever investigate the Billy Meyer photographs?
2: No, I haven't.
1: They're quite remarkable. East of the Rockies, you're on the air with Jim Forbes. Hi.
3: Hello, Art.
1: Hello.
3: And hello, Mr. Forbes.
2: Hello.
3: I've got some comments and some suggestions for you.
2: Terrific.
3: I want to tell Art he's absolutely right about talking about things before they happen. It seems to turn out that way quite often.
1: In other words, movies about asteroids, talk about asteroids, and before you know it, asteroids.
3: Exactly. I don't know if it's the cosmic consciousness or slow leakage. I do remember a similar phenomenon before Reagan announced his SDI program.
1: Mm-hmm.
3: The various stories in the media over a period of about 18 months or so. But you're absolutely right about that. Some of the stories I'd like to see you cover on your program, Mr. Forbes, I'd like to hear more about these time travelers, so-called time travelers, and really grill these people. What have they seen? Where have they been? What have they done? As far as the two arcs go, the Ark of the Covenant and the Noah's Ark, I can give you some information on them if you like. There was a very fine book by Graham Hancock, as Mr. Bell probably knows, The Sign and the Seal, and he has indeed convinced me that the Ethiopians have it like they say they have. They don't brag about it, and I've known quite a few personally because I worked at a university.
1: Well, let's see what he thinks of Graham's stuff. I know, Jim, your program has done quite an extensive piece on Graham Hancock.
2: That's correct. Again, I was not the one who did it, but they have and they continue to search that information. Obviously, you know, just from what I'm hearing this evening, that the interest is tremendous, and that it goes to what you asked earlier as to where our ideas come from, and you know, obviously people have tremendous interest in this, and I'm certain we'll be doing a lot more.
1: Do you have kind of is your show like a newspaper? In other words, do you have sort of a committee meeting where you all sit around a table and decide what stories are pending, what stories are hot, what should be covered or not covered?
2: Yes, I mean, logistically, it always doesn't take place that way, but yes, there is that function. Like any solid journalistic organization, you sit down, you hash out ideas, spitball them, as we like to call it, and flesh out what are the best angles to take on it, what's the new information, and in our case, what's strange.
1: It must be particularly difficult, because with television, you've got to have video, you've got to have pictures, and so many stories of the paranormal don't seem to involve things that you can see, just things that you're told about.
2: It's true, and that's where you need to be creative in your storytelling. And now some people are going to hear creative one way and others another. I mean it in the sense of being a good storyteller. Every story has a good, or has a beginning, middle, and an end. And it goes back to what I was saying earlier about conjuring up the imagination. Put it in perspective. Put it into terms that anyone can understand. And I don't by any means suggest talking down. I mean, talk to me. As two people speaking over the water cooler would talk.
1: Right. I couldn't be with you more. I understand exactly what you're saying. That's what I try to do on this program as well. West of the Rockies, you're on the air with Jim Forbes. Hi.
4: Good morning, Art. Good morning, Jim.
2: Good morning.
1: Good morning.
4: I'm Pat from Burbank, California.
1: Yes, Pat.
4: And,
2: around the corner from us.
4: I'm sorry?
2: That's around the corner from us.
4: Oh, great. Yeah. I'm in beautiful downtown Burbank here. I have two proposals for you. One, the particle beam that was talked about on your show the other night,
2: mm-hmm.
4: That they aimed at a mountain, and when they saw that it made it totally disappear forever, as the words were, they destroyed it and buried the notes. I'd like to see a story done on that. And the other thing I'd like to ask is, I'm kind of tired of all talk and no action radio. I'd like to propose the Art Bell War Room.
1: War Room?
4: Yeah, where information comes in daily and put up on a big board, and every little instance of factual information gets written down, organized, so that all these shows that we have information coming and going doesn't get lost, but is actually documented on a big board, and see if we could all tie this together.
1: Well, that's...
2: General Bell?
1: Yeah, in a way, that is what we do. I guess some things slip between the cracks. In other words, I will have a big story on. And I'm sure this occurs to you too, Jim. In fact, it's a good thing to ask you about. And it's a big story, or it's a really interesting story, and I run it, and then there's not a follow-up to it.
2: Mm-hmm.
1: And I'm sure you get the same thing. People will write letters to you, I'm sure, and say, what is the follow-up, or what happened with the following? And there's just no way to follow up on it.
2: Right.
1: Have you run into that?
2: Sure, certainly. And you know, in some cases, there isn't a natural follow-up, and in other cases, it's a natural failing of our business. Is that we seize the iron while it's hot, and then we tend to forget about it.
1: Sure. Sure. That happens to me, and then sometimes there's just no way to get a follow-up.
2: That's absolutely.
1: All right. East of the Rockies, you're on the air with Jim Forbes. Hi.
5: Good morning, Art.
1: Good morning, sir. Where are you?
5: I'm calling from Montgomery, Alabama.
1: All right.
5: The other day, I was trying to listen to one of your shows, and when you were out sick, and my station was carrying it, but I noticed that... four of the other stations that I can pick up when my station doesn't come in very clear wasn't carrying anything on Art Bell. And I'm just kind of wondering if that was partly the stemming of supposedly you had died. I mean, it's really strange because I could pick you up on different bands from 840 up to 1170, which is my station. And when I couldn't get you on that station, I was out actually going out to go look at the comet. And... I was fading on that station, so I was trying to pick you up on one of the other stations that I'd normally get you in, and I couldn't find you on none of those other four stations.
1: Well, maybe they just simply weren't coming in.
5: Well, I thought that, too. The station was actually broadcasting, but they weren't covering your program. And the program that you were having on was the repeat of 93 with...
1: Al Bielek?
5: Yes, Al Bielek.
1: Okay, well, I have no answer for that for you. I'm sorry. I have no way of knowing. My guess would be that radio conditions were simply different that night. We're going through a kind of a strange time with the sun right now, and we're getting strange magnetic storms. Good example is what apparently killed Telstar a 401, and all of that affects radio propagation. And some nights it's very long, and other nights it's very short. So that's the best answer I can give you. First time caller line, you're on the air with Jim Forbes. Hi.
6: Hello, Art.
1: Hello.
6: Matthew, I'm calling from Leadville, Colorado.
1: Yes, sir.
6: I got two questions. Number one is, has Jim?
2: Yes.
6: Ever done anything on the vibrations? You know, the weird vibrations, like you said, your neighbor built that porch.
1: Yes, yes.
6: And couldn't stand the vibrations.
1: Yes.
6: And then I also want to know if he's ever heard of the San Luis Valley and done anything on that.
2: In the first question, I haven't done a story. The show has. That's the beauty of having several correspondents.
1: Mm-hmm.
2: In the second, yes, I have done a story in the San Luis Valley. We did it back in October, I believe it was. And, you know, there's just no denial of the evidence of the cattle that have been mutilated down there. Again, it says when we're speaking about the chupacabras, there's no denying the existence of what is occurring. The question that remains and hasn't been adequately answered is, why is it occurring?
1: There's no question about the fact that cattle are being mutilated. One favorite theory is that our government is doing it. Our government does not need to travel into the middle of a farmer's field in the middle of a night to get cattle. It can get all the cattle it wants. So that has never made sense to me, Jim. Do you have any thoughts?
2: No, I agree with you on that. I mean, as you wrestle with it, I mean, you look at the precision of the mutilation, and it's frankly disgusting, befuddling, and there is no plausible answer. I agree with you totally in terms of the government. Why? You know, any journalist's question is why, and if it doesn't pass that threshold, then I move on to the next theory, and I really have no answer for it.
1: Any chance that Strange Universe is going to run out of stories to do? Do you guys worry about that?
2: Never.
1: Never?
2: Never.
1: So there's plenty of strange.
2: Oh, yes. You know, again, back to the definition of what is strange, what's not the norm, and what is your norm is not my norm. So I think there's plenty out there. I don't think there's ever going to be a dearth of strange stories.
1: Do you think you will generally be always an evening or early morning show, or is anything going to happen with the times? Will it always be syndicated and sort of thrown around all over the place?
2: Again, those aren't questions I'm necessarily capable of answering, but in terms of the future of syndication versus network. But what I will say is, and it's very much the same discussion you and I had, your show works because it's in the dead of night.
1: That's right.
2: We're in the calm. We're within ourselves. We're not distracted by all the other things we do during the day. And so we sit, we ponder, we listen, and we imagine. And frankly, our show, The Number Show, work very well at this hour of the night. I told you, there's a particular talk show host on CBS who's getting the pants beaten off in New York and L.A. That's not so bad for a new show.
1: That's not so bad for a new show. Well, boy, it has been a blast having you here.
2: It's been my pleasure. The tide has turned. I'm not used to this.
1: No? Have you done a lot of radio?
2: In college, I did radio at Northwestern briefly, and that was that.
1: Well, all right. Jim, my friend, thank you so very much. And a lot of people, I guess, check your TV guides. Is that what you tell people for Strange Universe?
2: Check the TV guide, check the internet, and keep calling in and urging Art to come back on.
1: Goodbye, Jim. See you later. That's Jim Forbes from Strange Universe. I'm Art Bell. And we will be back. Do a couple hours of open line talk radio if I last. Stay right there.
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0: Last night, a blown call changed everything. 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
12: This is a Fox News alert. A longtime incumbent in Louisiana is out. I'm Chris DeMeo, Fox News. Louisiana voters deciding their candidates for U.S. Senate on Saturday. They are deciding the seat, which is currently held by incumbent Senator Bill Cassidy. Julia Letlow, who's backed by President Trump, and State Treasurer John Fleming have advanced to a runoff, which will take place in June.
13: Trump-backed Congresswoman Julia Letlow and State Treasurer John Fleming got the most votes and will face off in the runoff on June 27th. Incumbent Bill Cassidy finished third, ending his bid for re-election. Under Louisiana's election rules, only the top two candidates advanced to the runoff. The result marks a major political defeat for Cassidy. He faced backlash from many Republicans after voting to convict President Trump in his second impeachment trial following the January 6th attack on the U.S. Capitol. He also broke with President Trump on key issues. Trump attacked Cassidy on Truth Social, calling him a disloyal disaster.
12: Fox's Chanley Painter. Several ISIS leaders killed in Nigeria during a joint operation between U.S. and Nigerian forces.
14: The U.S. military says this was a joint operation between U.S. forces and armed forces in Nigeria to target and kill several members of ISIS. The U.S. military's Africa Command releasing footage and calling ISIS leader Abu Bilal al-Manuki the most active terrorist in the world, saying that he had a history of helping plan attacks and abductions. Officials tell Fox that all service members who were involved in this strike did make it back safely. President Trump made the initial announcement on Truth Social, writing, al-Manuki, second in command of ISIS globally, thought he could hide in Africa, but little did he know we had sources who kept us informed on what he was doing.
12: That's Fox's Alex Hogan at the White House. The Nigerian president thanked President Trump and claimed that the strike was an example of the cooperation between both countries. America's listening. to Fox News.
15: Danielle Noyce here with your 1 degree outside Weather Network forecast. Partly cloudy tonight, an isolated shower possible. Lows in the mid-50s. Tomorrow, clouds give way to breaks of sun. A beautiful day. Warm in the lower 70s with a west-southwest wind 10 to 15 miles per hour. Monday, partly cloudy. Highs in the mid-60s. A little cooler on the outer Cape. For the only forecast you need to know, download our free 1 degree outside weather app in the App Store and Google Play.
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1: Well, here's a nice fact. Art, when you do die, would you please put it on your webpage so we can know? Also, understand it is not difficult to tell when you've died. Your telephone calls will taper off sharply. Dan in Nashville. Thanks for that, Dan. So if all of a sudden the phones aren't lighting up as they should, Dan... Sounds like something out of the Twilight Zone, doesn't it? Talk show host dies on air. Doesn't know it. Phones stop ringing. Terrible.
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8: There's just no way we're alone in this universe. 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
9: If you do the math about the number of galaxies and the number of suns in the galaxies and the number of galaxies, it's impossible to believe that other life has not existed. And frankly, the numbers would tell you that there's got to be other intelligent life. If we are, the human species is a curious species, we can't wait to build craft that take us out into the universe to explore. So who's to say there aren't other species out there that feel the same level of curiosity that have come here to look around? And I think the Earth, it's teeming with life. We are so interesting. I have this theory, George. I think all intelligent life is interesting to all other intelligent life. And for me, that's all I need to know to understand why we're being visited.
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0: back to the lines, east of the Rockies. You're on the air. Good morning.
1: Good morning, Art Bell. Welcome back. This is Don in Birmingham.
0: Hi, Don.
1: Hey, the name of that closeout on the Kukos for your program is called the Inca Dance. Just interesting.
0: Oh, the Inca Dance, the final closeout song I use. Thank you. That'll help a lot of people.
1: Well, I'm sure it will. But it's just interesting, the choice of music that you have, mostly Peruvian, you know, out of the Cucos line, isn't it?
0: Cusco, yeah.
1: Mm-hmm. Yeah.
0: That's right.
1: It's real good stuff.
0: It is.
1: And good morning to you, and drink 0.55 ounces per pounds every day of water, and you shall flush your system out. Rapidly.
0: Well, drown. I appreciate that. Thank you. Yeah, I know. Lots of liquids. You know, why can't we do something about the cold and the flu? Huh? What's the matter with us? We've literally cured polio. We've conquered so many diseases. But we can't even take care of what we catch on an airplane. Pathetic. Absolutely pathetic. I'm so angry at the airlines. I feel like naming the airline that gave me this disease. I ought to serve them right. Trouble is, I can't prove it, so I'd get in trouble. But I know damn well where I caught it. I know exactly where I caught it. And I even remember the person hacking and coughing and sneezing. I remember. And I remember thinking at the time, that crap is washing right over me. And it was. East of the Rockies, you're on the air. Hello.
2: Hello, this is Rick in Austin.
0: Hi, Rick.
2: I saw that asteroid, and I was not impressed with the movie at all. It just didn't cut any ice with me at all.
0: Well, that's probably because it destroyed a Texas city. You people all hang together,
2: well,
0: I know how that is.
2: You know, Dallas is just south of the Red River, so it really doesn't... We don't consider it part of Texas anymore.
0: You mean you wouldn't even actually mind seeing Dallas destroyed? That's
2: not
0: terrible.
2: Really, no.
0: Okay.
2: There's another movie coming up this coming Sunday, I believe. It has to do with volcanoes.
0: Yeah, I think it's called Volcano, isn't it?
2: Yeah, Volcano, the greatest something or other. Anyway, I'm glad to hear you're back and hope you stay well.
0: Well, I'm not well now.
2: Well, I hope you...
0: I'm not at all well. In fact, I'm right on the very edge of just keeling right over.
2: No.
0: Don't laugh.
2: Well, yeah, well, you will get better.
0: I mean, did you hear Jim Forbes?
2: Yeah,
0: He said, I would like to have an exclusive. It's a cold business, Art.
2: Yeah, it's cold. That was cold, yeah. Very cold.
0: Thank you for the call. It was cute, actually. But he's serious, you know. If I died, they'd drag out their stock footage of me. You know they would. It is a cold business, media. They really thought I died. Media yesterday thought I died. It was very upsetting. It's like I didn't have a media access to the air. I couldn't tell anybody. And had I been gone tonight, the network was going to make it worse. They were going to run this bumper. I wonder if they found it up there. They found it up there. I'd have them run it for you. had to do with R.I.P., something about me in the desert. Funnier than hell. They played it for me on the phone. And I thought, well, you know, with all the rumors going on out there right now anyway, to the point my affiliates are calling my house to find out if I'm dead, that one more night and a few hints from the network, and it would have been utterly out of control. West of the Rockies, you're on the air. Hello.
3: Good morning, Art.
0: Good morning to you. Turn your radio off, please.
3: I just did.
0: That's good.
3: How are you doing today? Well, I better not ask you that.
0: That's right. You better not. I'm in pathetic condition, sir. Pathetic.
3: You advertised something on there that would help you with your colds. That Dr. Polinsky, he's got oil of oregano.
0: Oil of oregano?
3: Yeah, that'll take and purge that cold out of there.
0: I've been trying to purge the cold.
3: Jack Daniels.
0: Colds, yeah, that's right. I tried some of that straight. I took some Sherry Straight yesterday.
3: Art, whatever happened on your Art's parts?
0: They are at Redstone Arsenal right now being tested for weight and mass loss. And these are very complicated experiments that apparently take time. So that's where they are right now.
3: Did you see?
0: They're still absolutely an anomaly, by the way.
3: Did you see on Discovery Channel where they were taking and lacing parts like that now?
0: No, it certainly doesn't surprise me.
3: Go back about 3.5-4 years ago, I called you and told you that that Boeing was building an experimental aircraft to take off conventionally from an airport and then go into outer space and refuel in the atmosphere and then go into outer space. They showed it on Discovery. It is a working model now.
0: Well, I know that there was a craft that would go suborbital, a passenger aircraft they had planned that was going to be suborbital, and it would, you know, like get you to Japan in an hour or something. Really incredible. But they gave up plans for that, sadly. First time caller line, you're on the air. Hi.
4: Good morning, Art. Sorry you're feeling so poorly. This is Linda in Quincy, California.
0: Hi, Linda.
4: Do you remember Adele Davis and all her health books? Remember hear about her?
0: No.
4: She recommended something I found real helpful if you're interested.
0: I remember a guy who preached about nuts and eating natural stuff, and he died.
4: Well, Adele died too, but,
0: we'll
4: but as far as I know, there's no cure for that, you know? I mean, we all are going to do that.
0: That's right. But, I mean, why do so many of these people who preach all this health stuff die early?
4: Good point. Okay, well, never mind then. Can I talk about Ed Dames?
0: Sure.
4: It seems to me that he has made a very grim prediction, but we don't have much of a track record on his crystal ball. And I wonder, especially with your earthquake central website and everything, it seems like it would be worthwhile to pin him down on his ability to accurately and specifically, with 100% accuracy, predict geophysical events, especially earthquakes and stuff.
0: How do you do that?
4: What I would suggest, since he has claimed over and over that he could do it and that even new remote viewers could easily predict earthquakes, I would suggest that he post to your site or elsewhere some near-term earthquake predictions, no less than 3 days in advance, so the panic is not worse, you know. I mean, if I told you that there's going to be the big one in San Francisco in 2 hours, that probably would cause worse disaster than the earthquake. So not less than 3 days in advance, give people some warning, and then see how his track record is. What do we know about his ability to predict geophysical events?
0: Well, it's a good point. I mean, if he wants to do that, I'm certainly willing to do it. You know me.
4: Because otherwise, it seems like it's very similar to the Courtney Brown situation where you were promised evidence.
0: No, it's not similar at all.
4: Well,
0: in the Courtney Brown situation, dear, we were given physical evidence that turned out later to be a hoax. It's not similar at all.
4: Well, it may be. The evidence that Major James has presented so far, in looking at it real carefully, I don't believe is evidence. The stories that he's given you about the jet stream and the deformed frogs were already out there. So at the best, he's made projections.
0: That's really not true. When he talked about the jet stream, for example, I had never, ever heard a weatherman say the jet stream is actually down on deck. It was months afterward that I began to hear that.
4: Well, I can point you to sites that talk about it, NOAA sites that talk about strange things going on with the jet stream back in 95.
0: Well, that may be, but in terms of weather people talking about the jet stream actually coming down to the deck, as Ed Dames put it, I never heard that prior to his saying it. Never, never, never. Now, the jet stream does some pretty weird writhing and moving about, but I don't recall it ever coming down on deck. And I don't recall the kind of wind speeds that we've had this winter, unusually and frequently this winter, particularly in the Northwest. Some of the coastal areas have had wind speeds that are just unbelievable. West of the Rockies, you're on the air. Hi.
5: Hey, Art.
0: Hey, yes.
5: Gary from KBG Land.
0: Yes, sir.
5: Are you sure your body temperature isn't the same as room temperature right now?
0: No. Maybe I'm dead and don't know it.
5: Check it out.
0: It's possible.
5: I got a few comments about Asteroid for you.
0: Okay.
5: You notice at the beginning of the movie, a comet hit the asteroid.
0: No, a comet passed through the asteroid belt and perturbed the orbits of some asteroids is what occurred.
5: No, I thought I saw it hit one.
0: Well, no.
5: Maybe that was before...
0: No, it didn't hit one. But a comet would have a gravitational field, and so it would perturb the orbit, change the orbit just a little bit.
5: Okay, well, I guess I missed that. Well, then I didn't miss this. It looked like when the main assault came down on Kansas City,
0: yeah,
5: it lasted maybe 10 minutes.
0: Yeah.
5: The Earth turns at 1,000 miles an hour, rotates on its axis.
0: It wouldn't just keep hitting Kansas City. You're absolutely correct.
5: Yeah, in 10 minutes, between the first one and the last one, it'd be 165 miles.
0: Actually, if what had occurred really occurred, it would have been so much worse than they showed on TV.
5: Oh, yeah, they had those little tiny bonfire things.
0: Oh, yeah, it was just... You know, some of the special effects were admirable. They were pretty
5: good.
0: Some
5: of them were for a TV movie, yeah, but some of them I could tell were miniature.
0: But, I mean, this whole business of being able to predict exactly where it would come down, that's hogwash. They can't even predict where satellites are going to re-enter. They skip and they land half a world away from where they predict they're going to land.
5: That's very true. They're going to bounce off the atmosphere somewhat unless they're coming exactly.
0: Now, I'll tell you what would have been more realistic. If they'd evacuated Kansas City and then the damn thing had hit Wichita. And wiped out. Everybody was evacuated.
5: Yeah, I didn't see anybody get hit by those. So.
0: And then they had taken that astronomer and lynched her.
5: It was all her fault. Anyway, next time you get on an airplane, you could take a military gas mask.
0: Right.
5: Well, if you
0: sure.
5: don't like that,
0: I've thought
5: get
0: of that.
5: A window seat and roll the window down. Stick your head out. Well,
0: yeah, right. About 90 below zero out there, 550-mile-an-hour winds. Just whip your head right out there. Good idea, sir. Good idea.
5: Well, remember what happened to Paul McCartney when he died?
0: Yes.
5: Maybe you should have done the same thing.
0: Maybe. Do you know that Paul McCartney and I share the same birthday?
5: Really?
0: Yeah, but you didn't know that, huh?
5: No, I didn't.
0: Pretty
5: know
0: freaky,
5: that.
0: Huh?
5: Yeah, well, maybe someday you'll tell us in your book where you've been the last 2 days on the other side, what it was like.
0: Goodbye, sir.
5: Bye-bye.
0: I've got a new book coming out. But please don't bug anybody about it yet. It's not going to be out for at least a month. It's called The Quickening. Yes, I kept that secret for a long time. But again, please don't bug anybody about it. My publisher has been going nuts. Everybody's driving them crazy about that. You can't get it yet. Don't even try. Please don't call. I will let you know when. East of the Rockies, you're on the air. Hi.
6: Who?
0: Who?
6: Is this Art?
0: Well, yes.
6: Oh, okay. This is Martin, Kansas City.
0: Oh, yes.
6: Yeah,
0: Kansas
6: I'll give you a few comments we had on Asteroid out here. We had a blast with it.
0: You what?
6: We had a blast with Asteroid on the...
0: Is that a little pun?
6: Oh, yeah, we had a blast with it.
0: Yeah.
6: We're still trying to figure out where the dam is.
0: Oh, yeah. The dam that broke and flooded Kansas City.
6: Yeah. We're trying to figure out where it is.
0: There is no dam like that in Kansas City?
6: Not that you can see from Kansas City.
0: No kidding.
6: Oh. That, and we were amazed that you couldn't get a helicopter or a jeep or a tank near the crater, but the kid made it.
0: I was so angry about that kid. I'm telling you, I wanted to see him thrown into that pit. I wish the guy'd come up and stomped on the little kid's hands, and he'd have gone down there and...
6: Yeah. Well, I was sitting here thinking after you mentioned about evacuating Kansas City, and, you know, I live out here, and I watch these people drive all the time, and if it had rained, we'd have lost half of Kansas City.
0: It's like I said, what would have been realistic is Kansas City would have evacuated to Wichita,
6: yeah,
0: and then Wichita would have been hit.
6: Well, I don't figure they would have got out of town.
0: Well, that too.
6: Anyway, I'm glad to... Here you're not, your demise didn't come through, and I've got that same thing you've got. Best thing to do is wrap up in a blanket and just stay good and warm and sweat it out.
0: Oh, I've been doing that. I tried that oil of oregano. I've been alternating between hot and cold and hot and cold, driving my poor wife nuts.
6: Oh, I hear you. It's rough. Anyway, have a good one.
0: Right, thank you. Take care. I had the pilot of an MD-80 send me some email and said, you know, if you'd flown with me, I would have turned off the recirculation. Great. West of the Rockies, you're on the air. Hi.
7: Hello.
0: Hello.
7: Yeah, can I talk to Art Bell, please?
0: Yes, at the sound of the tone, say Art Bell.
7: Beep. Bell.
0: Yes, hello, sir.
7: Hello.
0: This is Art Bell.
7: Yes, my name is Rick.
0: Yes, Rick.
7: And I would like to have a word with Art Bell. Actually, I got a couple of questions about UFOs.
0: Okay, well, you better go ahead and ask quickly, because we're almost at the bottom of the hour. What are your questions?
7: Okay, well, number one question is, where have all the UFOs gone? I'm talking about, basically, my major question is, where's the absolute proof? I mean, all we're getting is, like, people testifying this and that and the other.
0: Well, I have the proof. But if I were to tell you, as you know, I would have to kill you. What is your second question?
7: Well, my second question is, you had a person called Tyler. I forgot the second name. Tyler, it was a book about
0: Kramer.
7: The out-of-body experience.
0: Al Taylor.
7: Yeah.
0: Albert Taylor.
7: Yeah, that's it. That's it, exactly.
0: Okay.
7: Is there any chance to retrieve their number so I can call them?
0: To retrieve the number? No. You know, I don't hang on to those numbers. All you can do is order a copy of that program.
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1: By the way, I've just got a fax here. Art, if you had been taking colloidal gold and colloidal silver, you wouldn't be having this problem. I was taking it. How about that, huh? Supposed to kill every virus known to mankind. Well, I was taking both of those when I got this. Not only that, I was taking every vitamin known to mankind. And I've been drinking enough water to keep Noah afloat. All right? So, this is a virus. And I've got it. And it's going to run its course. And that's all there is to it. And I've had every kind of broth, every kind of everything to burn this out of me that you can imagine. And it's not out. So, before you send some suggestion to me, well-meaning as it might be, the fact of the matter is, when you get it, it's going to run its course, and there's nothing you can do about it. Nothing.
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3: 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Time spent on

0: What do you mean you're paying homage to him? I suppose you might suggest that he led China into a new economic reality, but he also slaughtered a bunch of people, so I don't know what the hell they're talking about paying homage to him. Goodbye and good riddance. West of the Rockies, you're on the air. Hello.
1: Yes, is Art there?
0: Is Art here?
1: Yes, sir.
0: Art's the only one that's here.
1: Oh, well, you don't even have to give me a beep.
0: No, uh-uh.
1: This is Alan calling from Arvada.
0: Yes.
1: And I just had a real quick comment about the little jingle that you have for the Chupacabra.
0: Oh, yes, the Chupacabra song.
1: Yes.
0: What about it?
1: It's excellent. I heard that a couple weeks ago, and I wasn't paying attention to the lyrics until the end of it.
0: Yes.
1: And I was waiting to hear it, and I heard it a little while ago, and it was great.
0: Well, it is great.
1: I was wondering if you've heard anything from our friend J.C., since you put him on the air a couple nights ago.
0: No, I've been sick ever since then. In fact, I sort of blame him.
1: Oh, hey, that's some food for thought.
0: It was right after that show that I began to get sick.
1: You know what? That's right.
0: That's right.
1: Wow.
0: And there are those out there who will say, you see, putting on somebody like that, it was the hand of God who slammed you down and made you sick.
1: Boy, I guess.
0: I'll tell you, I'll get faxes like that.
1: You know what? I heard his what we thought was him when he wasn't all excited and ranting and raving. And I swear, goodness, I'd swear that was his brother or him or something, but...
0: Who?
1: JC.
0: You mean you know the guy?
1: No. When he called complaining that you had an imposter on, or set that up to make him...
0: Oh, yeah, that's right. I mean, it sounded just like him in a calm voice, didn't it?
1: It sure did. I could have swore it was him, and I was amazed.
0: I agree with you.
1: Oh, wow, this guy does calm down.
0: I think it was the same guy.
1: So... Listen, have you heard any reports of Chupacabra attacking humans, or is it always animals?
0: No, it attacks humans, too. And now it's in the high... The latest is it's in the high desert up here.
1: Yeah, I heard that on your show.
0: Makes me sick.
1: Yeah, that's pretty scary. I'm a security officer, and I'm armed, and I work nights, but...
0: You don't honestly think a gun would do any good against Chupacabra?
1: Oh, no. Not something that goes 60 miles an hour, but I have to kind of push that out of my mind when I'm out here walking around in the...
0: Might as well forget your gun. You can put bullet after bullet through it. It would still keep coming at you.
1: Well, that's a scary thing to think about.
0: All we'd find is your boots and your badge. Thanks for the call, sir. East of the Rockies, you're on the air. Hello.
2: Art, hi. This is Robin from Nebraska.
0: Hi, Robin.
2: Hi. I am so sorry you've been sick.
0: That's life. Literally.
2: Have you tried, or maybe next time that you fly, you should try one of those surgical masks. I know it might look funny.
0: You know what the problem with that is? Yeah, that's exactly it. I mean, if you wear a mask onto an airplane, everybody is going to figure you're some kind of leper.
2: Well, either that or a hijacker, I suppose.
0: Or a hijacker, that's right. It's like a ski mask, huh?
2: Yeah. But, hey, also, you know, if I had gotten through... Jim?
0: Yes.
2: I was going to ask him, has he done anything on the meteor crater of Arizona?
0: Well, he was talking about that.
2: Oh, I missed that.
0: Talking about that. Yeah, he was standing right down there on the edge of it with Mr. Shoemaker of Shoemaker Levy 9. They were talking about it.
2: Right,
0: yeah.
2: Right. Have you seen that?
0: No.
2: Oh, I would love to go there. My parents went in September and sent us all kinds of postcards and pictures. It really is something. And I didn't know if you caught on that show, Asteroid. Is an asteroid and a meteor the same thing? Or?
0: Well, it's all a matter of scale. A meteor is smaller, an asteroid's bigger. They're both rocks.
2: Yeah. And the astronomer lady on that movie said that it was the one that hit in Arizona. I think she said the one in Arizona was only like 30 meters in diameter.
0: Yeah. Wow. What did you think of that movie?
2: I totally agree with you. The first night was good.
0: Yeah.
2: You know, couldn't wait till the next night. And then here is this little kid carrying around a helicopter, you know, in his hand.
0: Yeah.
2: You know, just, and then slipping into the ground zero. It was just too over melodramatic for that part, and I didn't care for it.
0: Good for you.
2: Good to have you back tonight. And you know, Sunday when you did Brian O'Leary?
0: Yes.
2: Even though it was a great show, enjoyed the show, I could hear in your voice you did not feel well.
0: That I wasn't feeling well.
2: Yeah.
0: It was beginning to descend on me then. Thank you. There's absolutely no question about it. I wasn't feeling well for

0: several days prior to my really getting sick, but that's the way it works. Now I'm taking some cold medicine, and it's wearing off. So once again, my nasal cavity is filling. You know how that goes. I guess we're meant to go through this, huh? West of the wild card line, that is. You're on the air. Hi. Hello there. Goodbye. First time caller line. You're on the air. Good morning.
1: Hi, Gathos, Art Bell.
0: Yes, that's me.
1: Hi, Art. It's Anatoly from Florida.
0: Yes, sir.
1: Yes, I just...
0: Where in Florida are you?
1: It's Margate.
0: Where is that?
1: It's Fort Lauderdale.
0: I'm sorry?
1: Fort Lauderdale.
0: Fort Lauderdale, okay.
1: Yeah. I just want to tell you that I absolutely love your show.
0: Thank you.
1: And I have a comment about that out-of-body traveling.
0: Oh, yes.
1: You know, I tried that today. It didn't work for me, but I'm planning to try it tomorrow.
0: You tried to travel out-of-body?
1: Yeah.
0: Where were you trying to go?
1: I don't know. I just wanted to escape, you know, something.
0: Why would you want to escape from Fort Lauderdale? That's really a good place.
1: It's not from Fort Lauderdale, but from my body.
0: But, I mean, especially at this time of year. I mean, you could end up in New York City or Chicago.
1: I've been there already.
0: All right. Well, thank you very much for the call. I mean, most people who travel this time of year would love to go to Fort Lauderdale, in or out of body. East of the Rockies, you're on the air. Hi.
2: Hi, Art. I'm glad I finally got through this evening. I have a little story to spin for you. I talked to you briefly at the, before you started your show. First of all, I want to tell you, if I could be sick for you, man, I would definitely be there for you.
0: Well, if I could allow you to be sick for me, sir, I'd let you do it in a second. How's that?
2: I have been listening to your show for about maybe a month now.
0: Yes?
2: Approximately the week you aired the Stephen Gibbs episode.
0: Ah, yes.
2: And, since then, odd things have been happening to me. I wasn't even going to call in and tell your audience this story, but you had JC on the other night.
0: I did.
2: And I figured if you would have JC speak for an hour, you could let me have a few moments to spend.
0: Well, I'll do anything if it's if it's interesting.
2: First of all, there's the issue of time itself with me. There's been several times that I've been late for work, or have thought the date has been completely different, and just swore up and down that that's been the case.
0: To your boss?
2: Yeah. I have, like, just barely gotten through work by the skin of my teeth, you know, but it's been stuff that's been unconscious to me. I've been, I don't know, experiencing weird things with time. That's the least thing that I could say about it.
0: Well, if I'll tell you this, if I was your boss, I wouldn't buy it for a second.
2: I know. I haven't smoked.
0: I got caught in some kind of time warp. Yeah, sure, right.
2: Okay. This is the second thing that is odd. I witnessed a flash of light. And there was another person that witnessed it with me but wasn't looking directly at it. She was facing me, and I was facing the light. And she commented, I was too awe-stricken by the sight of the light to even say anything. And she commented on the greatness of this light. She thought it was like a thunderbolt. And I saw it, and it was not a thunderbolt. It was just simply a flash of light about 12 feet off the ground. About maybe 75 to 100 feet.
0: Probably. Well, what is that all it was? I mean, did anything happen with it?
2: Nothing that happened with that. No noises or anything, or no odd things with time at that moment or anything like that. Maybe an odd feeling just because I had witnessed this light.
0: Well, maybe somebody just took your pictures.
2: Okay, that could be also. There's also a floodlight around that same area.
0: Well, there you are.
2: I thought that might have flashed at that time, but
0: it
2: was so bright, Art.
0: Uh-huh.
2: It was so bright. This light was not, it was indescribable. The closest thing to describing it have been the typical light witnessing people that have witnessed lights on your show. The third and quite definitely the oddest thing that I have to add to this story.
0: Yes.
2: Is
0: well, this is not a story. These are stories.
2: Well, it's all kind of tying together to what I'm starting to believe is going on.
0: What is that?
2: My roommate, the same one that witnessed the flash of light from the back. She claims that she saw me at a different side of town on a day just this week while I was sleeping. And she thought it was me and...
0: With another girl, probably. Huh?
2: No, not at all. Just walking down the street drinking a soda with my head kind of hunched down. I've got kind of unique features physically anyway, so it's kind of hard to miss me for somebody else. But she described clothes that she saw.
0: Yep. Well,
2: and
0: just deny it, sir. Flat denial. Say no, it wasn't me. I wasn't there. Who are you going to believe? Your lion eyes or... west of the Rockies, you're on the air. Hi. There. Now you're on the air. Hello.
3: Hi, Mr. Bell.
0: Yes.
3: Yes, I'm calling from Chico, California. My name is Tom.
0: Hi, Tom.
3: Yes, I just wanted to find out if you had ever heard of an incident that happened here in this town area back in the early 1900s about falling rocks.
0: In Chico?
3: Yes. You know, for many, many years, in fact, there was an Outer Limits back in the 60s, I think it was. I think it was an Outer Limits or one of those shows that did a dramatization of it. And there was a lot of speculation about the,
0: Well, meteorites are falling rocks.
3: Well, it happened. Now, this is the way I understand it. I'm, you know, very young, or, you know, I'm not as old as back at that time, but it happened for about a week or two every day at the same time around 4 o'clock, and it was just a big several dozen rocks falling.
0: Were they big rocks?
3: Yeah, they're big rocks. Probably 10-15 pound rocks.
0: Oh man.
3: Falling into the town.
0: Yeah, very bad.
3: And I remember, you know, my grandfather many years ago. He used to say, you know, when these things came up, when we were discussing this in the family, that he knew that it was possibly some guy up in the mountains who was picked off at the town fathers.
0: That could be it.
3: That was using a catapult to do it.
0: Sure.
3: I know that, in the dramatization, the papers from San Francisco and...
0: It surely does send a message when the rocks come down.
3: But, I mean, it was never really explained, and I just was wondering if you'd ever heard of anything like that, or heard of that incident.
0: Well, my first inclination would be to thank you by that explanation, that there was some guy up in the mountain who was really ticked off at the town, and a catapult would definitely do the job. But it sure could ruin your day. 10-15 pound rocks just coming out of the air. Boosh. Wildcard line, you're on the air. Hello.
4: Morning, Art.
0: Good morning.
4: I was wondering, do you remember the night that you put, I think it was a plaque or a statue in your studio and tried to have people remote view it? Or?
0: Oh, yes. Very well. Yeah.
4: Why don't you try that with that Dames? Try and put maybe... I don't know, run something out into the desert where it's by something that he'd be able to, you know...
0: Well, it's because remote viewing is not something they do instantly.
4: Right.
0: It requires this longer process where they have a whole team of remote viewers go for it. And it just doesn't lend itself to instant results.
4: Right.
0: That's why.
4: One other question. I have a VTech, and I'm wondering, I put it when it's off, and I put it next to the radio... It pulses. It pulses the radio. And I'm wondering if you knew what that would be or...
0: You mean it makes a sound in the radio?
4: Yeah, in the radio, coming out of the radio when I put it right next... I mean, just the other night...
0: Well, I would say that...
4: It'd be the battery?
0: It's got a lot of, no, it's got a lot of digital technology in it. And that produces noise, I suppose. It's like sometime... You want to do something interesting. Take, you know, the remote control for your TV?
4: Uh-huh.
0: Take that and put it near your radio.
4: Right.
0: And touch it, and you'll hear it in your radio.
4: But see, this is, it does it when it's off.
0: Yeah, I understand. Because that's, yes, thank you. That's because your digital telephone, whether it's on or off, is always in contact with the base. It's passing a digital signal back and forth to the base unit, whether it's on or off. And you're probably hearing that digital switching going on when you put it right up next to a radio. Same effect, as I said, with a television remote control. West of the Rockies, you're on the air. Hi.
5: Hi, Art.
0: Hello. Turn your radio off, please.
5: Yeah, got it.
0: That's good.
5: That call from JC last week, or that interview you did with him?
0: Yes.
5: What if you did some reverse speech on him with David Oakes?
0: Well, I don't know. What if we did?
5: Well, what do you? I think it'd be real interesting.
0: So what do you think we'd hear?
5: It's hard to say. I think it would you'd get his true colors, I think. I don't know. I don't think he's really what he says to be.
0: Well, what do you think it would come out? It would come out like, I am a sinner. I am the sinner. I am the bad one.
5: Well,
0: things like that?
5: Yeah, could be.
0: Could be.
5: On that movie, Asteroid, I do the same thing you do. I record the whole thing and then watch it all at once.
0: That's right. And I am so glad, because after the first episode, it showed the final, the big asteroid coming in.
5: Yeah.
0: To wait 24 hours for that would have killed me.
5: Yeah. And you remember there was a movie about 10 years ago where Kansas City got nuked. Remember that? I don't remember the name of it, but...
0: I think that Las Vegas is destroyed in movies more frequently than Kansas City.
5: That could be, yeah. But I remember I was driving for an outfit. My main dispatcher was in Kansas City. And back in 83, they came out with that movie where they got nuked. And so I was giving them a hard time about that. But then I see this movie here, and Kansas City was the target again. But they only got a little one there. But I don't know.
0: The whole thing, look, the whole thing fell apart, thank you, in the second half. Absolutely fell apart. I was getting so angry. That dumb little rugrat just keeps on walking, leaves his grandfather, who had fallen down and hurt himself, leaves his grandfather and begins walking in exactly the wrong direction, exactly toward ground zero. And by the time they get to him, he's hanging on by his little hands, ready to fall into the crater. Ooh, I was so angry. I mean, I would have been pleased if they come up and stomped on the little guy's hands and he'd fallen down. Anyway, East of the Rockies, you're on the air.
6: Hi, Art. How you doing?
0: I'm sick.
6: You're sick?
0: Yep.
6: Believe me, I'm glad you're on the air, and I hope you get better soon.
0: I hope so, too. What's on your mind, sir?
6: Okay. Yin Chow.
0: What?
6: For the cold.
0: You look, you've got your radio on. That's one serious violation right there.
6: I did turn that off. I'm sorry. I've got the TV on.
0: All right. Well, that's a second violation. All right. I've got to go. That's untenable. West of the Rockies, you're on the air. Good morning.
7: Congratulations. You made it all the way through.
0: Yeah,
7: rest
0: it was
7: and
0: a,
7: get well.
0: It was a close call, too.
7: You bet. Good well. Get well.
0: Get well? I wish I would, but this is going to run its course, no matter what I do. Where are you calling from?
7: Oh, I'm calling you from Joshua Tree.
0: Joshua Tree. I always thought that was kind of a cool name.
7: Yeah.
0: All right, well, Joshua Tree, this morning.
7: Good night, America.
0: You're way ahead of me, aren't you?
7: Yep, and you get well.
0: Thank you. See you later.
7: Bye.
0: All right, that's it, folks. From the high desert, that's all there is. And a little more. I'll see you tomorrow night, maybe. But look, if I'm not here, it doesn't mean I'm dead. Probably. From the high desert, good night, Cosmos.
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19: This is a Fox News alert. I'm Deborah Valentine. A primary runoff election in Louisiana after candidates failed to reach at least 50% of the vote in Saturday's Senate primary, with a Trump-backed candidate unseating a Republican incumbent. Fox's Chanley Painter.
20: Trump-backed Congresswoman Julia Letlow and State Treasurer John Fleming got the most votes and will face off in the runoff on June 27th. Incumbent Bill Cassidy finished third, ending his bid for re-election. Under Louisiana's election rules, only the top two candidates advanced to the runoff. The result marks a major political defeat for Cassidy. He faced backlash from many Republicans after voting to convict President Trump in his second impeachment trial following the January 6th attack on the U.S. Capitol. He also broke with President Trump on key issues. Trump attacked Cassidy on Truth Social, calling him a disloyal disaster.
19: On the Democratic side, Jamie Davis has advanced to the runoff election June 27th. An Iraqi national charged with allegedly carrying out at least 18 terror attacks against U.S. and Israeli groups overseas.
21: Still an ongoing investigation, but there are a lot of serious charges here. The DOJ says it's not a matter of if these terror attacks were going to happen in the United States, but a matter of when. And the feds believe it could have happened any day. Now, 32-year-old Mohammed al-Saadi is facing federal charges, and more arrests could be coming because the feds don't think he was acting alone. Investigators tell us this. He was the senior commander of an Iranian-backed terror group involved in nearly 20 attacks that were either being planned or it already happened, including the attempted murder of two Jewish men in the UK. This happened earlier this month. Police there say a Somali-born British citizen pulled out a knife and stabbed two guys in London, two Jewish men. The wild arrest was caught on body camera.
19: That's Fox's Alexis McAdams reporting from New York City. 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
22: Danielle Noyes here with your 1 degree outside Weather Network forecast. Partly cloudy tonight, an isolated shower possible. Lows in the mid-50s. Tomorrow, clouds give way to breaks of sun. A beautiful day. Warm in the lower 70s with a west-southwest wind 10 to 15 miles per hour. Monday, partly cloudy. Highs in the mid-60s. A little cooler on the outer Cape. For the only forecast you need to know, download our free 1 degree outside weather app in the App Store and Google Play.
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Thanks for inviting me into your home, your long-haul truck, RV, camper, taxi, your parents' well-appointed basement with the simulated wood paneling, electric fireplace, and the painting of dogs playing poker. Your loft, that greasy spoon just off the interstate, and your cabin in the woods. Welcome to Coast AM, the very best in late-night talk radio. I'm Richard Serrett, and tonight, this morning, I'm coming to you live from the home studio in Old Thornhill, just north of Toronto. Coming up in hour one, 60 years ago today, the Beach Boys released Pet Sounds, a record that arrived like a transmission from somewhere beyond the limits of popular music. It was lush, melancholy, intimate, orchestral, fragile, and impossibly beautiful. Beneath the California sunshine was something deeper. Loneliness, yearning, innocence slipping away, and the ache of becoming an adult in the modern world. Among its masterpieces, this cathedral built from harmonies.

0: God Only Knows, a song so emotionally profound that Paul McCartney would later call it one of the greatest songs ever written. McCartney marveled at its intricate chord changes and the emotional power hidden inside its deceptively simple lyrics. In fact, Pet Sounds affected McCartney so deeply that it pushed him and the Beatles to elevate their own songwriting, helping inspire the creative leap that would become Sgt. Pepper. And tonight, in Hour One, I'll be joined by one of the men who helped create that masterpiece, Al Jardine. Al's voice and musicianship is woven into the emotional architecture of an era. And tonight, we'll journey into the creation of Pet Sounds, exploring the fragile alchemy within the band, the almost otherworldly beauty of those harmonies, and the reason these songs continue to linger in the soul like fragments of a forgotten dream. For 1 hour, we revisit the moment when American popular music stopped being disposable and started becoming confessional, cinematic, and painfully human, as Brian Wilson and the Beach Boys transformed surf songs into something transcendent. Then in hours 2, 3, and 4, November 22nd, 1963, Dallas, Texas. And for more than 60 years, the assassination of President John F. Kennedy has remained America's deepest political wound and its most enduring mystery. But what if there was another story unfolding in Dealey Plaza that day? A hidden operation buried beneath the official narrative. An operation involving covert pilots, CIA cutouts, anti-Castro Cubans, organized crime figures, intelligence operatives, and an alleged abort team dispatched to stop the assassination before it happened. Tonight, for 3 explosive hours, I welcome legendary CIA contract pilot Robert Tosh Plumley and acclaimed investigative author Ralph Pizzullo for a chilling deep dive into the claims at the center of their book, Deep Cover, Shallow Graves. Plumley alleges he flew members of a covert team into Dallas on the eve of Kennedy's murder, believing they were there to intercept a plot already in motion. Instead, he says they walked into a carefully orchestrated operation spiraling beyond anyone's control. From secret CIA safe houses and anti-Castro paramilitary networks to Dealey Plaza, the Grassy Knoll, Operation Northwoods, Lee Harvey Oswald, E. Howard Hunt, Johnny Roselli, and the intelligence underworld of Cold War America, this conversation ventures into territory few dare to touch. Was Dallas the scene of a failed security operation? Did factions inside the intelligence community know more than they admitted? And was the assassination of JFK not merely a murder, but the violent collision of covert wars being fought beneath the surface of American democracy? 3 hours, one of the darkest chapters in modern history. But first, celebrating Pet Sounds, the 60th anniversary with Beach Boys co-founder Al Jardine. Welcome to the Audio Imaginarium. Come on in, weary traveler, hang your cloak on a peg, grab a stool, and come warm yourself by the fire. There are stories to be told, and you are among friends. I'm Richard Serrett, and this is Coast to Coast AM. Why don't you stay a while?
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0: As a founding member of the Beach Boys, Al Jardine helped create music that didn't just soundtrack an era, it captured the emotional heartbeat of post-war America. A Grammy Lifetime Achievement recipient and Rock and Roll Hall of Fame member, Al is currently touring with the Pet Sounds Band. And we're going to discuss the new archival collection, We Got a Groove, the brothers' studio years, and Al's acclaimed solo album, A Postcard from California, featuring collaborations with Neil Young, David Crosby, Stephen Stills, and Glenn Campbell. Al Jardine, welcome to Coast AM. So great having you here. How are you?
1: Oh, thank you, Richard. That's quite a nice thing to say. 60 years of celebrating the Pet Sounds, the making of Pet Sounds, has it resonated all over the world. So we're happy to discuss it with you tonight.
0: And when you reflect on that journey of that record and your role in creating it, what does this anniversary mean to you personally?
1: Well, it confirms that Brian Wilson was a preeminent composer, not just a writer, not just a songwriter, because a lot of us can do that, but he was a composer, and he invented a style of music kind of similar to Mendelssohn or Bach or Beethoven. Those folks all had a certain vision, and his vision happened to be in the 20th century, which is now sounds like a long time ago, but it's going to be around for quite, his music will be around for a long time, another 60 years and maybe 160 years, probably forever.
0: And Pet Sounds, it was such a departure for the Beach Boys in 1966. I mean, there weren't songs about surfing and cars or girls on the beach. How was the album received initially by fans?
1: Here in the United States, territory by territory is different. Here it was somewhat, shall we say, muted by the label, because they didn't hear what they called the hit record to sell the album. So about a few months after we released it, they released a Best of the Beach Boys album due to failing sales, at least in their opinion. And so that killed it right there. It didn't have a chance. So it took a while. It took another 30 or 40 years to be appreciated in the way it is now. And sometimes a good thing is just too good to be true initially, and it needs time to mellow and people to interpret it the way it is today as a brilliant piece of art.
0: And for those of us who only know Brian Wilson through the music, what was it actually like being in the room with him during the creation of Pet Sounds? I mean, did you sense at the time you were witnessing this rare kind of genius at work?
1: Well, we were on tour at the time, so we weren't really in the room, as you put it, when he was tracking and writing the music. So we were in Japan for a month prior to our induction into the Pet Sounds Hall of Fame. we were introduced to a new kind of expression of Brian's consciousness since we had left for tour, and he was so excited to have us come home and listen. He just couldn't wait for us to hear. So the day after we got off the plane, we were asked to come into the studio and just sit down and listen. And that was quite an experience. There's some a little bit of hesitation, only in that our music was always fun, and the sun and the sand and the surf and the girls and all that, which is great too. I mean, there's nothing wrong with that, but one has to assimilate. We're actually kind of like, when we come into the studio, we expect Brian to be in his game, and we respected that. And so we were ready to go. We had he assigned parts for us, leads for the guys, and we sat at the piano and just learned it right there in the studio the day after we got home.
0: Never mind the jet lag. Get to work.
1: We're journeyman guys. I mean, we'd made a few albums before this, so we knew exactly how to sing, how to express, I should say, the values that he had in his head. See, he was listening to stuff that we couldn't even perceive until he, you know, handed out the parts. But they were all pretty consistent with his style. You know, he had a signature style, and it took a while for it all to settle down. It took us about 3 to 6 months, quite honestly, to get it all done, because he was hearing things that we couldn't hear necessarily, and so we'd have to do it over and over and over until we got it right.
0: I want to talk about another phenomenal track from Pet Sounds. Let's hear a little bit of Sloop John B.

0: Sloop John B. It has this almost mythic life before it ever reached Pet Sounds. I think it was Alan Lomax or someone was recording in the field back in the 1930s, and then the Weavers and the Kingston Trio. How did you first bring that song to Brian Wilson, and what was his initial reaction to the idea?
1: When we started the group, I brought it to his attention. Back in college, we were going to college together. I said, "We got to start a group. Let's sing some folk songs." And he said, "Well, I like the Four Freshmen." So we shared distinctly different music ideals. But Dennis Wilson got the jump on us and suggested we do a song about surfing. So I had to wait a while before I got my turn, and I thought we should add a couple of chords, at least a single, a certain vocal arrangement made itself available to in my head. So I played it for him, and he appreciated it. He thought, yeah, we can make that work because, you know, that's what we do, you know, and we'll make it into a Beach Boy type style song instead of a folk song. And so we had the best musicians, the wrecking crew were in there, and we had to change a few words because some of the stuff was a little bit coming from the Bahamian area of the world. There were certain words that didn't quite work. So we worked that out, and it became a hit single all by itself. And had nowhere to go until we delivered Pet Sounds. It was my understanding anyway that it was my desire to have good vibrations on the Pet Sounds album. And Brian argued that it was too sophisticated for our audience, and that it will save it for the Smile project. And I said, "Brian, this is, you know, we've worked really hard on it. I think we should make it a single off the album." But in any event, Sloop John B was inserted in its place to be the single, because that was the way it worked in those days. You had to have a single to sell the album. And I'm glad. I'm very proud of Sloop. I mean, I think it's fantastic. But thematically, It's slightly different. Musically, it's brilliant. Good Vibrations would have been, in my opinion, the way to go. But he was stubborn. He just said, "No, I'm going to say it." And in fact, Smile never came out, which is kind of ironic, until about 30 years later.
0: That's right. Yes.
1: We put Good Vibrations out on a little, which we'll call it the stepchild of Smile. And it's called Smiley Smile, which became the follow up to Pet Sounds, and that's where Good Vibrations ended up. So we're talking about Pet Sounds, I know, but it's Sloop was brilliant. Don't get me wrong. I mean, I'm proud to have had a part of it, of making it and writing it. But, it is what it is.
0: Well, it is absolutely transcendent. I want to talk about another Pet Sounds song, another track, Wouldn't It Be Nice? Let's just hear a little bit of that.

0: Wouldn't it be nice? I want to. There's a quote from Mike Love from Charles Granata's book, Wouldn't It Be Nice? Brian Wilson and the Making of the Beach Boys' Pet Sound. And Mike Love says of the recording of Wouldn't It Be Nice, we did one passage, Wouldn't It Be Nice, close to 30 times. And some of those tries were nearly perfect, but Brian was looking for something more than the actual notes or the blend. He was reaching for something mystical out of the range of hearing. What are your memories about the recording of Wouldn't It Be Nice?
1: Yeah, we were recording. I agree with Mike. It was probably more than 30, but we were recording good vibrations in Wouldn't It Be Nice simultaneously, going back and forth between the two. And you know, he was hearing exactly what he wanted, and we weren't doing exactly what he heard in his own head. But how, you know, that's a tough call. He finally had to capitulate. I mean, whatever the word is, he finally had to, you know, I think he feels we got pretty close. And it was a big undertaking. Those two alone were in the 3 to 4 months of making the album. It was a big deal. And I think it came off really well myself. In fact, it's in a commercial today. I don't even know what the commercial is, to be honest with you, but it's pretty much accepted as one of the better cuts on the album.
0: Looking back now, how do you reconcile, I suppose, this extraordinary beauty that Brian brought into the world through the music with the personal struggles he endured behind the scenes?
1: Yeah, I think he really he was probably very despondent about the reception that we got, the album received after it was released. He never really talked to me too much about it, but shortly thereafter we abandoned the studio, what we call the professional studios. And we set up a studio in the house and really started to make music in a more informal way. So I think that really affected him. And so we abandoned Smile and pretty much started all over again. And, you know, that was... But I think he enjoyed making Pet Sounds. I think that was the highlight of his life. I think he really had a lot of fun doing it.
0: And we're heading into a break here at the bottom of the hour. What was your reaction and Brian's reaction and the rest of the band when Paul McCartney said what he did about not only that album sort of elevating the Beatles game, but also the God Only Knows, that song being one of the greatest songs ever written?
1: Yeah, I agree with Paul.
0: All right. We'll head on into the break, back with more of my conversation with Beach Boys co-founder Al Jardine. Pet Sounds, 60 years on. Richard Serrett, Coast to Coast AM.

0: You know what your customers are doing right this second? 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But my point is, ads on iHeartRadio actually get heard. 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
1: Hey, welcome back. 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

0: And we're back with Al Jardine, co-founder of the Beach Boys, and we're celebrating the 60th anniversary of Pet Sounds. We Got a Groove a little bit earlier, Al, and that is part of this massive, I think 73 tracks, this archival collection. Much of it, I guess, taken from the recording of Beach Boys' Love You in 77. And you're performing all of the songs from that album, The Beach Boys Love You, while you're touring with the Pet Sounds band. But that, when that album came out, it was, I think, sort of treated like an oddball record in the catalog. But now audiences seem to be embracing these songs with genuine affection. What changed for you personally when you started performing this material live with the Pet Sounds band?
1: Well, I remember, of course, and it was just put right under the shelf, just like Pet Sounds was ignored. And so I challenged my musical director to learn the album, to teach Brian's band, the Brian Wilson band, the Love You album. And by golly, they produced a masterpiece, and I was so impressed. We started booking dates immediately to express those values, because we not only do we do it the way it was initially recorded, but we enhanced it with new technology that gives it even more dynamic resonance. It's a beauty. It's a real undiscovered beauty, and one of Brian's. In fact, it is Brian's favorite album. Because it's really a personal expression, as was Pet Sounds, but it's so unique and quirky. I think that's the thing that people love about it. It's quirky. It's Brian's personality. It's bubbling above the surface, and it's a joy to play those songs.
0: But when it first came out, I think you initially, I think I've read a quote, you thought it was initially a flop because it sounded so stripped down and different from, you had all of these lush production people associated with the Beach Boys. Yeah.
1: Well, we did it in our, not the home studio, but we also built a studio in Santa Monica. And so we didn't have the outboard gear that we had in the professional studios. Therefore, you were really making something dry, what we call a dry recording, without effects and all the bells and whistles you get in a big studio. And that gave Brian time to just have fun. And he didn't care about all the bells and whistles. He just wanted to write some fun, enchanting, original music vis-a-vis Pet Sounds. You know, the same kind of approach. And so his brothers, Carl and Dennis, Mike and I helped make it possible. He had all the time he needed, no rush, and he just enjoyed it. But of course, the label didn't feel that way, as similar as to the Capitol Records thing. We'd gone to a different label by then. I can't remember which one, actually. It might have still been Capitol. But again, they didn't hear the single. That whole formula, the formula wasn't there anymore. They didn't know how to promote it. But boy, you should hear it now. It's a masterpiece, and I must say it's my favorite one. I'm with Brian on that.
0: Yeah, when I hear songs like I'll Bet He's Nice and Johnny Carson, they're kind of quirky on the surface, but there's also a vulnerability and a melancholy underneath them. I'm wondering if those songs reveal something essential about Brian Wilson during that period.
1: Yeah, he was vulnerable. You know, I mean, he was and emotionally vulnerable, I should say. You know, it wasn't easy for him to reach out and be warm with someone, particularly with, you know, with women. You know, he was happily married, of course, at the time, but he's expressing what I think we all went through in high school and college. The fear of being rejected, for instance, with I'll Bet He's Nice. You brought that one up. That's about rejection.

0: fiction, and it is melancholy. And when I sing it, I feel Brian's melancholy. I get to sing the leads on this album, which is a lot of fun. I'm really experiencing Brian's soul in a way coming out, and it's really poignant. They're so clever and so well written, and it just is astonishing. So I really recommend everybody come out and hear it while we have this great band, because the Brian Wilson Band is still intact for the most part, and they sound better than the record.
1: We should point out that you will be, let's see here, I've got some dates here for Al Jardine and the Pet Sounds Band. You're going to be playing in Phoenix at the Musical Instrument Museum on Wednesday, June 3rd, Thursday, June 4th, the Plaza Theater in Palm Springs, California, Saturday, June 6th, and then you're heading to Australia, the Sydney Opera House, the Regal Theater in Perth, Adelaide, Melbourne, Brisbane. Wow.
0: Yep. And we'll do a dose of Pet Sounds in that tour as well. We'll add a few songs from Pet Sounds, and we'll try to put in enough for everyone to enjoy. Eventually, we'll probably do the entire Pet Sounds album, probably starting this fall, and also with an intermission, and then we'll come back and do the whole Love You album, and then all of the big hits, all those hits will be in the encore. So it's going to be quite a year for us if the economy holds up and we don't have to, you know, the fuel prices being what they are and all, it's hard for people to buy tickets to the shows now because they have to buy food. So a lot of people are in trouble. A lot of acts are having to cancel. So I hope we don't have to.
1: I want to talk a little bit about your solo album, A Postcard from California. I think it was released in 2010, and then it was reissued, I think, in 2022. Let's hear a little bit of A California Saga.

0: There you go, California Saga. Oh, there's Neil Young coming in on that song. Wow, what a that's Neil Young, David Crosby, Stephen Stills. What a group of musicians you assembled for A Postcard from California. How did you get those gentlemen involved?
1: Well, that's a good question. They're so generous. Crosby and Neil and those guys. Stevens, they all wanted to be, Steve told me in private, he said, you know, we all wanted to be Beach Boys, which, so they love the harmonies, you know, they always love the band, the parent band. And so, and when Crosby came up to do his part, he said, you got Neil to do that? He says, yeah, I just went up to the studio and he put his lead on. He says, boy, you're really lucky. So, but you know, they all had their little things there, but they love harmony. We all love the harmonies, and I'm singing about a pretty cool place called the Central California Expression, I guess you call it. They all love that idea. You know, it's a beautiful musical idea that they join me on. Glenn Campbell was amazing on the title song, Postcard from California. I mean, he without him, I don't think it would have been nearly as good, because he put his heart and soul into it. He was a Beach Boy when Brian couldn't tour anymore. So
0: that's right, yeah.
1: So I brought him in on that vocal. He just walked down to the studio from Monterey. He was doing the show there, and he just he blew me away. Yeah, his vocals. So we got really lucky. This,
0: yeah. You've said that the album grew out of Don't Fight the Sea, which was written by my fellow countryman, Terry Jacks. And it reflects your lifelong concern for the environment. When you look back, do you feel that same ecological, spiritual connection to the ocean has always sort of existed beneath a lot of your music, even during the early Beach Boy years?
1: Oh yeah, we've always been near, you know, fond of the water, you know, on the surface as surfers, you know, doing during the early years, and then we started learning about, you know, saving the water and not polluting it, and so I wrote a song called Don't Go Near the Water, which is kind of an anachronism, but because of the pollution, and so we've been, you know, quite aware of all of those things, and and Terry, bless his heart, wrote a terrific song. And I thought, hey, Terry, can I just add a couple of notes, maybe a bridge, so Carl Wilson can sing a beautiful, you know, what we call a bridge, to bridge the verses together. And he said, sure. So we got a beautiful song there. Don't Fight the Sea, about, you know, just hanging in there and trying to make things better. And the Canadians know how to do that.
0: I was reading an interview that you did, and you recalled Brian Wilson telling you, Al, you have to finish your songs. Did completing A Postcard from California feel in some way like maybe honoring that encouragement?
1: Yeah, you might say so. But more humorously, that was Brian's remark to folks who would ask him, how do you write a song? And he would deflect, because it was so easy for him to write a song. He would deflect and say, you've got to finish your songs. So it's kind of a tongue-in-cheek thing. It really wasn't that, you know, like with telling me to finish my songs, because that's the trick is knowing how to write a good melody, and Brian had all those qualities. He could not only write them, he could arrange them, produce them, and sing them. So the rest of us are really in the Brian Wilson School of Music area, so I gave him all the credit.
0: I want to play a little bit of another track from A Postcard from California, Waves of Love.
1: Oh, yeah.
0: Oh, you don't have that. Oh, sorry. We'll have to. Well, let's talk briefly about that. Do we have that? I don't think. Okay, 1 second. We'll have that for you in a second. But this Carl Wilson's voice, I believe, comes up on this. So this was recorded when, in the early 90s?
1: Yeah. No, later than that, about 2000, early 2000s.
0: And Carl sadly passed away in the late 90s, I think 1998. So how did you get his voice on that track?
1: I guess you're right. It was before then. It all kind of comes together in my brain. The decades are rolling by now.
0: Tell me about it. Let's hear a little bit of that right now.

0: There you go. Waves of Love. That's from a postcard from California. It's kind of a love letter to California, or at least it sounds like that to me. California, the California dream, the coastline. When you listen back to that now, what emotions does that record stir in you?
1: Well, it was a preeminent Beach Boys song, and I thought we were going to have a single out of it. But our producer at the time, executive producer, had other ideas. So I channeled it into my own album. Everyone thought it should be a Beach Boys song. And sorry about that. That's my schnoodle. Hey, anyway, so I thought, you know what? I'm going to put it on my album, my solo album, because it's too good to lose. A great song like that. And Carl was generous enough to help me finish it. So, I'm really lucky. I had so much talent around me. I assembled an album just virtually with some of the best singers and writers in the country. So I was very lucky.
0: I know you released an EP last year, Islands in the Sun. Anything else in the works? Is there going to be another Al Jardine solo album?
1: I think I'm going to do an extended EP if for Record Store Day. There's a couple of really cool songs on it, and some refreshing things. And I'm going to finish my songs, Brian.
0: Great advice. Yes.
1: Yeah. And I want to just go back to.
0: I want to go back quickly to the Beach Boys' "Love You" album. There's a song on there called "Solar System," and I mean, are you into astronomy? Are you a sky watcher?
1: Yeah, very much so. I have a Celestron myself, a 16-inch Celestron. I love it.
0: And I have to ask you this because it is Coast to Coast AM. Have you ever seen a UFO?
1: My son has. He's actually photographed a few.
0: Oh, really?
1: Yeah. Yeah, it cigar-shaped kind of structures that he's sitting out here on the West Coast, pretty much north of Monterey, California, and just sitting he'll have his camera ready to go, and he's amazing. He's a brilliant photographer. Andrew Jardine is his name, and I'm cultivating his stuff. I'll share that with you sometime, or in your audience. If I get something to share with you, I will.
0: Oh, I'd love to. I'd love to see those photographs.
1: Yeah.
0: Got to ask you about, because I'm up here in Canada, and I always like to say we have 6 months of winter and 6 months of bad skating. Do you miss winters in Lima, Ohio?
1: That's funny. Oh yeah. Well, I don't miss the winters, no. But I love that part of the world though. When the leaves start to change and I'm a Midwesterner at heart. Yeah, I really am.
0: All right. Well, folks, you need to get out and see Al Jardine and the Pet Sounds Band. And they are coming to Phoenix and Palm Springs and then on to Australia. More information at aljardine.com. Al, thank you so much for taking the time. What a privilege.
1: Well, thank you, Richard. That's very kind of you.
0: All right. Coming up next, former CIA contract pilot Tosh Plumley and investigator author Ralph Pizzullo. Join me for a chilling 3-hour journey into a hidden world surrounding the assassination of John F. Kennedy, covert flights, anti-Castro operatives, intelligence networks, an alleged abort team dispatched to Dallas before history changed forever. I'm Richard Serrett, and this is Coast to Coast AM.

0: Hello, I'm Robert Smigel. I did lots of things. Cartoons on SNL, Conan stuff, Triumph the Insult comic dogs, some movies. But now I'm past my peak. 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
10: Louisiana voters weigh in. I'm Chris DeMeo, Fox News. Louisiana voters deciding their candidates for U.S. Senate on Saturday. The seat, which is currently held by incumbent Senator Bill Cassidy, was up for grabs. Julia Letlow, who's backed by President Trump, and State Treasurer John Fleming have advanced to a runoff, which will take place in June.
11: Trump-backed Congresswoman Julia Letlow and State Treasurer John Fleming got the most votes and will face off in the runoff on June 27th. Incumbent Bill Cassidy finished third, ending his bid for re-election. Under Louisiana's election rules, only the top two candidates advanced to the runoff. The result marks a major political defeat for Cassidy. He faced backlash from many Republicans after voting to convict President Trump in his second impeachment trial following the January 6th attack on the U.S. Capitol. He also broke with President Trump on key issues. Trump attacked Cassidy on Truth Social, calling him a disloyal disaster.
10: That's Fox's Chanley Painter reporting. Well, several ISIS leaders killed in Nigeria during a joint operation between U.S. and Nigerian forces.
12: The U.S. military says this was a joint operation between U.S. forces and armed forces in Nigeria to target and kill several members of ISIS. The U.S. military's Africa Command releasing footage and calling ISIS leader Abu Bilal al-Manuki the most active terrorist in the world, saying that he had a history of helping plan attacks and abductions. Officials tell Fox that all service members who were involved in this strike did make it back safely. President Trump made the initial announcement on Truth Social, writing, al-Manuki, second in command of ISIS globally, thought he could hide in Africa, but little did he know we had sources who kept us informed on what he was doing.
10: Fox's Alex Hogan at the White House. The Nigerian president thanked President Trump and claimed that the strike was an example of the cooperation between both countries. America's listening to Fox News.
13: Danielle Noyce here with your 1 degree outside weather network forecast. Partly cloudy tonight, an isolated shower possible, lows in the mid-50s. Tomorrow, clouds give way to breaks of sun, a beautiful day, warm in the lower 70s with a west-southwest wind 10 to 15 miles per hour. Monday, partly cloudy, highs in the mid-60s, a little cooler on the outer Cape. For the only forecast you need to know, download our free 1 degree outside weather app in the App Store and Google Play.
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1: Welcome back. Happy, the Rolling Stones, always a crowd favorite, a fan favorite when the Rolling Stones are out performing live and Keith steps up to the microphone and takes lead vocals. Former CIA contract pilot Robert Tosh Plumley joins me next for a stunning firsthand account of covert operations in the shadow world of Cold War America. Plumley claims that on November 22, 1963, he flew members of a secret abort team into Dallas to stop the assassination of John F. Kennedy, only to discover something had already gone terribly wrong. From anti-Castro operations and CIA safe houses to Daley Plaza and the Grassy Knoll, it's a chilling journey into the hidden machinery operating beneath the official story. And this remarkable story unfolds next on Coast to Coast AM.
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0: Josh Plumley is a former CIA-connected contract pilot and covert operative. He's the co-author of Deep Cover, Shallow Graves, in which he recounts his participation in clandestine missions throughout the Cold War, including anti-Castro operations, weapons flights, intelligence-linked activities across Latin America and the Caribbean, and, of course, his role in a covert abort team operation connected to the assassination of President John F. Kennedy. Tosh Plumley, welcome to Coast AM. How are you?
1: Well, I'm doing great, and thank you for having me. Appreciate it.
0: I want to begin by asking who you were before the CIA entered your life.
1: Well, let's say I was a juvenile delinquent, never went to school. My mother knew all the truant officers by their first names, and a runaway from home. I joined the forged birth certificate and joined the Texas 49th Armored Division in 1952 when I was 14 years old. While I was in the National Guard at Dallas Love Field, Dallas, Texas, learned how to drive a Sherman tank at 15. Then at 16, I used my credentials for the National Guard to go see an Army recruiter, and I went into the regular Army underage at 16 and was stationed at Fort Bliss, Texas. And then I was assigned to a unit called the AAARTC, Recon Training Command. At this point in time, they were using a test program for young guys that were bound, juveniles that were in trouble or right on the edge of being in trouble with the law. The court system, I was in the court system as a juvenile delinquent. So then they give me an opportunity while I was already in the Army underage to either stay in the Army or go to a juvenile hall. So I stayed in the Army, was attached to that special unit, was a test unit, and I ended up going to a place called Illusionary Warfare Training Program. That was the beginning of a PSYOPs operation, long before some of the Green Berets, before Vietnam. And so I started training in PSYOPs with military intelligence. And I used the GI Bill to get my pilot's license. I was groomed to go to a place in Dallas, Texas at White Rock Aviation under a military GI contract, and I became a commercial pilot, and I started flying guns and ammunition to Fidel Castro in 1950. By then, it was 1957. Anyway, that's a crowding a lot.
0: That's quite a resume, Tosh. That's quite a resume. Let me ask you about, you mentioned the School of Illusionary Warfare. The School of Illusionary Warfare, what's that all about?
1: Well, in back in the early 50s, they had a program started that they known as the MK Ultra program and also MK Delta. This is where they would take young people and they got in to try to make what they call a super warrior. This was a pattern after the old SS during, well, the Nazis during World War II. And through Operation Paperclip, they brought that same program into the United States and launched it into some of the places like Fort Bliss, Texas, and they used special ops. This was before, as we know, special ops was formed. We're talking about 1953-54. So as a result of that, I was in that unit, which was a test unit, and was basically set up to be like super soldiers. There was a movie made later out of it called The Men Who Stared at Goats.
0: Yes.
1: And the program at that time, they thought that they could actually train us to do certain things like visual warfare, create the illusion. The thing that they taught in the School of Illusionary Warfare in Exhead, North Carolina, was that the first thing you do is you control the communications to the people. Through radio stations. We didn't have TV stations in those years. So you control the radio stations. You control the communications that goes out on the air. So if you can control the thinking or control the communications to the people, you can control the actions and the thinking of the people. This was the program. It was spin off through the old MK Ultra, where they were using drugs to induce, to try to make super warriors. At one point, it was set up to where you would, they would make you think that you could do something that you really couldn't do. I mean, I don't want to rabble here, but for example, a spoon on the edge of a glass with a sugar cube on the spoon, and you balance it right on the edge of the glass. So you'd sit here and you'd stare at that glass. You'd stare and you'd say, I want to make that sugar cube fall into that glass. I'm going to make it fall. We'd stare at that thing for 5-10 minutes. I'm going to make it fall. By golly, after a while, it fell. Wow, that's amazing. Our thought patterns made that fall. Fantastic. Until one day, I happened to see our instructor with his knee, and he just hit the table leg just enough to make that thing fall. It was an illusion. That's the project we used. The other project, for instance, when we would get a bump, we would be trained to say, CIP, see ya, CIP. Next time it would be another reply back with tear dollar bills at half. Put ketchup on one half and ketchup on the other. So if we had a bump or a meeting, we exchanged dollar bills. If they matched, that's our contact. If they didn't match, you get the hell away from it. But anyway, that's the kind of training that we went through at that particular time.
0: Tosh, I just wanted to ask you about MK Ultra a little bit more, because when I think of MK Ultra, I think of, as you mentioned, drugs, creating some sort of trauma in someone, whether it could be induced by drugs or maybe even some kind of physical trauma in order to fracture the psyche. Was any of that, were you subjected to any of that kind of, MK Ultra technique, drugs, well, yeah, or physical trauma?
1: Yes, a complete program in a situation like that, that gets into a sub chapter of illusionary warfare was brain war. And that's what you just made reference to. The object there was completely pull the brain out and then resubstitute the thought patterns that you want into that brain. For instance, that'll make you think that you can do something. So the Nazis were good at that with their Air Force. These guys could stay up 48 hours, and they thought they were invincible. In other words, you couldn't kill them. They were, you know, so that was the kind of thing. You get that planted into your mind. You begin to believe it. You believe that you're indestructible. You can go into combat. I mean, and you go berserk. So that's what the object was, brain war. Illusionary war. So that was the programs that the military in those early years was taking young guys and training them to go into military operations in foreign countries, capture the radio stations, believing that they were invincible, super warriors, and then they would go in and establish the narrative of what they wanted that particular country to do. We used it extensively in Cuba in the early 50s and mid into the 60s.
0: Did you really encounter Lee Harvey Oswald during training?
1: I run into Lee a few times. Lee's a good guy. I run into him at Illusionary Warfare twice. He was studying language classes there at Nag's Head before he was. See, Nag's Head had a defector program. Victor Marchetti was CIA operative. He wrote about that in the book, The Cult of Intelligence. That book was censored heavily, and the part was censored was Illusionary Warfare, Nag's Head, North Carolina, and the defector program that they had. We trained young men like Lee, well, Lee was one of them, to defect into foreign countries to become double agents, knowing that the foreign country would perhaps pick them up if they had special training. Lee had special training in radar. Other kids at that age had training in cryptology. So whatever their talent was, They were trained to go and defect into these other countries and spread propaganda and report back through their company or their contact whatever the hell was going on in that particular country. Cuba, again, was another example. Dominican Republic in those years was another example with Trujillo. When the M26-7 Castro came on the scene, we supported Castro. At the same time, during that time period, we had to support Batista because of the Pan-American Treaty agreements. So what we were doing in those years, and I'm talking about 54, 57, 58, 59, when Castro came on the scene with the Cuban rebels, we would steal, our group, our group would actually go in and steal U.S. National Guard armory, arms and ammunition, and then we would supply that to the rebel troops. At the same time, we were supplying guns and ammunition and airplanes to Batista. So our policy at that time, we were funding one part, a rebel, to overthrow Batista, a dictator. And at the same time, because of the treaty's foreign policy, we were also supplying that dictator with tanks, planes, and guns to wipe out Fidel Castro in the mountains of the Sierra Madre.
0: Okay, so let me just stop you there because I'm trying to follow here. When you say we, do you mean the CIA? I mean, were you by this point?
1: This was a CIA operation in our early stages. You got to remember, in those days, no one knew anything about what CIA was. That all come down after Watergate and all that kind of stuff. In this particular time frame, the CIA was running the operations. It was a great honor to be part of the CIA, man. I mean, but it was getting out of control. Infiltration, foreign policy, politics, you name it. So when I say we, yes, we, CIA, this was a CIA program. Launched and authorized by the federal government, by the president of the United States. I mean, that was our foreign policy. So covertly, we are setting up a conflict, supporting that conflict, escalating that conflict, and at that point in time, supplying guns to both sides of that conflict.
0: So no. You're simultaneously supporting Castro and the opposition, or Batista, and to what end? Why support both? Just because it's a money-making operation? You're running weapons to both groups?
1: You just hit it right on the head. It's a money operation. When you steal these guns from the National Guard, you fly those guns into a foreign country. In the case of Batista, they pay so much back to the direct sales program for guns, foreign, they call it the Blue Lantern Report. And we sell those guns legally, but then at the same time, we create the black market. Now, here's where the money comes in. Some of that money goes back into campaign contributions through cutout shell companies that were set up in Cuba and Dominican Republic and other foreign countries, Venezuela, and places like that. So shell companies were set up, monies from arms transfers, and I'm talking the 50s and early 60s, monies were transferred back into campaign contributions. For instance, if it was in those years, if let's say $20 million, well, out of that $20 million, maybe 3 to 5% are kicked back into campaign contributions in order to vote to keep those programs going through our foreign policy. Am I making sense here?
0: You are, disturbingly so. Does the CIA at this point care who wins in Cuba? Do they care whether it's Castro or Batista? Does it matter?
1: Well, in those days, communism, whatever it would take to defeat communism, that's what you did. For instance, if you... America was very patriotic in those years. So we were fighting communism. So whatever method that our policymakers decided would defeat communism if it meant training weapons and doing whatever I just explained. That's what we did. If it meant that we would play both sides against the middle in order to defeat communism, that's what we did. For instance, I was raised in World War II. So I was influenced by military, by wear the uniform, but also by the flag. The flag was the most important thing in our dealings. So therefore, we have patriotism. I can remember a situation when I was a kid in 1944. I was about 5-6 years old, and a civilian at a pharmacy, a soda fountain. He accidentally dropped the American flag on the floor. A Marine had just come back from Saipan, literally beat that man up because he dropped the American flag on the floor. That's where that came from. There was a time in 1945 when we're raising the American flag before we go to school. Everybody would go outside in a circle around that flagpole, and we would say, "I pledge allegiance to the flag," as they raised the flag, and we would salute. People in their cars, when the flag was being raised, would actually stop in the middle of the street, get out of their car, put their hand over their hearts, and salute the flag. That was in 1944, 1945, during the war years, when our guys were storming Iwo Jima and Guadalcanal. I'll use that
0: right
1: to take a look where we are today.
0: I understand, but meanwhile you're in Cuba, and you're at the same time you're trying to prop up Batista, and then you switch, and you're now helping Castro. What were you thinking at this time? Did you ask yourself, you know, what the heck is going on here? Who are we fighting for?
1: Well, in the position that we young guys were in, we are doing what we're told to do. We're under the impression that whatever the government is doing is absolutely right. Whatever the government is telling us is absolutely right. You can take that to the bank. We honored what the president said. We honored what our leadership said. We stood by them. We supported each other. We protected operations at all costs. That was what we were trained. That's the mindset. Monday night quarterback and didn't come into the play in those years. So
0: got
1: what
0: it.
1: Were we
0: okay.
1: thinking? Yes, we were wondering, hey, man, is this what? Half the time you don't know what you're doing. I didn't know what was back on that airplane half the time I'm flying. It was only sometimes years later that I found out, wait a minute, you just flew a bunch of drugs. You just flew a bunch of guns. You just flew a bunch of stuff someplace. What I'm leading up to is that during those years, from about 55, 58, during the Cuban crisis, before the missile crisis, we used to supply guns and ammunition. And also, that's when things began to infiltrate. Special interests infiltrated the CIA. Special political interests infiltrated our government. They set up these programs for profit. Kickback in this dummy company, set up shell companies.
0: Tosh, I got to jump in here. We've got to take a time out. We're approaching the bottom of the hour. Tosh Plumlee, co-author of Deep Cover, Shallow Graves, back with more of our conversation after these. My name is Richard Serra. 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
1: Hey, welcome back. Charles Harden Holly, Buddy Holly, every day. Love that song. All right, we are going to get back to my conversation with Tosh Plumley, the co-author of Deep Cover, Shallow Graves, in just a minute. And just a programming note, coming up in hour three, his co-author, Ralph Pizzullo, will join us, and then we'll bring them both back together for hour four for more conversation plus your calls. For decades, nuclear-powered space travel has existed mostly on drawing boards and inside science fiction. Now, NASA hopes to change that. An ambitious new mission called SR-1 Freedom could become the first nuclear electric spacecraft ever sent to another planet, launching towards Mars as early as 2028. Unlike traditional rockets, the craft would use a nuclear reactor to generate electricity powering advanced propulsion systems, slower than conventional engines, but vastly more efficient for deep space travel. Its mission? Deliver experimental helicopter drones designed to roam the Martian surface beyond the limits of rovers. If it succeeds, it could mark the dawn of a new nuclear age in space exploration. If it fails, it'll underscore just how difficult and dangerous atomic propulsion really is. You can read more of this story in the news section up at coasttocoastam.com. 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You know what I mean? 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Remember, you are not alone. Back to more of my conversation with Tosh Plumley, the CIA-connected contract pilot who took part in an abort team in Daly Plaza in 1963. That conversation continues right after this timeout on Coast to Coast AM.
2: His name, Robert Diaguero. 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They've read about it in Ty Bollinger's book, Cancer Step Outside the Box. Now, how did you take it? 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

0: Welcome back. We're here with Tosh Plumley, former CIA-connected contract pilot and covert operative and co-author of Deep Cover, Shallow Graves. I want to come back to Oswald for a moment, Tosh. You mentioned that you had met Lee Harvey Oswald at the School of Illusionary Warfare. There was MK Ultra programming involved. You mentioned that Lee Harvey Oswald was trained as a defector. So he went to Russia, ends up in Minsk in Belarus, I believe. So from the get-go, Lee Harvey Oswald was a controlled asset by the CIA. When he came back, was repatriated by the U.S. State Department. He was still working for the CIA at that point. Is that true?
1: He worked for ONI, Operation Naval Intelligence. So it's a mixed deal, military intelligence. Let me back up here. I apologize to your people. We're making these questions very long. That's the reason for the book, Deep Cover, Shallow Graves. 90% of what you're asking me is in the book. For instance, about JFK being assassination from page 150 to 166 is about those questions that some of you asked. The same thing about Lee Harvey Oswald and next at North Carolina. Lee was operational. He was assigned with an ONI unit out of Hensley Field, Dallas, Texas, and Baldwin's Lake, Navy Intelligence. That's where he was out of, Dallas, Texas. So, and then he was transferred, like me, one of them, to Illusionary Warfare at Nags Head, North Carolina, where he went through what they called the Defectors Program. And in that Defectors Program, he took language study, which happened to be Russian. So that would fit with his assignment of being transferred to undercover work, while hoping that the KGB would pick him up. The first stop he had to make was with the U-2 program that would give him credentials that would qualify him to be picked up by the KGB, but that didn't happen. And Lee became disillusioned. He requested a return back. And we paid for his way back from, at that point, he had married and had a child, and the government paid to have him brought back. So he was operational before he left. He was trained at Nags Head, North Carolina, in an illusionary warfare training program to study an 8-week course in Russian so that he could defect. So that was known as Victor Marchetti. Wrote in his book, The Cult of Intelligence, he detailed everything I just told you and got in a lot of trouble because he revealed that there was a defector program. It was approved by the United States government, and Lee Harvey Oswald was attached to an ONI unit, and Robert Tosh Plumley was attached to a CIA unit, and they were both trained at Nags Head to do specific undercover operations. Now, I'm trying to make this just, I know in essence of time, we're getting long. That's the reason
0: that's
1: for
0: okay.
1: The cover shallow
0: Yeah, days. That's the reason for the book, of course. Let me ask you then, let me just skip ahead here. When did you first hear assassination rumors surrounding John F. Kennedy?
1: When Private Eugene B. Dinkin, military, in Sweden, went AWOL because he was a cryptologist. And he uncovered evidence, coded evidence, that our units were recruiting old Algiers, which was French Foreign Legion retirees, to do a hit job in Dallas, Texas on November. He attempted to bring that information to proper channels at his unit, and they thought he was crazy. And then they tried to make contact with the Pentagon. The Pentagon thought he was nuts. So he went AWOL to Sweden and got the word out about an assassination attempt. Eugene B. Dinkin had the time, the date, and the place where JFK was going to be hit. So that was given to the Pentagon. The Pentagon immediately contacted

0: contacted the CIA because that was their mandate. The CIA didn't know nothing about it, so they started checking around. Then they found out that there was rumors from Chicago, Miami, Austin, Texas, Dallas, Texas, Los Angeles. Kennedy's going to be hit. Was it the Cubans? No. The cover story was, at that time, Kennedy would be hit because he withdrew air cover from the Bay of Pigs. That's a bull-ass story. It was fabricated by the FBI and the CIA to cover the real motive for Kennedy's assassination. Do you want me to go through with this or not?
1: What is the real motive? Absolutely, we want to hear it.
0: All right. The real motive for Kennedy's assassination, that's saying right into your camera. Write this down. NSAM. That's a security program that John Kennedy signed of pulling 25,000 troops out of Vietnam. The military-industrial complex did not want that because that would destroy ongoing contracts for Bell Helicopter, Collins Radio, and a host of other ammunition, Remington, that was modifying the 14 and the MiM-16 and the machine guns. They would have lost millions and millions of dollars of contract if NS-263, National Security Memo, that Kennedy wrote. Kennedy said, when I come back from Texas, that's going to stop. I'm pulling troops out. We will leave the advisors in to train their army. That got him killed. 2 days before he did it, there was a meeting in Honolulu. Your people, whoever's watching this, can do this. Look up two things. NSAM 263. NSAM 273. In Honolulu, LBJ and a crew overrode 263. And he was going to increase and put troops in Vietnam. 2 days later, Kennedy was killed. And what happened? Shortly after that, the Tonkin Gulf incident happened, which was a red flag or a flag situation that we imposed upon ourselves, and that justified us to put additional troops. So we put 25,000 troops into Vietnam after Kennedy's death. Within 3 months after Kennedy's death, 15,000 Americans hit Vietnam. Then
1: okay,
0: at the same time the assassination program started, there was an assassination program in Vietnam because they didn't like that withdrawing and they didn't like that whatever was going on. So they killed him too.
1: So the assassination team on the ground at Daley Plaza, what, if anything, does Oswald have to do with them? Was Oswald thinking that he was going
0: Oswald
1: to stop
0: was
1: the assassination?
0: Oswald was also working with the Dallas FBI through Hostie. He was making extra money as an informant, and he was also finding out that we were pilfering U.S. weapons from the 49th Armored Division, Texas National Guard, and shipping those weapons through Dallas-controlled Miami, a cutout company that belonged to Alpha 66, and we were shipping American National Guard, Texas National Guard weapons to Miami, Florida, to be transferred into the Sierra Madre Mountains of Cuba to supply a little-known rebel, which some of us called him Castroil. That's the truth of what it was. So our American weapons were being covertly stolen from National Guard armories, shipped to the rebel in order to overthrow Batista.
1: So there's a very famous Associated Press photograph in Dallas that I think the photographer's name was Eltkins. And there's a picture of someone who looks like Lee Harvey Oswald standing in the doorway on the street level of the Texas Book Depository building as the presidential limo carrying Kennedy is driving past.
0: That's Lee Harvey Oswald. I know what you're talking about. And also that test. Now, let me back up here. My testimony is on file on four separate committees, still to this day, on two of them, classified top secret committee sensitive SAP, special access program, nor foreign, not for foreign eyes. I say it again, my file is still classified committee sensitive. I've testified four times. What we're talking about right now is about what Lee's position was. The Warren Commission was pumped and misled and actual information withheld, and one of them was Lee standing in the doorway. I've talked to Marina years ago about this. It all boils down to a shirt and the shirt that he was wearing and a button that was missing. So there's a story behind that doorway. In the book, Deep Cover Shallow Graves, some years ago when I was doing the first drafts, I was told by the CIA, Mr. Plumlee, you do not write that up. That is classified information. If you release that classified information, we will file charges on you. I released it. And here's what I told them. And I told the FBI that. And they put their own narrative up. I'm not creditable. I'm not to be believed. I wrote checks all over the country. I'm not, I fabricate my stories. This was on their letterhead memos in order to defuse what I was getting ready to tell, which I thought was going to go to the Warren Commission. Instead, I went to jail, to a juvenile hall for 9 months. That's okay. I'm getting off here. I want to start.
1: No, that's okay. So in other words, we were told that that wasn't Oswald. That was someone named Billy Lovelady standing in the doorway. But that's you what have we confirmed told. Through Marina that that was in fact
0: no,
1: Oswald.
0: No, Marina confirmed it to me.
1: Yeah, to you. Okay. All right. I got about 6 minutes here, Tosh, so I want to get to the abort team before we bring in Ralph Pizzullo.
0: I'll speed it up here. Okay, the information that came from Eugene Bean Dinkin, I left this, I didn't leave it out, but I didn't get to it. Time element, I'm not used to this. I'll tell your life story in 15 seconds.
1: You're doing great.
0: All right, okay, now, the information that came from Eugene Dinkin went to the Pentagon. The Pentagon notified the CIA. The CIA acted as logistical support for a team to go into Dallas to abort the assassination. What does that word abort mean? It means stop something that we started. We were recruiting assassins. Who was recruiting those assassins out of Algiers? The Pentagon set up a team to fly in to abort. That meant look for triangulation shooting. What did they do? They went specifically to one place, Dealey Plaza, and looked for triangulation shooting. In 1964, I drew a map for the FBI, and they classified it, and they withheld it from the Warren Commission. I told them exactly my job was simply, I was a little old co-pilot. I wasn't part of the abort team, but three of my members were, and I was good friends with them. One of them was Mafia. Johnny Rosselli, good friend of mine. Okay, why was Johnny Rosselli there? This is the reason for the book, Deep Cover, Shallow Graves. How do I get, you've got three more minutes here. How do I get all this all out to where your readers will understand?
1: Well, I'm going to bring you back an hour. I'm going to bring you back after we speak with Ralph Pizzullo for a little bit. So we'll come back to it.
0: Okay.
1: But let me ask you in the 2.5-3 minutes here, who's on whose side? Are you saying that part of the CIA, part of the deep state wanted Kennedy dead and part did not?
0: I'm saying that our government at that point had been infiltrated, politically infiltrated. We were fighting among ourselves at that point in time. The FBI was fighting. I got a light going out. I hope this doesn't bother you. But anyway, we were fighting with the CIA. We were fighting with the FBI. The FBI was trying to bust us for gun running. Customs was stopping our airplanes and investigating them and taking us off to jail. This phone call matter and all that kind of stuff, we had contact people. If we got in trouble, we had a name to call. Ed Nagy said, North Carolina, I'm in trouble. You don't say I'm in trouble. Switchboards girls were in those days were the biggest gossip they were. They made notes with number two pencils, so on like that. So you're in trouble. Who do you call? You call your cutout. You call your safety officer. And what do? You don't call and say, oh, I'm in trouble. I got arrested by the FBI. Oh, I had a plane load of guns and I'm sitting out here on a runway and they're getting ready to take me to jail. You don't do that. You call your cutout. You call and say, Hurt or Lee. You don't say, I need help. You just make the contact. They take it from there and they get you out of trouble. Anyway, I'm getting off here.
1: So, no. This is all very important information, Tosh.
0: This is methods and procedures, and I'm not supposed to be talking about it, according to the little boys in blue pants.
1: But here you are talking about it, aren't you?
0: Yeah,
1: I mean, why are you talking about it?
0: Because it's the truth. It's about time the American people know what in the hell's been going on, and the Kool-Aid that we've been shoved down our throats for 60-something years. And I'm 88 years old, and I lived it. I don't care about anything other than, hey, this is what we need to know. Our government was involved in killing a sitting president. That's what Plumlee's saying. In other words, you can't say anything like that.
1: Why was Johnny Roselli trying to stop the assassination? We've always been told that organized crime was involved in the
0: Johnny
1: assassination.
0: John Roselli was involved because he was going to spot to see if there was any organized crime that he could identify operatives in Dallas. The report had been through Sam Giancana off the but this was before Sam Giancana was killed. This was before the church committee was formed. So there was mob activity from Havana, gambling, prostitution. All that was going on. Roselli was on board because the word was out that the mafia was going to kill Kennedy. So who? Was it Nicoletti? Was it? Who was it? Who was it? Well, maybe Roselli might be able to spot it. Spotter. Sergio was CIA. He was Cuban. He was a spotter. He was there to look for triangulation. What was Plumlee doing? Plumlee was nothing more than a damn little old co-pilot, a bus driver, that flew that team into Dallas, that was sitting at Redbird Airport, when Sergio, his friend, said, hey, you want to come down and see the president? Because we didn't think anything was going to happen. These had been rumors after rumor after rumor. Kennedy's going to be killed. You're going to get him in Chicago. You're going to get him in Austin. Over and over and over. We've been so desensitized.
1: Okay. Tosh, I got to jump in here because I got to take a time out. But we're gonna bring you back in about an hour, and we're gonna talk some more. But we're gonna bring your co-author on next, Ralph Pezzullo. Tosh Plumlee, Deep Cover, Shallow Graves. 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

0: 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And then I had to go back and face the reality. I had a goal, and the goal is to survive.
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12: A Republican incumbent ousted. I'm Deborah Valentine, Fox News. A Republican incumbent senator ousted in Saturday's primary in Louisiana after President Trump threw his support behind Representative Julia Letlow. Candidates failed to reach a 50% threshold, forcing a late June 27th runoff primary. Here's Fox's Chanley Painter.
13: Trump-backed Congresswoman Julia Letlow and State Treasurer John Fleming got the most votes and will face off in a runoff on June 27th. Incumbent Bill Cassidy finished third, ending his bid for re-election. Under Louisiana's election rules, only the top two candidates advanced to the runoff. The result marks a major political defeat for Cassidy. He faced backlash from many Republicans for voting to convict President Trump following the attack on the U.S. Capitol. The primary is being viewed as another test of Trump's influence over the Republican Party. The winner of June's runoff will enter November's general election as the early favorite in a deeply Republican Louisiana.
12: Congresswoman Letlow.
14: I'm going to make sure that our story is heard across the rest of the state. I would love to continue to earn your support and garner every vote that I possibly can. And I promise you this, I will never forget that this is not my seat. It is yours.
12: On the Democratic side, Jamie Davis has advanced. A public health emergency of international concern declared today due to more than 300 suspected Ebola cases and 88 deaths in Congo and Uganda. The director of the World Health Organization, Tedros Adhanom Ghebreyesus, said the outbreak does not meet the criteria of a pandemic emergency like COVID-19. He advised against the closure of international borders. Ebola is a highly contagious disease and can be contracted via bodily fluids. America's listening to Fox News.
15: Danielle Noyce here with your 1 degree outside Weather Network forecast. Partly cloudy tonight, an isolated shower possible. Lows in the mid-50s. Tomorrow, clouds give way to breaks of sun. A beautiful day. Warm in the lower 70s with a west-southwest wind 10 to 15 miles per hour. Monday, partly cloudy. Highs in the mid-60s. A little cooler on the outer Cape. For the only forecast you need to know, download our free 1 degree outside weather app in the App Store and Google Play.
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1: Hey, welcome back. Slip away, Clarence Carter. While the world watches drones in the sky, the next arms race is unfolding on the ground in China, where China is rapidly deploying robotic soldiers, including humanoid machines and missile-armed robotic wolves designed for modern warfare. Some can scout buildings, breach enemy positions, and operate in coordinated packs ahead of human troops. Analysts believe many of these systems are being developed with a future conflict over Taiwan in mind. China's dominance in robotics manufacturing is giving Beijing a major military advantage, raising fears that AI-driven warfare could make future wars easier to start and far deadlier once they begin. You can read more in the In the News section up at coasttocoastam.com. Say, if you enjoy what I do here on Coast to Coast, you might want to come a little deeper with me on my podcast, Richard Serrett's Strange Planet. 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The latest edition explores the occult origins of NASA and the strange spiritual undercurrents behind the space age. And this summer, my brand new book arrives, Tales from the Rock and Roll Twilight Zone, a journey into the shadowy side of music history, where rock legends, occult whispers, and suspicious deaths collide. Again, strangeplanet.ca for more information. Investigative journalist, best-selling author Ralph Pizzullo joins me next for a chilling deep dive into the hidden intelligence world surrounding the assassination of John F. Kennedy. Based on the explosive book, Deep Cover, Shallow Graves, Pizzullo unpacks claims involving CIA covert pilots, anti-Castro operatives, organized crime, and an alleged abort team dispatched to Dallas before the shots rang out in Daley Plaza. That conversation unwinds right after this timeout on Coast to Coast AM.
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0: Ralph Pezzullo is a best-selling investigative journalist, screenwriter, co-author, known for deeply researched nonfiction exploring espionage, organized crime, terrorism, covert operations, and political intrigue. His collaborations include works with intelligence insiders, military operatives, and whistleblowers. In Deep Cover, Shallow Graves, Pezzullo helps reconstruct Tosh Plumlee's extraordinary claims surrounding covert Cold War operations and the events surrounding JFK's assassination. Ralph, welcome to Coast AM. How are you?
1: Thank you, Richard. It's a pleasure to be here.
0: Tell me about how you first encountered Tosh Plumlee and his story.
1: Okay. Well, I have an actor friend named Lewis Hertham, and he kept telling me about Tosh, about a CIA contract pilot who actually flew an abort team to Dallas the day of the assassination. And of course, I was fascinated, and he arranged a meeting, and we met. He was on my podcast. I have a podcast called Heroes Behind the Headlines, where I interview people sort of behind the news, and we spoke twice. He was on my podcast twice, and during that process, he told me that he was interested in writing a book, and would I be interested in working with him? And of course, I said yes. It's a fascinating story, and you know, one that explores a different side of intelligence operations that we have very little exposure to, and it's sort of the cutouts, the people who are contractors, who are not on the directly on the payroll of the CIA, but are people who work for cutout companies and can be used by the CIA in operations that are absolutely deniable. Because if these people are caught, they can say, we don't know who they are. They don't work for us.
0: So we were listening to Tosh Plumlee in the previous hour and making some extraordinary claims. Mm-hmm. How did you attempt to verify Plumlee's claims?
1: Well, I went through there's a lot of documentation that some of which has been released, some of which hasn't been released, and I spoke to other people who were familiar with Tosh, familiar with his story, and had checked it out over the years. The thing about Tosh is that he's been saying the same thing since 1964, when he was first interviewed by the FBI, and he drew them a map of Daley Plaza, where he was with his friend Sergio, where the shots came from, and he's been absolutely consistent and has spoken to, you know, numerous Senate committees, and secret, top secret testimony. So, you know, there is a record of what he's claimed, and it is very consistent. And also, when you look at other testimony around it, it all sort of fits together.
0: And his claim that he met Lee Harvey Oswald at this MK Ultra program, the Illusionary War. Illusionary Warfare program. He met Oswald. Did he offer up any evidence or proof that Oswald was part of that program?
1: Well, there was a book written by Victor Marchetti, who was a former CIA officer. It was written in the 70s. And he's one of the few people who refers to the School of Illusionary Warfare and how Lee Harvey Oswald was one of 50 students. Lee Harvey Oswald was there because he had an affinity for languages, and he was in an advanced Russian program, language program. According to Victor Marchetti, he was one of about 8 students who were studying Russian and were later used to defect to the Soviet Union. And the idea was that they were hoping that the KGB would recruit these young men and use them to gain intelligence on our CIA and our intelligence service. Of course, we know from defectors, in particular, a man named Novokov, who was a famous defector. He was he was assigned to check out Lee Harvey Oswald when he went to Russia, when he went to the Soviet Union. And Nabokov tells us that they didn't trust Lee Harvey Oswald because his Russian was so good. They suspected that he was that sent over specifically to try to infiltrate the KGB. And so what they did is they didn't want anything to do with him. They sent him to an electronics factory in Minsk, which is a city outside of Moscow. And that's where he met his wife, Marina. And he was there for about a year. He realized he wasn't making any inroads into the KGB. And he asked to be returned to the United States.
0: Right. And so I ran out of time with Tosh, but he'll come back in the final hour and we'll get back into this. But let me ask you about, again, going to Dallas, November 22nd, 1963. Mm-hmm. Tosh Plumley is the contracted pilot to fly in what's called this abort team. Yes. So these rumors had persisted that John F. Kennedy was going to be assassinated. I think there were rumors in Miami. There was a threat in Chicago. And I, mm-hmm. if I'm not mistaken,
1: that's correct. Yes.
0: Almost identical sort of circumstances in terms of the assassination plan.
1: The reason for the abort team is that the Pentagon picked up a communication that was captured by a Signet officer in Germany named Dinkins. And he passed this on, and it was very specific that there was going to be an attempt on President Kennedy in Dallas around the 22nd of November. And they flashed this information back to Washington, and the Pentagon responded by putting together an abort team. And it was done on the fly. It was done at the last minute. And they recruited Tosh, who was a contract pilot, who was sort of on assignment to Miami. He was just one of these pilots. They called him a spotter. And he was just assigned to hang around Miami in case they needed him. And at this particular time, he got what they called a bump, which is when you are just sort of approached by somebody that you don't know and has instructions for you. In this case, it was a drive up. There's a car outside. They're going to drive you up to West Palm Beach to Lantana Airport. And when you go there, you're going to look for a C-47. And in that C-47, there's going to be a flight plan. And it's going to give you instructions on what to do. And he was told to fly first to Tampa to pick up Johnny Roselli, then fly to New Orleans to pick up E. Howard Hunt. And then they were going to go to their last stop would be Dallas.
0: So, again, I got into this with Tosh, but we ran out of time, so I'll get you to pick up on this thread. I'm sure. Not quite understanding why Johnny Roselli, a member of the mob, would have been part of the abort team when we've been told, you know, that the mob was involved in the assassination of John F. Kennedy. Why would Johnny Roselli be part of the abort team?
1: Richard, I don't know for sure, but what I suspect is that they figured that whoever was going to be in on the assassination would probably be made up of members of the mob, members of the resistance movement to Fidel Castro, and so they loaded up the team with members of these organizations who could spot fellow either mobsters or Cuban exiles who were hostile to Castro, because they assumed that those were the groups that would probably make up the assassination team.
0: So again, are we to understand that within the CIA, within the Pentagon, there was this internal battle going on? You had some people within that apparatus, the intelligence apparatus, let's say, who wanted Kennedy dead because he wanted to pull troops out of Vietnam. Mm-hmm. Then there were others who wanted to save the president. Is that the idea?
1: Yes, I think so. I think that's absolutely correct. I think from my reading of it, the plan to assassinate the president was tightly guarded within people, specifically in the national security area. And then when they picked up these communications from Europe, the people in the Pentagon didn't know about the assassination team, and they just assumed that, you know, there's a threat on the president. You know, we have to do what we can to stop it.
0: And what was Oswald's role? Was he part of the abort team or what?
1: I think Oswald, from what I understand, there's a very interesting book written by a man named Ed Haslam. It's called Dr. Mary's Monkey.
0: And yes.
1: You're familiar with it. It's an excellent
0: book. I've read it and I've interviewed Ed, yes.
1: Yeah, a fascinating man. And so there was a plot going on in New Orleans the summer of 1963. And what they were doing is they were trying to develop a very fast-acting cancer. And the idea was that they were going to develop this cancer from the polio virus, and they were going to transport it to Cuba and expose Fidel Castro. It was one of many plots that they had to try to
0: assassinate
1: Fidel Castro. And from what I understand, Lee Harvey Oswald's role was to deliver the vaccine, the cancer causing vaccine to Mexico City, where he was going to join up with a Cuban operative who was going to transport it into Havana. And that's why there were reports of him in Mexico City before the assassination. But people never put the pieces together. The plot that is explained in Ed Haslam's book and some of the, so a lot of this information, Richard, is it's sort of scattered around, and you have to kind of piece it together yourself, you know. And I think that was Lee Harvey Oswald's role, and they decided he would make the people who were hatching a plot were decided, well, he'd be a perfect patsy because he's going to be in Dallas and he's been sort of operating in the shadows anyway. And they chose him.
0: So the abort team arrives at Daley Plaza.
1: Mm-hmm.
0: Tosh is asked if he wants to come. He doesn't really understand what's going on at this point. He's invited to come join the fellows on the abort team if he'd like to see the president. So he goes along. What happens then once they arrive in Daley Plaza?
1: Okay, so Tosh was with a friend of his, a Cuban friend named Sergio, who he had first met in the Sierra Maestra Mountains in Cuba when he was delivering guns and medicine to Fidel Castro and his guerrilla group in the mountains. And Sergio, like a lot of the Cuban guerrillas, had switched sides because they grew disillusioned with Castro. They were expecting a democratic leader who would, get, you know, they didn't want a dictatorship, which they had lived under before. And when they saw that Fidel Castro was just going to be another strongman, they started to switch. And Sergio was one of these people. And he was recruited by the CIA. So Sergio asked Tosh, "Do you want to come with me?" And they end up on the South Knoll, across from the Grassy Knoll, which is near the Triple Underpass. And their role is to look for suspicious characters, shooting teams, and to disrupt their timing. So to just say, "Hey, you know, what are you guys doing here?" You know, that kind of thing. They didn't want to have a shootout. They didn't want to have a crazy incident in Daley Plaza because there were a lot of people who had gathered to see the president. So they cross the railroad tracks. They go into the parking lot, which is on the South Knoll, and they're looking at the cars in the parking lot for anything suspicious. They don't see anything. And there are a row of trees at the edge of the parking lot, and they go through those trees, and then they're in Daly Plaza. They're before Commerce Street. So there are three streets that run through Daly Plaza. There's Elm Street on the north, which is near the grassy knoll. There's Main right. Street, which is sort of dissects the plaza. And then there's Commerce Street on the south. So they're at Commerce Street, and they're looking for, you know, suspicious activity. And that's when the limousine shows up. It goes in front. It turns in front of the book depository building, and it makes a very sharp left turn on Elm Street. And as it's coming down Elm Street, the shots start to ring out. And at this point, Tosh and Sergio are standing almost directly across from the limousine. And they hear two shots go over their heads, and they watch them hit the president in the head. And they're, of course, horrified, as everybody else was. And they realize that they had missed something in the parking lot. And quickly, Sergio says to Tosh, "We better get the hell out of here." And there was a picture taken at that precise time by a photographer named Frank Consiglietti, who was working for UPI. He was taking a picture of a couple with two kids covering their kids from any gunfire. And in the background of that picture, you can see, and we have it in the book, there's a man standing with a gun in the south Knoll parking lot.
0: Okay, we're going to stop there. Sorry, Ralph, for the interruption. I've got to take a break here. We'll come back. More of our conversation. Ralph Pezzullo joins us on Coast to Coast. Stay with us.

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1: Hey, welcome back. The Beatles, Why Don't We Do It in the Road? There was no subterfuge in selecting this song. It just, it's one of those things, serendipity. Once in a while, the music seems to fit the topic. We're talking about the assassination of John F. Kennedy, but also the abort team that was dispatched to Dallas to try and stop that assassination. Ralph Pizzullo is an investigative journalist and the co-author, along with Tosh Plumley, of Deep Cover and Shallow Graves. And we'll get back to that conversation in just a few moments. I wanted to tell you about this story in the news section of at coasttocoastam.com. It's about a newly discovered asteroid, roughly the size of the infamous Chelyabinsk meteor, and it's set to roar past Earth on Monday at nearly 20,000 miles per hour, and it'll come closer than some satellites orbiting the planet. The asteroid, known as 2026 JH2, was only spotted days ago by astronomers in Arizona. Scientists say there's zero chance of impact. Again, zero chance of impact. But at roughly 115 feet across, it's large enough to raise eyebrows. As its closest approach, the space rock will pass just 56,000 miles above Earth, about a quarter of the distance to the moon. That makes this one of the closest flybys ever recorded for an asteroid of this size. Even more intriguing, sky watchers will be able to watch the encounter live online as astronomers track the object racing through near-Earth space. It's another reminder that our planet exists inside a cosmic shooting gallery, and sometimes the universe comes uncomfortably close. Again, you can read more of that story in the news section of Coast to Coast AM.com. All right, back to more of my conversation with Ralph Pizzullo, co-author of Deep Cover, Shallow Graves, right here on Coast to Coast AM.
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0: team. Can you tell me about that?
1: Yes. Actually, it was another operative named Chauncey Holt who was in charge of handing out the walkie-talkies so that the teams could communicate with one another. And it turned out that someone, we don't know who, had switched the crystals in the walkie-talkies so the teams were not able to communicate. So one of the men who was on the plane that Tosh was the co-pilot of was a Cuban named Gator. They called him Gator because he used to wrestle alligators, and he was missing three fingers on one of his hands. And he was sitting next to the man who was referred to as the Umbrella Man. He was yes. someone who was on Elm Street and was very like almost sitting on the curb where the limo was going to pass by. And so Gator sat next to him, sat right next to him because he wondered if this guy was a shooter. And he was trying to communicate with Sergio and Tosh using his walkie-talkie. In fact, there are pictures of this gentleman with the walkie-talkie in his pocket and also making a gesture of like, you know, cutting his neck as though, you know, the walkie-talkies aren't working. So that was one of the problems. But to get back to the other team, there was an abort team on the north side on the grassy knoll, and they later caught two of the members of the assassination team, and they shot them as they tried to escape Daley Plaza, and they were later buried under the Burnett ball field, which is on the other side of the triple overpass. The triple underpass. And Tosh knows that because he was friendly with these gentlemen. And a couple of years after the assassination, they went out drinking, and these two men got very drunk, and they started to argue about what they had done. And they confessed to Tosh that they had shot two men. One was a Frenchman, and one was of Cuban background.
0: And these were responsible for what, the fatal headshot? We don't know what they did,
1: but they were stationed on the grassy knoll, so they were firing from the grassy knoll.
0: Right. Do we know their identities? Do we know their names?
1: We do know the name of one of them, the Cuban gentleman, and it's named in the book. He was another. Anti-Castro Cuban who had been recruited by the CIA.
0: And has this information ever been released before?
1: No.
0: The publication of your book, that these two shooters involved in the assassination were apprehended and killed by the abort team?
1: No, it has never been released before. No.
0: And were their bodies recovered, or are they still buried in Daley Plaza?
1: Well,
0: or near Daley Plaza.
1: When they dug up the ball field. They were doing work in that area, and it was reported that they came across human remains, and the CIA denied that, and that news story was kind of deleted from the record, but. But there was a report that human remains were found in that area.
0: Do we know how many shooters were involved in the assassination?
1: We don't know, but they were obviously using triangulation. So they probably had a team on the south. We know they had a team on the south knoll. They had a team across on the north knoll. And they probably had a team near the book depository building, but there was another building on the corner further south called the Caltech building, and that's probably where the other team was located. And we know that just from people who have done using the X-rays from JFK and trying to figure out the trajectory of the shots. So

0: there have been some very detailed technical forensic work that's been done. One of them by a woman named Sherry Feister. Dr. David Mantic is another, and they estimated that the president was hit three times in the head, one from behind and two from the front. And they were able to measure the trajectory of the building of the shots from the X-rays of President Kennedy's head, and they were able to determine that at least one of them came from the location where Tosh and Sergio were standing on the South Knoll.
1: You mentioned the Umbrella Man earlier, and many of us are familiar with this figure on the, in Dealey Plaza, on a beautiful sunny day, holding this black umbrella.
0: Yeah, very suspicious. Yeah.
1: Was he signaling for one team or the other?
0: we don't know. That's a good question. I mean, what was he doing there with an umbrella, and why was he sitting right on standing position right on the curb where the shots rang out? Good question. We don't know. But Gator, who was one of the members of the abort team, as I mentioned before, he was keeping close eyes on this gentleman because he thought he was very suspicious.
1: What happened to Gator and Tosh's friend Sergio, who were part of the abort team? What happened to them after this assassination?
0: Once the shots ran out, they all ran. They realized that they had failed, and they were afraid that they would get picked up and blamed for being part of the assassination team. So they all took off. They met back at Redbird Airport, and they flew out several hours later. What's interesting is that when they got to Miami, there was going to be a debriefing, and before Tosh was able to get to the debriefing, he was picked up by the police. He was driven back to West Palm Beach, and in West Palm Beach was a detective from the Dallas Police Department who escorted them back. No, from the Denver Police Department, excuse me, and he escorted him back to Denver to face charges for passing what they claimed was a bad check. They never produced the check. But the whole incident was very suspicious because when Tosh got back to Denver, they put him in the county jail, and they put him in jail with a convicted murderer in his cell. And this man later confessed to Tosh that he was put there to kill him, and that by killing him, he would get a reduced sentence. And he said, "I'm not going to kill you because I've gotten to know you a little bit, and I like you." And they were obviously trying to shut up all of the people who could talk about what they had seen and witnessed in Dealey Plaza. In fact,
1: Were there
0: Tosh was kept in a juvenile reformatory, put in there for an indefinite term until he, quote, grew up. And this is all on the record.
1: And he tried to testify before the Warren Commission?
0: Well, he never got a chance. They never called him. But an FBI team came to Denver to interview him in April of 1964. And at that point, he gave them his testimony. He actually drew them a map of Dealey Plaza and the position that Sergio and he were in when the shots were fired, and where they suspected the assassination teams were located. And that map has been classified. It is still in the classified record, and it has never been released. But Tosh has redrawn it for other government committees.
1: Is, in your estimation, is Tosh Plumlee in danger by revealing this information now, over 60 years later?
0: I don't know. I mean, he has been visited by the FBI. He's been warned to keep his mouth shut. It's bizarre to me, Richard, that, you know, the intelligence community is still worried about, you know, something that happened 60 years ago. But at this point, I think very few people, according to polls, very few people believe the official account of the Kennedy assassination that was codified in the Warren Commission report. So, you know, I don't know why they're, I mean, you know, President Trump, early in his, in January of last year, he signed an executive order that all the remaining JFK documents be released, and they still haven't been released. They're still holding on to, at least 17,000 pages that refer to Tosh.
1: There are 17,000 pages that refer to Tosh Plumlee.
0: Yes.
1: Yeah. How do we know there are 17,000?
0: By FOIA
1: request. A Freedom of Information request.
0: Right? Yeah, that's right, that other journalists and researchers have filed. So they're holding on to their, you know, they really want to deny that the abort team ever existed. Right. And so but there is evidence, you know, that based on flight plans, based on fueling receipts that refer to the abort team. So but yeah, they're still hiding this information. And in fact, a couple weeks ago, a couple boxes of JFK files were taken from Tulsi Gabbard's office at the DNI, yes. Director of National Intelligence, that referred to the Kennedy assassination, and these were taken by the CIA.
1: Do you think among those documents are the Tosh Plumlee papers?
0: I think it's very likely. Yes, I think it's very likely, because if you can establish that the abort team was real, it kind of blows up the whole, you know, idea of Lee Harvey Oswald being the lone killer, and there not being a conspiracy behind the assassination of President Kennedy.
1: Right, and it also reveals, if true, this deep fracture within the intelligence apparatus, where you had almost like a civil war going on inside the CIA and maybe the Pentagon, where you had some individuals who wanted Kennedy dead and others who wanted to save Kennedy's life. Yes. This infiltration, which is really, yes, what the book is about in large measure, this infiltration.
0: That's correct. Yeah. There were definitely, there was a whole strain within a group within the national security apparatus of the United States that felt that President Kennedy was a threat. They thought he was too soft on communism, and had to be and was dangerous to our country, which is absolutely seditious and horrible. And they hid this from the American people, and they decided to take matters into their own hands and to assassinate a sitting president right in front of the American people. You know, all of this was captured on home films and so on. And it was just a horrible, shocking event that I don't think the American people, you know, our country has ever recovered from.
1: What other details from the book, Deep Cover, Shallow Graves, do you think deserves more public attention? It's not just about the abort team, obviously. There's a lot more in the book.
0: Yeah, I think the important thing, the book, talks about how Tosh was recruited, how they recruited kids who were from broken homes, were not highly educated, but very motivated, very patriotic, and intelligent, and they recruited these kids specifically to play these roles. They felt that they could kind of mold them into these super soldiers, these super operatives. and call on them to do all kinds of operations that would be secret from the government. There would never be any record. And I suspect that that program still continues today.
1: The School of Illusionary War is still going on.
0: Yeah, the whole idea was something that was actually developed by the Nazis during World War II, and that's to have create super soldiers who were mentally tough and highly trained and highly motivated and had a psychic. They tried to develop psychic abilities with these gentlemen. They hypnotized them. They subjected them to drug experimentation to see, if they could develop their memories and control their thinking. It was a very pernicious program. And
1: it sounds like you're saying that MK Ultra is still operational.
0: I believe it is. I believe it is. I believe they still, create people who they can direct to do their bidding, whatever that bidding is.
1: We're just about out of time for this hour. We're going to head into the break at the top of the hour. Then we'll bring you and Tosh back for the final hour, and we'll take questions and comments. And I'm sure we'll have plenty of those. Ralph Pezzullo, along with Tosh Plumlee, my guests, the co-authors of Deep Cover, Shallow Graves. Again, your questions and comments coming up after the break. My name is Richard Serrett. 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
7: Louisiana voters have a say. I'm Chris DeMeo, Fox News. Louisiana voters decide their candidates for U.S. Senate on Saturday, the seat which is currently held by incumbent Senator Bill Cassidy. Julia Letlow, who's backed by President Trump, and State Treasurer John Fleming have advanced to a runoff, which will take place in June.
8: Trump-backed Congresswoman Julia Letlow and State Treasurer John Fleming got the most votes and will face off in the runoff on June 27th. Incumbent Bill Cassidy finished third, ending his bid for re-election. Under Louisiana's election rules, only the top two candidates advanced to the runoff. The result marks a major political defeat for Cassidy. He faced backlash from many Republicans after voting to convict President Trump in his second impeachment trial following the January 6th attack on the U.S. Capitol. He also broke with President Trump on key issues. Trump attacked Cassidy on Truth Social, calling him a disloyal disaster.
7: Fox's Chinley Painter. Several ISIS leaders killed in Nigeria during a joint operation between U.S. and Nigerian forces.
9: The U.S. military says this was a joint operation between U.S. forces and armed forces in Nigeria to target and kill several members of ISIS. The U.S. military's Africa Command releasing footage and calling ISIS leader Abu Bilal al-Manuki the most active terrorist in the world, saying that he had a history of helping plan attacks and abductions. Officials tell Fox that all service members who were involved in this strike did make it back safely. President Trump made the initial announcement on Truth Social, writing, al-Manuki, second in command of ISIS globally, thought he could hide in Africa, but little did he know we had sources who kept us informed on what he was doing.
7: That's Fox's Alex Hogan reporting from the White House. The Nigerian president thanked President Trump and claimed that the strike was an example of the cooperation between both countries. America's listening to Fox News.
10: Danielle Noyce here with your 1 degree outside Weather Network forecast. Partly cloudy tonight, an isolated shower possible. Lows in the mid-50s. Tomorrow, clouds give way to breaks of sun. A beautiful day. Warm in the lower 70s with a west-southwest wind 10 to 15 miles per hour. Monday, partly cloudy. Highs in the mid-60s. A little cooler on the outer Cape. For the only forecast you need to know, download our free 1 degree outside Weather app in the App Store and Google Play.
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1: Hey, welcome back. Joe Cocker, no calls. A new battle over UFO secrecy is erupting in Washington. Investigative journalist Jeremy Corbell claims intelligence agencies are blocking Congress from accessing classified military UFO footage, creating what he calls a bottleneck inside U.S. Central Command. According to Corbell, lawmakers are now demanding the release of 46 classified UFO videos and are prepared to force the issue come hell or high water if agencies continue withholding evidence. In his documentary, Sleeping Dog, Corbell reveals brief clips from 8 of those cases, including what he describes as full-color satellite footage and military video of unexplained aerial objects. Corbell says the bigger story isn't just the UFOs. It's the growing fight over who gets to see the evidence and who's keeping it hidden. You can read more of this story in the news section of Coast to Coast AM.com. And coming up next on Coast to Coast, that's tonight, Saturday night into, or I should say Sunday night into Monday morning. In the first half, Professor Margarita Mooney Clayton joins me to discuss why so many spiritual seekers are being drawn toward the protection and guidance of Mother Mary. We'll explore mystical encounters connected to sacred sites like Lourdes and Fatima and hear her chilling account of spiritual protection during a voodoo ceremony in Haiti. And then in the second half, paranormal researcher Maxim W. Furyk examines apocalyptic awe, end times prophecy, and the uneasy intersection of fear, religion, and the paranormal, and what it all may mean for the future. That's tonight, Sunday night into Monday morning, with yours truly on Coast to Coast AM. All right, when we come back, we're speaking with Robert Tosh Plumley and investigative journalist Ralph Pizzullo. Plumley, of course, the former CIA contract pilot. And together they're following the hidden corridors connecting covert air operations, cartel money, intelligence cutouts, and bodies left buried beneath decades of official denial. More of that conversation plus your phone calls next on Coast to Coast AM.
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0: Investigative journalist Ralph Pezzullo stays with us, and we have been rejoined by Tosh Plumlee, the former CIA contract pilot, and the book is called Deep Cover, Shallow Graves. And Tosh, I'm not sure how much of the last hour you were able to hear, but I think between you and Ralph, we sort of nicely covered the whole abort team situation on the ground in Dealey Plaza. I did wanted to ask you though, Tosh, just generally before we go to the calls, you know, you've been describing this, well, both of you, this hidden architecture of covert operations, almost like a shadow government with no visible structure, no paperwork, no accountability. Who ultimately gives the orders in that world? I mean, did you ever come to believe there was a layer above the CIA itself?
1: Okay, Mike. They let my co author out. Did you get a pass?
0: They did, yes. And he's acquitted himself quite nicely.
1: So he got out, so I can talk, right?
2: Go ahead.
0: You got it.
2: Please.
1: What was the question? Because I got an answer.
0: I'm sure you do. Well, I was asking you about this, this let's call it the shadow government, and whether there was a layer above that. Who ultimately was giving the orders in this world?
1: Well, okay. In my opinion, it goes back to who is this anonymous they? Over the years, they're the trilateral. They're the New World Order. They're the ABC. There's Moses. They're all involved. Everybody, that's the they. Who is they? There's an operation out there, a system. It's a system. It's a system of corruption, international, conglomerate, consortment, oligarchs, whatever. How do you define? Everybody has to say, who is that? Who is the one that does it? Well, a conglomeration of all together, just like an illusionary warfare. If you bring enough thoughts together, you create your own entity. That's what's going on. Thousands and thousands of world thoughts coming together. That's who they are. That's what runs a system. Our whole life creates the system, the negative system that we're living under. We create that by thousands and thousands of theys all come together with a common goal. Some of it's corruption. How much money can I get? Can I get favoritism? Can I be recognized? Can I write a book? Can I get paid? Can I be me? Half the people do not even like themselves, let alone liking someone else. So it's easier nowadays to pick up a gun and go shoot a guy rather than sit and talk to him.
0: So let me put this one to you, Ralph. I mean, one of the most explosive claims in the book is that covert operations and narcotics trafficking often overlap. I mean, talk to me about that, this overlap between narcotics and covert operations.
2: Well, that has been a historic problem with our government. We saw it in Vietnam and the drug trafficking that was going on in the Golden Triangle in Afghanistan. There's a tremendous, and Tosh dealt with it back in the '50s when the mob was working with the CIA. They had been working with them, in World War II. So there's always been a relationship between, you know, drug traffickers, criminals, and our intelligence service. And, you know, that's a dangerous area, a dark area that needs to be explored. And it is hidden from the American people. It continues today. I mean, certainly Iran-Contra was one of the first times where, it became, public knowledge that the government was breaking the law, which had been passed by the Congress and the Senate in the Boland Amendment, forbidding the United States from the intelligence services from working with the Contras in Nicaragua, and the CIA just on their own started selling drugs in exchange for weapons, and a lot of those drugs ended up here in the United States.
1: Okay, let me right. I'll go on record here.
0: Yeah, go ahead, Tosh.
1: Say again.
0: Yeah, go ahead. You wanted to add something.
1: Way back in the 50s, one of the biggest problems that we had as a pilot was going into Havana and picking up our drunk politicians who had gone down on gambling junkets for a few days, picking them up, sobering them up, getting them secretly on our airplane and flying them back to Marathon Key, Florida and Miami so that they could get back to Washington, D.C. and vote the next day. Nine chances out of 10, we used to bring with them narcotics. Young girls, 14, 15, 16 years old, their girlfriends, prostitutes from Miami, on board our airplane, flying them back into the United States covertly, secretly, with known politicians. And they were farmed out at a club. What was the name of that club, Ralph, up in
2: New York? The Quorum Club on Capitol Hill. Yeah.
1: So here's a little something that one of the sins that they don't want these documents released, even back then, is because it's a... And I'm saying this straight out, and a lot of people don't like this, but here's the point. What is this deal with Weinstein or whatever the hell his name is?
2: Epstein.
0: Epstein. All right.
1: That was going on in the 50s. We were getting these guys, couldn't even get them to walk, and pouring them on the airplane, secretly, covertly, out of Tropicana, out of the mafia-controlled deal, narcotics in their pockets, little girls, 14, 15, 16, in hand, going back to the United States, secretly, covertly, to be farmed out in the Corn Club where Bobby Baker served time because he testified and so on like that. Now, I just rattled off a whole bunch of stuff. So let the people get out and go check out and see what the hell Plumlee just said. We did that. Now, where is that? What does that mean today? It means today it's been going on. It's been going on ever since then. Under the table, there's another world out there that the human 8 to 5 cannot even begin to comprehend. And it is corrupt, and it has infiltrated our political system and has for the last 60 years. We've been desensitized to where we expect that to happen. We've been desensitized and created our own lone wolves. We breed them to go out and shoot, maim, and assassinate. That's my opinion.
0: All right, let's go to the phones, and we're going to begin with Charles is in Sacramento, California. Charles, good morning. You're on Coast to Coast AM. Go ahead.
3: Hi, Richard. I know they're lining up, so I'll get right to it. Mr. Plumlee, you're from Texas, I take it, so I'll talk slow.
1: Yeah.
3: You opened the show with the beginnings of our intelligence as attempting to control the information, the media, the message, and the narrative. And that was in a time when the world was spoken of in terms of the free world and the not free world, when the free world has something to offer. And insert DARPA, and their mission was to make the internet an offensive weapon to specifically use to destabilize the non-free countries, you know, the monarchies and things like that, communism. But that was when we had something to offer. Come full circle, now that same methodology and those same tools is being used to destabilize the United States. So, you know, if you could speak to that, and as a pilot, if you could capture an image of a plane at 65,000 feet, that would be kind of cool too. So thank you, Richard.
0: All right, okay. Charles, thank you for the call.
1: Okay, I'm not
0: Josh,
1: sure.
0: Ralph,
1: I'll...
0: do you want to? Yeah, go ahead.
1: Ralph, go.
2: What?
0: Ralph, I think okay. he wants you to answer. Yeah.
2: I think, look, they're, you know, our founding fathers came up with a radical idea, and that is a government by the people, for the people. And that's what they... That's what the Constitution was put in place to protect that. But over the years, you know, that has been challenged. There are a lot of people today who are in powerful positions, and they believe that they should have the power, that they you know, they're the ones who should determine the direction of the of our government and our country, and so they have eroded over the years, individuals' rights, and that's what we're struggling to protect today, and they use all kinds of methods to do it. I mean, President Eisenhower talked about the military-industrial complex and how they were a danger to our democracy. And that was back in the 50s. That group, that segment of our economy is more powerful than ever. And, they want war. They make money off of war. And therefore, you know, we see conflicts all the time that are sprouting up all over the world that we have no say in. It's hard to explain how these conflicts help the American people.
1: Infiltration. Here. Over the years, this is infiltrated into our political system, the corruption there. For instance, someone can get into our political system and have maybe $50 in his pocket. Within 10 years, he'll be a multimillionaire if he plays the system. If he doesn't play the system, they'll kill him. Simple. So we've been infiltrated. We've been desensitized to where we accept what's going on now. Back to the question of solutionary warfare. I'm sorry.
0: That's okay. Just want to work in a few more calls here. Let's say hi to John, east of the Rockies in Ohio. John, welcome to Coast. Go ahead.
4: Yes, I'm really appreciate that mention of Eisenhower and his warning, farewell warning, before he passed on after his presidency. This was the ultimate insider, and he warned against the profound threat of this military-industrial complex against democratic freedoms in this country. And I think we should add a couple of other words to that. The military-industrial, CIA, Pentagon, media complex, because if you check out some of the Senate Committee of the Church Committee, Senator Church, and the Congressional Committee of Congressman Otis Pike in the 60s, when there was a growing consciousness of the danger of that CIA, Pentagon, military-industrial complex, and the media's alignment with it, we should get some of these things remembered again, because there has been practically no mention of those two Senate and congressmen's committees' revelations. One of them is Operation Mockingbird. Operation Mockingbird, where they got the Senator Church got the leaders of the CIA to testify under oath. They only were willing to do so in secret testimony, but it leaked out afterwards. But it's never been mentioned much since that time that they had hundreds of so-called journalists and reporters throughout the media and throughout the country who were actually covertly working for the CIA to demonize. Really, what did they propaganda? Were they depending on? Demonize countries the United States was attacking to demonize them.
0: Because I'm running out of time here, let me get you to mentioned in the comments here to the call screener, you wanted to also talk about Colonel Fletcher Prouty. Did you have a question about him?
4: Yes, Colonel Fletcher Prouty was the liaison officer between the CIA and the Pentagon, and he wrote the book Secret Team. And he,
0: yeah, we're aware of who he is, but do you have a question for Ralph or Tosh?
4: He said the point of his book, Secret Team, was that the CIA did kill Kennedy because he was going to cast the CIA.
0: John, do you have a question for Tosh or Ralph?
1: rabbit holes. That's what happens every time you bring this JFK thing up. You go down in rabbit holes. The point is, the man put up a point here. Mockingbird, control the thinking of the people. You do that by journalists. You get the journalists filtered in, infiltrate into the media. You change the thinking. You do brain warfare. That's what it's all about. It's going on today. It's happening today. Anyway, I'm not going to get on the soapbox and all this kind of stuff. This we're going to go down into a bunch of rabbit holes and into deep weeds, and absolutely nothing's going to come of this.
2: Yeah, I remember in the build up to the Iraq War, there were constant articles in the New York Times and the Washington Post about the danger that Saddam Hussein posed because of he owned nuclear weapons and weapons of mass destruction. And, you know, I was not an expert in Iraq, but, you know, I saw these articles on the front page of the paper constantly. It was total propaganda. It turned out that there were no weapons of mass destruction.
0: Right.
2: But they
0: sorry, Dave, for the interruption. I got to jump in here. Ralph and Tosh, we're going to take a timeout, come back. We'll take more calls. Tosh Plumlee, Ralph Pezzullo, Deep Cover, Shallow Graves. More on Coast to Coast AM.

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1: 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All right, we're heading into our final segment with investigative journalist Ralph Pizzullo and covert operative Tosh Plumley. And we're going to continue to delve into CIA cutouts, covert airfields, organized crime, false flag operations, and the shadow world that Plumley calls illusionary warfare. And if even half of what Tosh witnessed is true, then the real history of the Cold War, America, has never been honestly told. That conversation continues right after this time out on Coast to Coast AM.
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0: All right, let's go back to the phones for Tosh Plumlee and Ralph Pezzullo, the co-authors of Deep Cover, Shallow Graves. And we're going to say hi to Sean in Tennessee on the wildcard line. Sean, good morning. Welcome to Coast.
1: Hello, Mr. Sered.

0: shoot anybody. And there was nobody shot from the picket fence. This is Plumlee. My name's Plumlee. This is what Plumlee says. Nobody shot from the picket fence. Lee didn't shoot anybody. Lee was standing in the doorway, but on and on and on. Over 60 years, I've put up with a lot of crap. I've been called everything except a human being. This whole situation, we wrote a book. It's titled Deep Cover, Shallow Graves. That was one of the hardest things I'm sure that my co-author got into. I got him into a can of worms. We wrote that book for one reason. If this crazy story Tosh Plumlee is telling your audience is comes out to be factual, and those 17,000 pages that are still locked in for over 60 years are released, I'm saying this because we don't have a hell of a lot of time. If those pages are released, I'm asking your audience, what will happen to the record as it's been established for the last 60 years? If this man right here looking in your camera is telling one-tenth of the truth that's in this book, Deep Cover, Shallow Graves, what will happen to the Warren Commission? What will happen to the legacy of those dead politicians that have been long gone, that lied through their lied wherever to the American people to establish this record? Change the narrative. Mockingbird, get the media, write it on a letterhead memo, make it official, lie, cheat, change the narrative. Say Lee did it. How come before there was any investigation at all, the FBI had already said Lee did it? No investigation, no forensics, no nothing, no school book depository. Lee Harvey Oswald's name was already out there as the lone shooter with a magic bullet. So the narrative was already established before the man was even killed. The narrative was established of the assassination of JFK before he was even killed. This was not a spontaneous thing. The Pentagon found out about it because of a little old private that was a cryptologist that uncovered a memo. We're recruiting somebody. We want to recruit. Basically, we want to recruit old, retired French Foreign Legions to go to Dallas, Texas, to take a man out. And the Pentagon found out about it, and they got with CIA because it's their mandate, and they formed a team to go in to try to just stop it. That's what this book's about. This book is not about who did what, who signed what, who said what. I mean, my gosh, the lineage can go back and back and back to Moses did it. Moses killed Kennedy. The guy from the blimp shot him. Rabbit hole, rabbit hole. I've seen so many people go down rabbit hole.
1: Language. Let me ask. That's okay. I understand. Yes. You're fired up. You're fired up. Let's go to the phones and let's speak with Linda in Spokane, Washington. Linda, good morning. Welcome to Coast.
2: Thank you, Richard, for taking my call. Mark Twain said long time ago that if voting mattered, they wouldn't let us do it. So I'm wondering, do your guests have any solutions, or do they have any ideas about how we can get justice for the Kennedys, both of them, and also heal and find some way of getting this country back? I don't know. Are we past the place of no return? It doesn't look like anyone's going to save us. Also, the amendments have all been taken from us, the right to assemble, the right of free speech, et cetera, et cetera. The last one left, I think, is the Fifth Amendment, something about the

0: these congressmen can't work for other foreign countries. I don't remember it, but it seems like that's the only one left is the fifth.
1: All right. Any solutions, either Tosh or Ralph?
2: Well, I think the most important thing is that the truth come out, and the truth of all these secret operations that have taken place over the years, all these files that have been hidden from us about so many different subjects. You know, we're grown up. We're citizens of the greatest country on earth. And we have the right to know all these things so that we can make decisions on the kind of people that we want to represent us and the direction of our country.
1: All right. Let's say hi to... did you want to respond, Tosh? Go ahead.
3: No, that's not important.
1: Okay. Ted is calling from the big red truck. Ted on the wildcard line. Go ahead. You're on Coast to Coast.
4: Good morning, Richard, Ralph, and Tosh. You know, my earliest memory is all the adults crying when I was a toddler that November in 63. And it's kind of stuck with me. Now, Chris with the K tells me your book is in my box when I get home. So I'm looking forward to read it. I read most of his stuff because he's got a great operation going, one of the last bastions of freedom going. I talked with my buddy Chip a week ago. I hope, Tosh, you got that kind of insurance because he's an amazing cat down there hanging out in South America. But my questions, two, the people on Daniel Hopsicker's cover photo of his book, Barry and the Boys, I'm wondering, Tosh, if you know many of those folks. And
3: I'll jump in here for essence of time. Number one, it's not what it says it is. Okay, I mean, I'm not pulling any punches. I don't comment, but I'm in the picture. It's not Frank Sturgis. I know all about how it came with Debbie Seale. She passed away recently. I knew Barry Seale was a good friend of mine. We were pilots together. I know all about the American-made movie, where it comes down was going to be Mina. I have turned down some things simply because I will not confirm something that I don't know to be true. Number one, the picture you're making reference to is not what it's claimed to be. I know Hopsinger. I've talked to him. We've gone round and round over that photo. Number one, that's not Felix Rodriguez. Number two, it's not Porter Gauss. In order to clear that picture up right here on your camera, and your question, sir, that whole operation was we ferried, Barry Seale sold a couple of airplanes to two companies down in Mexico, and we all went out and got drunk and had dinner, and Barry Seale gave the cigarette girl $25 to take that picture of all of us together. Two of them was Aeroamericanas airline. The other one was Air Cargo Transport. The other one was, and we ferried those airplanes down there, and we had a party afterwards, and we got our pictures taken. The picture was in Barry Seale's safe when he died, and Hopsinger was doing research, and he got next to Barry Seale, to Debbie, and he stole that picture. And it had a date on the back. Now, number one, also in that picture is a picture of a Jet Ranger helicopter. Jet Ranger did not come out in 1963. So the picture is phony. The people alleged in the photograph is phony. And that is what happens when you get involved in this JFK BS. It starts with the Warren Commission.
1: Okay. Thank you for the call, Ted. Let me move on here, see if I can squeeze in a couple more calls. And we're going to say hi to Kevin in Boston. Kevin, you're on the line with Ralph Pizzullo and Tosh Plumley. Go ahead.
5: Hi, Ralph, Tosh. Thank you for having me. I had a little bit of family history. My father had passed away a year ago, gave me a trunk. It was my grandfather's. And my grandfather was the first Marine Raider. And Guadalcanal, and he did a lot of things. He actually worked in the CIA were in the 50s. And I look into all the stuff, and there was passports, and there was a picture of him and a man, and it said Frank Sturgis. Did that ring a bell?
2: Yeah.
6: Oh, yeah.
2: Yeah.
5: So my dad had told me some stuff as a kid after my grandfather had died. And I looked at my grandfather's passport, and he was everywhere, England, here and there. He was just a regular guy. You know, he was a Marine Raider, 1st Division, you know, took Henderson Field under General Mike Edson, Red Edson, and never said anything, died young. But my father said he was called in more than once. And one time he told my father that it was about the Bay of Pigs. And my grandfather said they weren't ready to go in. Don't send them in. Something like that. But I asked my father about the JFK thing, and he said that's when my grandfather didn't say anything words. But I do have a picture of Frank Sturgis with my dad. Not my grandfather, and signed in the back.
1: So I thought that was all right, Frank Sturgis. Yeah. Also involved in the water.
2: Your grandfather sounds like a very interesting guy. Yeah.
3: Frank Sturgis? Good friend.
1: He was a friend of yours?
3: Should I elaborate on it there?
1: Yes, please. We've got a couple minutes. Go ahead. Tell us about Frank Sturgis.
3: We went on a bombing raid over in Santa Clara. Ralph, I think you know about this. Yep. And we had some dummy bombs. And we used to make little raids inside Cuba, and we dropped propaganda leaflets inside Havana. And then one day we decided we're going to take this temporary bomb that Alpha 66 had put, Omega 7 had put together in Miami. And we're going to fly over and we're going to bomb one of the oil refineries just to show that we could do it. Now, Sturgis was a good friend of mine. So was Sonny Schwarzelli. So was Frank Martino, John Martino. We were associates. So a lot of these people, Alpha 66, Antonio Venziana. So there's a whole world that existed through that operation called Cuba. The Cuban Project from JM Wave Operations. Some of the people that I'm talking to right now, they know what I'm talking about. So anyway, back to Sturgis. Yes, Sturgis was a player. He was identified in the picture we just talked about as that was me, and they identified him as Frank Sturgis. That's anyway, well, I know this is the time. We don't have time. But, yeah, Frank's a good man.
1: All right, let's see if we can squeeze in one more before we shut down the lights here. Marie is in Georgia. Marie, welcome to Coast. Good morning.
7: Good morning. So I just wanted to ask about Jackie Kennedy. I mean, over the years, we've heard different things about when she went and married Onassis and they left the United States, how much she actually knew and when she found out anything, and also if you know anything about Richard Russell.
1: Richard Russell. Who was Richard Russell?
3: Dick Russell?
1: Yeah.
2: Yeah.
3: Oh, if you're talking about Dick Russell, he wrote, ma'am, are you talking about Dick Russell? The guy that wrote The Man Who Knew Too Much?
7: Yes.
3: Okay, yeah, Dick's a good friend. He wrote he wrote the intro for our book, right?
2: That's right.
1: Oh, wow. Yeah. So, what a coincidence.
3: Yeah. Yeah, he wrote the intro for the book here. Yeah, very, very knowledgeable, top-notch researcher. I hang my hat on 90% of what he says. In fact, they're doing Ralph? They're doing another book that's scheduled to come out towards the end of the deal. Mm-hmm. He worked heavy with Rob Reiner.
2: That's correct.
3: I was interviewed with Rob Reiner a couple of times. And
2: they did a podcast series that came out last year.
3: Last year. Right. So, ma'am, was that your question about did we know Dick Russell? Or?
7: And I just wanted to know if y'all knew anything about Jackie Kennedy, if she knew any of the information that you guys know now or knew then, and when she knew it.
2: I think she was very, after the assassination of her husband, she was very worried about her family, her children in particular. And one of the reasons that she left the country and moved to Greece and married Aristotle Onassis, he was a very rich man, and she felt that he could protect her and her children.
3: The information that we had through channels that she did not want to go to Dallas because Secret Service had warned, the rumors were so prevalent from Texas that she didn't want to go. But anyway, we know the story. Sorry.
1: Deep cover, shallow graves. How do we get a copy?
3: Trinday. And I'm Amazon.
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1: 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Tosh Plumley, Ralph Pizzullo, thank you so much for this.
2: Richard, thank you.
3: Thank you.
2: Pleasure.
3: Enjoyed it. You have a good one. Take care. Be safe.
1: Yes, indeed. That's the operative phrase. Be safe after that conversation. All right. For George Norrie, George Knapp, Connie Willis, Lisa Garr, Rich Barra, Ryan Recker, Stephanie Smith, Tom Danheiser, Dan Galanti, Adam Thompson, Donna Walker, and Sean Latasore, I'm Richard Serrett. Thank you for your ears and your voices, your beautiful voices. Until tonight, when we discuss Mother Mary encounters and the paranormal apocalypse. Good night. So long for now.

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9: A public health emergency. I'm Deborah Valentine, Fox News. A public health emergency of international concern declared today due to more than 300 suspected Ebola cases and 88 deaths in Congo and Uganda.
10: The World Health Organization is declaring the Ebola outbreak in Congo and Uganda a global health emergency. The UN Health Agency reports at least 88 suspected deaths and more than 300 suspected cases have been reported so far. Ebola is a highly contagious virus that can be contracted through bodily fluids. The WHO says the outbreak does not yet meet the criteria for a pandemic.
9: Fox's Chandley Painter reporting. A Republican incumbent senator ousted in Saturday's primary in Louisiana after President Trump threw his support behind Representative Julia Letlow. Candidates failed to reach a 50% threshold, forcing a late June runoff primary. Senator Bill Cassidy conceding defeat.
11: I've had the privilege of representing the state of Louisiana for 12 years. I've been able to participate in democracy. And when you participate in democracy, sometimes it doesn't turn out the way you want it to.
9: More from Fox TV affiliate WVUE TV, Fox's 8 Jennifer Crockett in New Orleans.
12: She said that she had $26 million in attack ads spent against her. So she posed the question, why the heck would I do that? She had her two kids up on stage with her. She said it was all for her 8-year-old son and her 6-year-old daughter. She said, this is my why. She also said that she wants to continue to deregulate oil and gas production in Louisiana. She said that we are an energy rich state and she wants to continue to drive jobs and money to our economy from that production. She said that will also help with economic pressures across the nation.
9: Fox's Jennifer Crockett reporting on Julia Letlow. 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
13: Now, your look at the 1 degree Outside Weather Network forecast for Cape Cod and the islands.
14: Danielle Noyce here with your 1 degree Outside Weather Network forecast. Partly cloudy tonight, an isolated shower possible. Lows in the mid-50s. Tomorrow, clouds give way to breaks of sun. A beautiful day. Warm in the lower 70s with a west-southwest wind 10 to 15 miles per hour. Monday, partly cloudy. Highs in the mid-60s. A little cooler on the outer Cape. For the only forecast you need to know, download our free 1 degree Outside Weather app in the App Store and Google Play.
15: Hi, it's Chuck Douglas. You know what gets a lot of people stuck with weight loss? They treat it like a thought instead of a decision. I need to do something. I'll get to it. maybe after things settle down, and that can go on for years. That's why I like Reclaim by Awaken 180. It takes all that vague someday thinking and turns it into something real. 10 weeks, a clear plan, a real finish line, not wishful thinking, action. 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

Thanks for inviting me into your home, your long-haul truck, RV, camper, taxi, your parents' well-appointed basement with the simulated wood paneling, electric fireplace, and the painting of dogs playing poker. Your loft, that greasy spoon just off the interstate, and your cabin in the woods. Welcome to Coast AM, the very best in late-night talk radio. I'm Richard Serrett, and tonight, this morning, I'm coming to you live from the home studio in Old Thornhill, just north of Toronto. Coming up in hour one, 60 years ago today, the Beach Boys released Pet Sounds, a record that arrived like a transmission from somewhere beyond the limits of popular music. It was lush, melancholy, intimate, orchestral, fragile, and impossibly beautiful. Beneath the California sunshine was something deeper. Loneliness, yearning, innocence slipping away, and the ache of becoming an adult in the modern world. Among its masterpieces, this cathedral built from harmonies.

God Only Knows, a song so emotionally profound that Paul McCartney would later call it one of the greatest songs ever written. McCartney marveled at its intricate chord changes and the emotional power hidden inside its deceptively simple lyrics. In fact, Pet Sounds affected McCartney so deeply that it pushed him and the Beatles to elevate their own songwriting, helping inspire the creative leap that would become Sgt. Pepper. And tonight, in Hour One, I'll be joined by one of the men who helped create that masterpiece, Al Jardine. Al's voice and musicianship is woven into the emotional architecture of an era. And tonight, we'll journey into the creation of Pet Sounds, exploring the fragile alchemy within the band, the almost otherworldly beauty of those harmonies, and the reason these songs continue to linger in the soul like fragments of a forgotten dream. For 1 hour, we revisit the moment when American popular music stopped being disposable and started becoming confessional, cinematic, and painfully human, as Brian Wilson and the Beach Boys transformed surf songs into something transcendent. Then in hours 2, 3, and 4, November 22nd, 1963, Dallas, Texas. And for more than 60 years, the assassination of President John F. Kennedy has remained America's deepest political wound and its most enduring mystery. But what if there was another story unfolding in Dealey Plaza that day? A hidden operation buried beneath the official narrative. An operation involving covert pilots, CIA cutouts, anti-Castro Cubans, organized crime figures, intelligence operatives, and an alleged abort team dispatched to stop the assassination before it happened. Tonight, for 3 explosive hours, I welcome legendary CIA contract pilot Robert Tosh Plumley and acclaimed investigative author Ralph Pizzullo for a chilling deep dive into the claims at the center of their book, Deep Cover, Shallow Graves. Plumley alleges he flew members of a covert team into Dallas on the eve of Kennedy's murder, believing they were there to intercept a plot already in motion. Instead, he says they walked into a carefully orchestrated operation spiraling beyond anyone's control. From secret CIA safe houses and anti-Castro paramilitary networks to Dealey Plaza, the Grassy Knoll, Operation Northwoods, Lee Harvey Oswald, E. Howard Hunt, Johnny Roselli, and the intelligence underworld of Cold War America, this conversation ventures into territory few dare to touch. Was Dallas the scene of a failed security operation? Did factions inside the intelligence community know more than they admitted? And was the assassination of JFK not merely a murder, but the violent collision of covert wars being fought beneath the surface of American democracy? 3 hours, one of the darkest chapters in modern history. But first, celebrating Pet Sounds, the 60th anniversary with Beach Boys co-founder Al Jardine. Welcome to the Audio Imaginarium. Come on in, weary traveler, hang your cloak in a peg, grab a stool, and come warm yourself by the fire. There are stories to be told, and you are among friends. I'm Richard Serrett, and this is Coast to Coast AM. Why don't you stay a while?

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1: I coughed, and I coughed until I choked 24 hours a day. 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So I saw three different pulmonologists, and they could do nothing. 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I ordered it within 1 week. 1 week. 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Why are you not coughing?" I told them what I'm doing, and they said, "Well, what's it doing that it stopped that coughing?" I said, "I can't answer that. It just stopped it."
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0: As a founding member of the Beach Boys, Al Jardine helped create music that didn't just soundtrack an era, it captured the emotional heartbeat of post-war America. A Grammy Lifetime Achievement recipient and Rock and Roll Hall of Fame member, Al is currently touring with the Pet Sounds Band. And we're going to discuss the new archival collection, We Got a Groove, the brothers' studio years, and Al's acclaimed solo album, A Postcard from California, featuring collaborations with Neil Young, David Crosby, Stephen Stills, and Glenn Campbell. Al Jardine, welcome to Coast AM. So great having you here. How are you?
1: Oh, thank you, Richard. That's quite a nice thing to say. 60 years of celebrating the Pet Sounds, the making of Pet Sounds, has it resonated all over the world. So we're happy to discuss it with you tonight.
0: And when you reflect on that journey of that record and your role in creating it, what does this anniversary mean to you personally?
1: Well, it confirms that Brian Wilson was a preeminent composer, not just a writer, not just a songwriter, because a lot of us can do that, but he was a composer, and he invented a style of music kind of similar to Mendelssohn or Bach or Beethoven. Those folks all had a certain vision, and his vision happened to be in the 20th century, which is now sounds like a long time ago, but it's going to be around for quite, his music will be around for a long time, another 60 years and maybe 160 years, probably forever.
0: And Pet Sounds, it was such a departure for the Beach Boys in 1966. I mean, there weren't songs about surfing and cars or girls on the beach. How was the album received initially by fans?
1: Here in the United States, territory by territory is different. Here it was somewhat, shall we say, muted by the label, because they didn't hear what they called the hit record to sell the album. So about a few months after we released it, they released a Best of the Beach Boys album due to failing sales, at least in their opinion. And so that killed it right there. It didn't have a chance. So it took a while. It took another 30 or 40 years to be appreciated in the way it is now. And sometimes a good thing is just too good to be true initially, and it needs time to mellow and people to interpret it the way it is today as a brilliant piece of art.
0: And for those of us who only know Brian Wilson through the music, what was it actually like being in the room with him during the creation of Pet Sounds? I mean, did you sense at the time you were witnessing this rare kind of genius at work?
1: Well, we were on tour at the time, so we weren't really in the room, as you put it, when he was tracking and writing the music. So we were in Japan for a month prior to our induction into the Pet Sounds Hall of Fame. No, we were introduced to a new kind of expression, Brian's consciousness, since we had left for tour, and he was so excited to have us come home and listen. He just couldn't wait for us to hear. So the day after we got off the plane, we were asked to come into the studio and just sit down and listen. And that was quite an experience. There's some a little bit of hesitation, only in that our music was always fun, and the sun and the sand and the surf and the girls and all that, which is great too. I mean, there's nothing wrong with that, but one has to assimilate. But you know, we're actually kind of like, when we come into the studio, we expect Brian to be in his game, and we respected that, and so we were ready to go. We had he assigned parts for us, leads for the guys, and we sat at the piano and just learned it right there in the studio the day after we got home.
0: Never mind the jet lag. Get to work.
1: We're journeyman guys. I mean, we'd made a few albums before this, so we knew exactly how to sing, how to express, I should say, the values that he had in his head. See, he was listening to stuff that we couldn't even perceive until he, handed out the parts. But they were all pretty consistent with his style. You know, he had a signature style, and it took a while for it all to settle down. It took us about 3 to 6 months, quite honestly, to get it all done. Because he was hearing things that we couldn't hear necessarily, and so we'd have to do it over and over and over until we got it right.
0: I want to talk about another phenomenal track from Pet Sounds. Let's hear a little bit of Sloop John B.

0: Sloop John B. It has this almost mythic life before it ever reached Pet Sounds. I think it was Alan Lomax or someone was recording in the field back in the 1930s, and then at the Weavers and the Kingston Trio. How did you first bring that song to Brian Wilson, and what was his initial reaction to the idea?
1: When we started the group, I brought it to his attention. Back in college, we were going to college together. I said, we got to start a group. Let's sing some folk songs. And he said, well, I like the Four Freshmen. So we shared distinctly different music ideals. But Dennis Wilson got the jump on us and suggested we do a song about surfing. So I had to wait a while before I got my turn, and I thought we should add a couple of chords, at least a single, a certain vocal arrangement made itself available to in my head. So I played it for him, and he appreciated it. He thought, yeah, we can make that work because, you know, that's what we do, you know, and we'll make it into a Beach Boy type style song instead of a folk song. And so we had the best musicians, the Wrecking Crew were in there, and we had to change a few words because some of the stuff was a little bit coming from the Bahamian area of the world. There were certain words that didn't quite work. So we worked that out, and it became a hit single all by itself. And had nowhere to go until we delivered Pet Sounds. It was my understanding anyway that it was my desire to have Good Vibrations on the Pet Sounds album. And Brian argued that it was too sophisticated for our audience, and that it will save it for the Smile project. And I said, Brian, this is, you know, we've worked really hard on it. I think we should make it a single off the album. But in any event, Sloop John B was inserted in its place to be the single. It's because that was the way it worked in those days. You had to have a single to sell the album. And I'm very proud of Sloop. I mean, I think it's fantastic. But thematically, It's slightly different. Musically, it's brilliant. Good Vibrations would have been, in my opinion, the way to go. But he was stubborn. He just said, no, I'm going to say it. And in fact, Smile never came out, which is kind of ironic, until about 30 years later.
0: That's right. Yes.
1: We put Good Vibrations out on a little, we'll call it the stepchild of Smile. And it's called Smiley Smile, which became the follow up to Pet Sounds, and that's where Good Vibrations ended up. So
0: wow, anyway, thank you for that.
1: We're talking about Pet Sounds, I know, but it's Sloop was brilliant. Don't get me wrong. I mean, I'm proud to have had a part of it, of making it and writing it. But, it is what it is.
0: Well, it is absolutely transcendent. I want to talk about another Pet Sounds song, another track. Wouldn't It Be Nice? Let's just hear a little bit of that.

0: Wouldn't it be nice? I want to. There's a quote from Mike Love from Charles Granata's book, Wouldn't It Be Nice? Brian Wilson and the Making of the Beach Boys' Pet Sound. And Mike Love says of the recording of Wouldn't It Be Nice, we did one passage, Wouldn't It Be Nice, close to 30 times. And some of those tries were nearly perfect, but Brian was looking for something more than the actual notes or the blend. He was reaching for something mystical out of the range of hearing. What are your memories about the recording of Wouldn't It Be Nice?
1: Yeah, we were recording. I agree with Mike. It was probably more than 30, but we were recording good vibrations and Wouldn't It Be Nice simultaneously, going back and forth between the two. And, you know, he was hearing exactly what he wanted, and we weren't doing exactly what he heard in his own head. But how, you know, that's a tough call. He had to capitulate. I mean, whatever the word is, he finally had to, you know, I think he feels we got pretty close. And, it was a big undertaking. Those two alone were in the 3 to 4 months of making, the album. It was a big deal. And I think it came off really well, myself. In fact, it's in a commercial today. I don't even know what the commercial is, to be honest with you, but it's pretty much accepted as one of the better cuts on the album.
0: Looking back now, how do you reconcile, I suppose, this extraordinary beauty that Brian brought into the world through the music with the personal struggles he endured behind the scenes?
1: Yeah, I think he really he was probably very despondent about the reception that we got, the album received after it was released. He never really talked to me too much about it, but shortly thereafter we abandoned the studio, what we call the professional studios, and we set up a studio in the house and really started to make music in a more informal way. So I think that really affected him. And so we abandoned Smile and pretty much started all over again. And, you know, that was, but I think he enjoyed making Pet Sounds. I think that was the highlight of his life. I think he really had a lot of fun doing it.
0: And we're heading into a break here at the bottom of the hour. What was your reaction and Brian's reaction and the rest of the band when Paul McCartney said what he did about not only that album sort of elevating the Beatles game, but also the God Only Knows, that song being one of the greatest songs ever written?
1: Yeah, I agree with Paul.
0: All right, we'll head on into the break, back with more of my conversation with Beach Boys co-founder Al Jardine. Pet Sounds, 60 years on. Richard Serrett, Coast to Coast AM.

0: This is Jim.
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1: Hey, welcome back. 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

0: And we're back with Al Jardine, co-founder of the Beach Boys, and we're celebrating the 60th anniversary of Pet Sounds. We Got a Groove a little bit earlier, Al, and that is part of this massive, I think 73 tracks, this archival collection. Much of it, I guess, taken from the recording of Beach Boys' Love You in 77. And you're performing all of the songs from that album, The Beach Boys Love You, while you're touring with the Pet Sounds band. But that, when that album came out, it was, I think, sort of treated like an oddball record in the catalog. But now audiences seem to be embracing these songs with genuine affection. What changed for you personally when you started performing this material live with the Pet Sounds band?
1: Well, I remember, of course, and it was just put right under the shelf, just like Pet Sounds was ignored. And so I challenged my

0: Well, we did it in our not the home studio, but we also built a studio in Santa Monica, and so we didn't have the outboard gear that we had in the professional studios. Therefore, you were really making something dry, what we call it, a dry recording, without effects and all the bells and whistles you get in a big studio. And that gave Brian time to just have fun. And he didn't care about all the bells and whistles. He just wanted to write some fun, enchanting, original music vis-a-vis Pet Sounds. You know, same kind of approach. And so his brothers, Carl and Dennis, Mike and I helped make it possible. He had all the time he needed, no rush, and he just enjoyed it. And then, but of course, the label didn't feel that way, as similar as to the Capitol Records thing. We'd gone from to a different label by then. I can't remember which one actually. It might have still been Capitol, but again, they didn't hear the single. That whole formula, the formula wasn't there anymore. They didn't know how to promote it. But boy, you should hear it now. It's a masterpiece, and I must say it's my favorite one. I'm with Brian on that.
1: Yeah, when I hear songs like I'll Bet He's Nice and Johnny Carson, they're kind of quirky on the surface, but there's also a vulnerability and a melancholy underneath them. I'm wondering if those songs reveal something essential about Brian Wilson during that period.
0: Yeah, he was vulnerable. He was and emotionally vulnerable, I should say. You know, it wasn't easy for him to reach out and be warm with someone, particularly with, you know, with women. You know, he was happily married, of course, at the time, but he's expressing what I think we all went through in high school and college. The fear of being rejected, for instance, with I'll Bet He's Nice, you brought that one up. That's about rejection, and it is melancholy. And when I sing it, I feel Brian's melancholy. I get to sing the leads on this album, which is a lot of fun. I'm really experiencing Brian's soul in a way, coming out, and it's really poignant. They're so clever and so well written, it's astonishing. So I really recommend everybody come out and hear it while we have this great band, because the Brian Wilson Band is still intact for the most part, and they sound better than the record.
1: We should point out that you will be, let's see here, I've got some dates here for Al Jardine and the Pet Sounds Band. You're going to be playing in Phoenix at the Musical Instrument Museum on Wednesday, June 3rd, Thursday, June 4th, the Plaza Theater in Palm Springs, California, Saturday, June 6th, and then you're heading to Australia. The Sydney Opera House, the Regal Theater in Perth, Adelaide, Melbourne, Brisbane. Wow.
0: And we'll do a dose of Pet Sounds in that tour as well. We'll add a few songs from Pet Sounds, and we'll try to put in enough for everyone to enjoy. Eventually, we'll probably do the entire Pet Sounds album, probably starting this fall, and also with an intermission, and then we'll come back and do the whole Love You album, and then all of the big hits, all those hits will be in the encore. So it's going to be quite a year for us if the economy holds up and we don't have to, you know, the fuel prices being what they are and all the, it's hard for people to buy tickets to the shows now because they have to buy food. So a lot of people are in trouble. A lot of acts are having to cancel. So I hope we don't have to.
1: I want to talk a little bit about your solo album, A Postcard from California. I think it was released in 2010, and then it was reissued, I think, in 2022. Let's hear a little bit of A California Saga.

0: There you go, a California Saga. Oh, there's Neil Young coming in on that song. Wow, what a that's Neil Young, David Crosby, Stephen Stills. What a group of musicians you assembled for A Postcard from California. How did you get those gentlemen involved?
1: Well, that's a good question. They're because they're so generous. Crosby and Neil and those guys. Stevens, they all wanted to. Steve told me in private. He said, "You know, we all wanted to be Beach Boys," which so they love the harmonies. You know, they always love the band. I mean, the parent band. And so, and when Crosby came up to do his part, he said, "You got Neil to do that?" He says, "Yeah." I just went up to the studio and he put his lead on. He says, "Boy, you're really lucky." So, but you know, they all had their little things there, but they love harmony. We all love the harmonies, and I'm singing about a pretty cool place called the Central California Expression, I guess you call it, and they all love that idea. You know, it's a beautiful musical idea that they join me on. Glenn Campbell was amazing on the title song "Postcard from California." I mean, he without him, I don't think it would have been nearly as good, because he put his heart and soul into it. He was a Beach Boy when Brian couldn't tour anymore. So
0: that's right, yeah.
1: So I brought him in on that vocal. He just walked down to the studio from Monterey. He was doing the show there, and he blew me away. Yeah, his vocals. So we got really lucky.
0: Yeah. You said the album grew out of "Don't Fight the Sea," which was written by my fellow countryman Terry Jacks, and it reflects your lifelong concern for the environment. When you look back, do you feel that same ecological, spiritual connection to the ocean has always sort of existed beneath a lot of your music, even during the early Beach Boy years?
1: Oh yeah, we've always been near, you know, fond of the water, you know, on the surface as surfers, you know, doing during the early years, and then we started learning about, you know, saving the water and not polluting it, and so I wrote a song called "Don't Go Near the Water," which is kind of an anachronism, but because of the pollution, and so we've been, you know, quite aware of all of those things, and and Terry, bless his heart, wrote a terrific song, and I thought, hey Terry, can I just add a couple of notes, maybe a bridge, so Carl Wilson can sing a beautiful, you know, inner what we call a bridge, to bridge the verses together, and he said sure, so we got a beautiful song there, "Don't Fight the Sea," about, you know, just hanging in there and trying to make things better. And the Canadians know how to do that.
0: I was reading an interview that you did, and you recalled Brian Wilson telling you, "Al, you have to finish your songs." Did completing A Postcard from California feel in some way like maybe honoring that encouragement?
1: Yeah, you might say so. But more humorously, that was Brian's remark to folks who would ask him, "How do you write a song?" And he would deflect, because it was so easy for him to write a song. He would deflect and say, "You've got to finish your songs." So it's kind of a tongue-in-cheek thing. It really wasn't that, you know, like telling me to finish my songs, because that's the trick is knowing how to write a good melody, and Brian had all those qualities. He could not only write them, he could arrange them, produce them, and sing them. So the rest of us are really in the Brian Wilson School of Music area. So I give him all the credit.
0: I want to play a little bit of another track from A Postcard from California, "Waves of Love."
1: Oh, yeah.
0: Oh, we don't have that. Oh, sorry. We'll have to. Well, let's talk briefly about that. Do we have that? I don't think. Okay, one second. We'll have that for you in a second. But this Carl Wilson's voice, I believe, comes up on this. So this was recorded when, in the early 90s?
1: Yeah. No, later than that, about 2000, early 2000s.
0: And Carl sadly passed away in the late 90s, I think 1998. So how did you get his voice on that track?
1: I guess you're right. It was before then. It all kind of comes together in my brain. The decades are rolling by now.
0: Tell me about it. Let's hear a little bit of that right now.

0: There we go. Waves of Love. That's from a postcard from California. It's kind of a love letter to California, or at least it sounds like that to me. California, the California dream, the coastline. When you listen back to that now, what emotions does that record stir in you?
1: Well, it was a preeminent Beach Boys song, and I thought we were going to have a single out of it. But our producer at the time, executive producer, had other ideas. So I channeled it into my own album. But I thought, everyone thought it should be a Beach Boys song. And sorry about that. That's my schnoodle. Hey, anyway, so I thought, you know what? I'm going to put it on my album, my solo album, because it's too good to lose a great song like that. And Carl was generous enough to help me finish it. So I'm really lucky. I had so much talent around me. I assembled an album just virtually with some of the best singers and writers in the country. So I was very lucky.
0: I know you released an EP last year, Islands in the Sun. Anything else in the works? Is there going to be another Al Jardine solo album?
1: I think I'm going to do an extended EP for Record Store Day. There's a couple of really cool songs on it, and some refreshing things. And I'm going to finish my songs, Brian.
0: Great advice. Yes.
1: Yeah. And I want to just go back to.
0: I want to go back quickly to the Beach Boys' "Love You" album. There's a song on there called "Solar System," and I mean, are you into astronomy? Are you a sky watcher?
1: Yeah, very much so. I have a Celestron myself, a 16-inch Celestron. I love it.
0: And I have to ask you this because it is Coast to Coast AM. Have you ever seen a UFO?
1: My son has. He's actually photographed a few.
0: Oh, really?
1: Yeah. It cigar-shaped kind of structures that he's sitting out here on the West Coast, pretty much north of Monterey, California, and just sitting he'll have his camera ready to go, and he's amazing. He's a brilliant photographer. Andrew Jardine is his name, and I'm cultivating his stuff. I'll share that with you sometime, or in your audience, if I get something to share with you, I will.
0: Oh, I'd love to. I'd love to see those photographs.
1: Yeah.
0: Got to ask you about, because I'm up here in Canada, and I always like to say we have 6 months of winter and 6 months of bad skating. Do you miss winters in Lima, Ohio?
1: That's funny. Oh, yeah. Well, I don't miss the winters, no. But I love that part of the world, though, when the leaves start to change, and I'm a Midwesterner at heart. Yeah, I really am.
0: All right, well, folks, you need to get out and see Al Jardine and the Pet Sounds Band, and they are coming to Phoenix and Palm Springs, and then on to Australia. More information at aljardine.com. Al, thank you so much for taking the time. What a privilege.
1: Well, thank you, Richard. That's very kind of you.
0: All right, coming up next, former CIA contract pilot Tosh Plumlee and investigator author Ralph Pezzullo join me for a chilling 3-hour journey into a hidden world surrounding the assassination of John F. Kennedy, covert flights, anti-Castro operatives, intelligence networks, an alleged abort team dispatched to Dallas before history changed forever. I'm Richard Serrett, and this is Coast to Coast AM.

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10: 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Wilson Contreras, a two-run go-ahead home run in the eighth inning. 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Napoleon Solo edges Iron Honor to win the Preakness. PGA Championship wraps up today. Alex Smalley leads at 6-under. And Aaron Rodgers and the Steelers reportedly agree on a one-year deal to return to Pittsburgh worth $25 million. I'm Trey Bender.
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12: Hello there, and thanks for tuning into this week's edition of Discoveries in Health. 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And I want you to check them out when you have a chance because they really have some great products to improve your health, and you'll save some money in the process. Okay, today I'm going to start with a question, so listen up. Are you in pain? Or if not you, do you know someone who is? Okay, well, we have the great fortune of having Dr. Janet McCarroll back in the studio with us today, and she's going to be talking about why pain has become an epidemic in this country and why so many people out there are suffering day after day after day needlessly. Well, Dr. Janet, it's great to have you back on the show. Great to see you again.
13: Oh, it's good to see you too, Chris. Thanks for having me back.
12: Oh, our pleasure. And for those that may not remember, Dr. Janet is an expert in alternative health and natural pain relief. She's a published author. She's dedicated the past 20 years of her professional career to educating and empowering others to be their own health advocate. She's made appearances on television programs such as Life Today with James Robison, the Christian Television Network, and Doctor to Doctor. She's also been a guest on over 500 secular and Christian radio and TV shows, including The Daily Buzz and Fox affiliates all over the country. Dr. Janet also serves as a member of the American Association of Pharmaceutical Scientists, and she's also a member of the American Association of Nutritional Consultants, and she's created several health formulas now that are literally helping millions of people out there regain their health and wellness. And Dr. Janet, I want to get right into this. I mean, we're talking about pain today, And it always amazes me that, you know, we have the technology to put men on the moon and bring them back again.
13: We do.
12: And yet we can't seem to get a handle on pain relief. I mean, what's going on?
13: The last time I was here, it was estimated that 43 million Americans were dealing with pain in their bodies.
12: That's just astounding.
13: But now that number's doubled to an estimated 86 million American adults. And that's why I'm here today. I really want to talk to you about this epidemic.
12: Well, what kind of pain are we talking about here?
13: All the itises, rheumatoid and osteoarthritis. Mm-hmm. We got the bursitis, the tendonitis. We have fibromyalgia, neck pain and low back pain, mm-hmm. hip pain, knee pain, joint pain. And of course, we have injuries, you know, mm-hmm. and we have the mm-hmm. weekend warrior type things too. Mm-hmm. And actually, Chris, there's over 100 different types of pain syndromes. But the real issue, Chris, is we're failing to get to the root cause of the pain.
12: What's causing this pain epidemic out there? I mean, what is going on?
13: It's just the day that we live in right now. We have more stress than ever before.
12: Yeah,
13: and
12: exactly.
13: And that causes pain syndromes ultimately. But I can tell you that there is a real natural solution that can help you get to the root cause of that pain. Mm-hmm. I created my glucosamine cream to take that cream, apply it exactly to where it hurts, mm-hmm. rub it in. It goes in instantly. Because I wanted to give targeted relief immediately.
12: Okay,
13: so,
12: all right.
13: If you're in pain, you want relief now.
12: Exactly. Well, how fast does your formula work then?
13: Within 15 minutes.
12: Really?
13: 15 minutes. It's worked for me, my family, and hundreds of thousands of other people.
12: Now, for someone that may be interested in considering your glucosamine cream, I mean, what can it really do for you?
13: Okay, first of all, in 15 minutes, you're going to see a reduced pain.
12: Okay.
13: And it's going to help your body to lower inflammation. And with the inflammation lowered, you're mm-hmm. going to repair and rebuild your joints. That's going to in turn restore flexibility and mobility. You'll see daily you'll begin to regain your life. You're going to play with your children and grandchildren again. You can get on the floor and get back up off the floor. You can exercise.
12: Right.
13: You can lose weight.
12: Right.
13: You're going to get around with more ease and comfort. And sleep, very importantly, if you can start to sleep again, because I know from personal experience that if you're in pain, you can't sleep. And mm-hmm. that's very important mm-hmm. when it comes to repairing, regenerating, and reclaiming your life.
12: And people out there are using your formula and getting these benefits?
13: Absolutely. They are, Chris. I hear it every single day. As a matter of fact, I have a few emails and letters that I've brought with me, if you have a moment to hear a couple
12: sure,
13: of them.
12: Sure, sure.
13: This is one from Henry from Ohio. He says, I've been suffering from rheumatoid arthritis for many, many years. I'm 77 years old.
12: Hmm.
13: I've been using Celebrex and Vioxx and other medications, but never had favorable results. I decided to order your glucosamine cream and have been very pleased with the results. I am now pain-free, for which I thank you.
12: Hmm.
13: I also have an email quickly from Florence from Hollywood who wrote, it's a miracle. I'm back to working in my yard and riding my bike thanks to you. So those are just little things that I've gotten, but there are hundreds to back those up. So there is a natural way to do this, and through the course of the show, we're going to give the listeners some real help.
12: Folks, I want to take a moment here to let you listeners know that if you want to try Dr. Janet's Extra Strength Glucosamine Pain Relief Formula, there's a special toll-free number to call. 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Okay, well, if you're just joining us, we've been talking with Dr. Janet McCarroll. She's a natural health expert. She's also an expert in dealing with pain, pain relief. But we've been talking about how pain has a devastating effect on our overall health, and now how her glucosamine cream, this is a natural solution, is a way to really get to the, the root cause.
13: That's right.
12: Of pain in the body. Before we get into that, Dr. Janet, mm-hmm. I'm going to ask you, I know this is hard for you because this is emotional, but I think it's important for people to understand how you got to where you are today or why, what's driving right. you. And if you could share that sure. story, I'd sure
13: well,
12: appreciate it.
13: Well, it was birthed out of a lot of personal pain
12: mm-hmm.
13: and pain that my husband had years ago. He had severe osteoarthritis throughout his body. At the same time, I had fibromyalgia.
12: Right.
13: So I was really on a quest to find something all natural to help him have a better quality of life
12: mm-hmm.
13: and for myself as well. I mean, I had to function and raise three children during that time.
12: Mm-hmm. Well, let's talk a little bit about what's in your glucosamine
13: yes.
12: Cream.
13: Well, I did a lot of research on glucosamine. I knew how good it was. So I came across the fact that emu oil is a powerful natural anti-inflammatory
12: mm-hmm.
13: and can carry most any ingredient right through your skin and deliver relief to your area of pain.
12: Okay.
13: So I took emu oil and glucosamine.
12: Mm-hmm.
13: I used boswellia, which is an Indian herb that's an anti-inflammatory.
12: Okay.
13: Bromelain, that's an enzyme known to be an anti-inflammatory.
12: Okay.
13: MSM, a natural organic sulfur, that is also just as important as glucosamine in rebuilding and repairing our joints.
12: Yeah.
13: And so I put that all together in a cream that actually has no odor. It's greaseless. It doesn't freeze the pain. It doesn't burn the pain. It doesn't irritate your skin. Goes in. 15 minutes later, you have relief. So that's why I'm here, to share what I know and share what I have.
12: Right.
13: Because it
12: right.
13: works.
12: And I have this here, by the way, folks. Glucosamine cream, it comes in a plastic dispenser that has
13: yes.
12: a pump top on it.
13: It's a pump, and it's metered. You'll need 1 to 2 pumps, depending on the area
12: okay.
13: of pain, of inflammation.
12: Right.
13: If it's sanitary, you know,
12: okay.
13: no contamination, so you don't have to worry about it becoming rancid.
12: Okay. Now, in terms of this getting into your body then, you're talking about a couple things right here. Not only relieving the pain, but also
13: rebuilding
12: the rebuilding part. So how does
13: okay.
12: that work?
13: Once you apply the cream to that area that you're going to target,
12: mm-hmm.
13: okay, you get the inflammation to go down and the body heals itself. The body heals itself provided you give it the raw materials it needs. I'm giving you what you need for your body to take over and do the job it was meant to do, and that's heal.
12: Okay. And this is safe. You did nothing that you have to worry about here?
13: You don't have to worry about a thing. If you're taking drugs for pain, it won't conflict with that at all. None of these ingredients
12: okay, I was
13: do.
12: Ask that. Okay. So what is then a realistic expectation? If somebody calls today and wants to try your glucosamine cream,
13: mm-hmm.
12: what would you tell them?
13: I would say within the first 15 minutes, you're going to notice that your pain is greatly reduced or even eliminated.
12: Okay.
13: And then over time, you're going to rebuild and repair your joints with that inflammation being taken down. That's going to restore flexibility and mobility and sleep. I mean, if you can sleep again, that's where our bodies get all of our recuperative, regenerative ability to heal. And then with that being taken care of, all the things that you love to do, you can start doing again, traveling, exercising, so you can lose weight,
12: right.
13: you can socialize with family and friends, you can be the life of the party.
12: Yeah. Pain really changes who you are because of all of these other things. You
13: That's
12: just
13: right.
12: can't do, or it's very difficult to deal with in terms of living a normal life
13: That's
12: or trying
13: right.
12: to live
13: well,
12: a normal life.
13: Well, you can't.
12: Life.
13: You're right. You
12: right.
13: can't live a normal life anymore.
12: Right.
13: Your life is changed forever until
12: yeah.
13: you get this thing taken care of, and you can.
12: Yeah. And you've got people out there that are already getting great results, right?
13: I brought some more emails and letters if you'd like to hear them.
12: Sure.
13: Okay. Let's see. Chris, here's one from Beverly from California. I would love for you to know how happy I am with your product. My feet and legs are usually in pain from being overweight and on my feet all day. At night, I can hardly get to sleep from the pain. I discovered by applying glucosamine to the painful areas, I'm able to get a good night's sleep. Thank you so much for making this possible. Here's one more, Chris, from Darlene from Pittsburgh, Pennsylvania. It's a miracle in a tube that truly does take away the pain. It works as nothing else I've ever tried. It worked quickly and eliminated all of the pain.
12: Are these kinds of responses unusual?
13: No.
12: Really?
13: They're the usual.
12: Really?
13: They're the usual. I mean, I must say that it does my heart good to hear these things because I know what it's like to suffer and I know what it's like to get relief. And every time, you know, I get one of these emails or these letters, it just confirms it. Hundreds of thousands of people have used my cream with great results.
12: That's great. Mm-hmm. All right, folks, I want to take a moment here to let you listeners know that if you want to try Dr. Janet's Extra Strength Glucosamine Pain Relief Formula, there's a special toll-free number to call. 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So what do you think, folks? This is pretty interesting, isn't it? Pain obviously is something that is a huge epidemic in this country. I don't think there's many of us, or any of us for that matter, that has not experienced pain from time to time, or maybe it's more serious, more chronic. And looking for a real solution here, understanding that perhaps the pharmaceutical approach is not the best approach at this point because there are so many side effects associated with these drugs out there.
13: That's right.
12: But looking at it from a natural standpoint, and Dr. Janet's glucosamine cream maybe makes some sense here. I mean, this is again putting back into your body. We do seem to discover time and time again that when you give your body what it needs, it knows what to do with it.
13: It does.
12: Knows how to fix the problem. It's only if it doesn't get those things that you continue to have the problem. And again, we've been talking about Dr. Janet's glucosamine cream, and this is a number of ingredients that you put together.
13: Right.
12: And is this good for any type of pain?
13: If you have pain of any kind, it's going to make a difference. I mean, I don't care how extreme it is and how minimal it is. It's going to give you relief. Now, if it's more extreme, of course, it may take a little longer. Mm-hmm. If you can take your pain from a 10 to a 5 and on down the line with continued use, well, I'm telling you, that's very doable.
12: Yeah.
13: So this is really exciting to be able to share this with you.
12: Yeah.
14: again, I think one of the things that is important for people to understand, because mm-hmm. it's very unique, this is a cream.
13: Yes.
14: This is not a supplement. Yet no. There are lots of supplements out there.
13: Uh-huh.
14: And what do you tell someone that comes into your office and says, well, mm-hmm. Dr. Janet, you know, I've tried this, I've tried that, I've tried this, I've tried all of right. these things, and it did not right. work. So therefore, the natural approach doesn't work.
13: First of all, for glucosamine, or MSM for that matter, it takes 90 days for them to notice something, if in fact they're going to notice anything, because they may not be breaking down and absorbing
14: this
13: and utilizing
14: if
13: you're taking it orally.
14: Mm-hmm.
13: And after 3 months, people give up. People in pain, they want relief and they want it now.
14: Right.
13: And that's
14: right.
13: why I developed this cream. Again, 15 minutes, and I am telling you, you'll notice that it's going to the good.
14: Mm-hmm.
13: And so I just give you a challenge, you know, try it. You have nothing to lose.
14: Okay, again, we're talking about Dr. Janet's glucosamine cream here. And Dr. Janet, I mean, somebody calls today, gets your cream, and tries it. What should they expect, realistically?
13: Within the first 15 minutes, as you use the cream, you'll notice the pain diminishes. And just as slowly as you got out of life,
14: mm-hmm.
13: you'll start to see yourself come back into life, and you'll see you'll want to call people again. You'll want to talk on the phone. You know, you'll want to go see your neighbors. You'll
14: mm-hmm.
13: want to go
14: mm-hmm.
13: take your kids to the park. You'll want to walk your dog again.
14: Yeah.
13: You'll want to do all these things.
14: I think it's just simple things. You'll wash the car.
13: The things other people take for granted.
14: Right, right.
13: You'll be
14: right.
13: able to do.
14: Right. But on the other hand, people want to know that mm-hmm. This is not just you saying this. They want to know that other people out there have been in their situations and
13: right.
14: have gotten results.
13: Well, I have letters and emails from people all over the country. Does my heart good,
14: yeah.
13: you know, to hear back. I have an email from Kay from New York. She says, I have arthritis in too many places and recently broke my right wrist. All these aches and pains are lessened within a few minutes of using the glucosamine cream. Your dispenser is easy to use and was especially appreciated when my wrist wasn't working very well. I will not be without this product.
14: Hmm.
13: Here's one more. I've lost the pain in my knees and I can walk without any problems, climb stairs, sleep at night without pain. I'm so glad I heard about the cream. It makes me want to wake up in the morning. And that's exactly what we were just talking
14: about.
13: That's
14: interesting. Makes me want to wake up in the morning.
13: You see what I mean?
14: All right, folks, I do want to take a moment here to let you know that if you want to try Dr. Janet's Extra Strength Glucosamine Pain Relief Formula, there's a special toll-free number you can call right now. 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And I'll give that to you again. 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Okay, well, this has been really, really enlightening. We've been talking about pain, which unfortunately is a difficult subject for so many people. And we've been talking about Dr. Janet's glucosamine cream, which contains proven pain-fighting ingredients that not only help to reduce or even eliminate your pain, but also mm-hmm. help to rebuild. And
15: that's
14: I think
15: right.
14: that's so important. There is an opportunity here to get on a path back to ultimate health.
13: You know, with pain, you have this what if thinking. What if this isn't going to get better? Am I going to wind up in a wheelchair?
14: Yeah.
13: What do I have? Is
14: right.
13: this terminal? Is this
14: right.
13: going to take me out? What's going to happen to my family?
14: Right.
13: What's going to happen to my job? So this is what America is going through. And the stress only perpetuates the pain syndrome.
14: Mm-hmm.
13: And so I'm here to tell you that help is on its way. It's time to take charge. Be proactive. Pick up the phone and try this.
14: So your glucosamine cream is all natural.
13: All natural.
14: And you just rub this right in the area
13: of
14: pain.
13: Put it right where it hurts.
14: Doesn't stink.
13: No
14: smell. Doesn't, and it's not greasy.
13: Won't ruin your clothes.
14: And this is safe. You don't have to worry about interactions.
13: No,
14: nothing to be concerned
13: at all.
14: About there. I meant to ask you, is this something that you can continue to use or should continue to use after, you know, let's say that you don't have pain anymore, but
13: keep
14: you still
13: replenishing.
14: Keep, yeah.
13: If it happened once, it can happen again.
14: Yeah.
13: So you want to keep replenishing all those building blocks that help us remain flexible.
14: Right.
13: So
14: right.
13: there you have it. It works. It works. I'm living proof. So.
14: And what should you notice when you start using it?
13: More flexibility, less pain. You'll have more mobility. You're going to sleep better.
14: Mm-hmm.
13: You're going to get back into life.
14: Mm-hmm.
13: You know, it's funny. I have people tell me the first and second day they use it. They go, you know, I have a feeling for the first time that my well-being's returning.
14: Mm-hmm.
13: I'm going to be all right.
14: Yeah. And there are literally thousands of people that have benefited already.
13: Absolutely. We know that for a fact. The letters don't stop coming in. So
14: well, can you share a few more with us?
13: Sure. Let's see. I brought some more with me here. We've got Pam from Douglasville, Georgia. She says, my finger swelled and my doctor said it was carpal tunnel syndrome. And I couldn't get any relief, so I rubbed a glucosamine cream on my fingers and hand, and the pain was instantly gone. I keep this by my bed, in my purse, and at my workstation. Thank you, Dr. Janet. And Agnes sent this letter. I knit for hours at a time. It takes all the oil from my skin, and my hands were so bad that they were cracked, bleeding, and very itchy. Plus, my hands hurt a lot, too, sometimes waking me up at night. I would use your glucosamine cream on my hands, and I'd have to tell you that it's better than any hand cream or lotions. Plus, the aching and pain have faded, and my hands have never been so smooth. Emu oil also is an incredible skin conditioner. So that's a side benefit, too.
14: Yeah.
13: So, you know, there's just all kinds of things as the testimonies keep pouring in.
14: Yeah.
13: So.
14: Well, Dr. Janet, unfortunately, we're about out of time here. Any final words of encouragement you want to leave with our listeners today?
13: Yes, absolutely, Chris. You know, pain, it can be your friend because it alerts you to take action. But pain becomes your enemy when you fail to take action. And that's what the show is all about. I want to encourage you to become proactive and go to the root cause of your pain. 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
14: 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And be sure to join us again next week for another great show. I'm Chris McKay. Have a great day, everybody.
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15: Good morning and welcome to Spectrum. Great to be Sunday morning here on the Cape Cod iHeartMedia stations. My name is Marty Brummel, the president and CEO of the Greater Hyannis Chamber of Commerce. This morning, we're talking to Jane Walsh. Jane is the founder, committee chair of Hyannis Open Streets, which is a community initiative that began, I believe it's 2016, Jane?
16: Correct, 2016. In the spring, we started planning for our first event, which was in the fall of that year.
15: Well, good morning to Spectrum. Thank you for joining us. So it's coming again. That means summer's coming. Every time Open Streets starting, it starts up, and that's always a fun event. So why don't you give us a little update on, so for listeners who've never been to Open Streets, exactly what it's about.
16: So Hyannis Open Streets, we started it, like Marty said, like you said, in the spring of 2016. Our first event was in the fall of 2016. It was really designed as a way to bring Cape Codders, really, and visitors, but mostly it was designed to be on the shoulder season so that the locals could come to downtown Hyannis and see what we have to offer and to allow families to come and meet with their other community members in a safe, fun, free event.
15: Mm-hmm. What kind of activities will be happening?
16: So we've got a lot of bands that'll be playing and entertaining, some really great blues bands, a couple of really great blues bands, and you know, JT from JT Chronicles and DJ Angel will be at the High School Road intersection, along with the antique truck from Hyannis Fire Department, and Hyannis Fire Department will be there too. The kids love to get, they are allowed to climb up on the truck, and it's a lot of fun for families. Everything's free. There's no charge for anything. We've got inflatable slides down on the Village Green for the little ones, and there's also an organization called Shipyard Builders who do all kinds of games and activities for all ages, not just the little kids, but more, you know, younger to mid-age teens. And then we've got free face painting up and down the street, which is always nice to get your face painted, and there's never a charge. Mm-hmm. We like to keep everything free for the people. We've got a miniature horse that does tricks, which is always fun. Line dancing down at Country Soul will be happening. And we've also got a little train. It's called the Roaming Railroad. It's a little mini, almost like Thomas the Train, and it will go up and down the street to give people rides.
15: So what was your inspiration to create this?
16: You know, I grew up here, and, you know, I felt that we needed something that was going to bring people outside with no agenda, you know, just almost like an old-fashioned country fair. Just come out to socialize and be with your community and enjoy the outdoors. And taking the cars off the street was key because it just allows you to walk up and down the street and relax and not have to worry about, you know, your safety that way with the cars. Kids learn to ride their bikes on the street at this time. And I really just envisioned, you know, a really inclusive event where everybody could come out and feel welcome and enjoy themselves and hopefully bump into some neighbors that they haven't seen in a while. And that's exactly what happened. The first event was a huge success. We got so much positive feedback. It really did exactly what we wanted to do.
15: And I started with the chamber 6 years ago, and literally after COVID, I attended the first Open Streets. It was really nice. Like you said, you get these people out. Families are about having fun, just engaging, seeing people I haven't seen for a couple of years due to the virus, you know, and it was just a great, great family event. But I also have to emphasize the past 2 years I had sunburn. It was such a beautiful day. So bring your sunscreen if you're out there, definitely.
16: Absolutely, especially supposed to be 75 degrees this Sunday. So Beautiful. Absolutely, the sunscreen's a good call, yeah.
15: Beautiful. So people can bring their bikes, scooters, strollers, dogs for walks. Cat, I guess you could bring your cat on a leash too if that would work. But so it's a
16: people bring all kinds of pets and all kinds of wheeled things between skateboards and scooters and bicycles, and there's, you know, it's very wheelchair friendly. You will see a lot of people on wheelchairs, people of all abilities, which is nice. A very diverse crowd, and like you said, it's nice to not have the cars. It's nice to see the little kids learning how to ride their bikes that day. You'll always see at least two little ones with the training wheels, and it's just they're all excited, and it's so cute to see.
15: I recall you riding a bike too.
16: Oh yes, we do.
15: Tell
16: have
15: us about
16: a,
15: that
16: we
15: bike.
16: Have our, so we have a Surrey, which is they're made in Italy. It's a four-wheeled bicycle that has bench seats. So I picked that up in Dennisport. There used to be a guy that rented them out. So I just happened to pick it up, and it's been a huge success at this event because people love to go for rides in it. You'll see me or my friend driving it around. Wave us down if you want to ride. It's a really cool old red bicycle, like I said, with four wheels, and it's got a red and white canopy over it.
15: And you get your exercise. You put a few miles in, I'm sure.
16: Oh, yeah. You know, speaking of miles, it's exactly half a mile from the Barnstable Road intersection to the C Street intersection.
15: Mm-hmm.
16: So if you start at one end and go to the other and come back, you've walked a full mile before you even knew it.
15: It's funny you say that because we're using the same bandwidth or the road for the car show coming up in mid-June, the Father's Day car show. So, you know, making that trip up and down Main Street is quite an exercise, let's say, especially when it's a nice day with nice sunny weather, too.
16: Oh, yeah. It's great. And it is a great way to get exercise without even thinking about it, you know. But as you know, working the car show and you do that, you go up and down the street two or three times, and the next thing you know, you walk 3 miles.
15: Mm-hmm. Any activities or attractions that are new this year coming to Open Streets?
16: What do we have that's new this year? I'm looking at the program right now. We get a lot of our favorites to come back. We do have a new singer, guitar player named Lisa Firth. She's going to be playing country, pop, and just different hits from the 60s to present. She hasn't been here this year. We stick by our old favorites, honestly. But if you haven't been, you know, it's all fresh and new. It's still all fresh and new because people are playing different songs. And one thing that's really cool that I didn't mention is the from the Natural Resources Department in the town of Barnstable, they bring a local wildlife display. If you've never seen it, it's really quite extraordinary. It's all taxidermied animals of Cape Cod, so indigenous animals that I never even knew existed here that are, you know, nocturnal or they live deep in the woods. You don't normally see them. They've got them right there on display, and people who work for Natural Resources will be there to explain where they live and what they do, and I always enjoy that.
15: We're talking with Jane Walsh. She's the founder and committee chair of Hyannis Open Streets, which is happening today. We're recording this program on Friday for broadcast this on Sunday morning. So on this Sunday morning, Open Streets starts at noon today on Main Street, Hyannis, from 12 to 4. Let's talk about parking. first if people are coming down to attend Open Streets, where can they park?
16: So parking, luckily, hasn't been a problem. There's free parking along South Street. There's a couple of parking lots there. There's the town parking lot. There's also the Red Cross parking lot, I believe, is open. A lot of the businesses that are not open on the weekend, you know, there's plenty of free spots there. And then the North Street parking lots, there's three big parking lots on North Street. So parking hasn't been a problem, knock on wood. Wherever you can find a spot, you should definitely find one on South Street or North Street,
15: One of the nicest things that I've seen besides the family fun is also the support that this event brings local businesses. Can you tell us a little bit about the support that in the amount of traffic that really attends the Open Streets events? I'm hearing several thousand folks, I believe.
16: We've had between 5 and 10,000.
15: Wow, that's great.
16: Yeah, per event. And it's really nice because a lot of the people normally don't come down to Main Street. So it gives us merchants an opportunity to showcase, you know, what we have. And it gives the local people a chance to see what we have. And, you know, it's nice to see those numbers of people. And the majority of them are local, which is also really nice. And, of course, the visitors enjoy it as well.
15: What's your favorite Hyannis Open Streets moment over all these years?
16: Let's see.
15: Trivia question.
16: I definitely have one. On our first event, I can't remember her name, and I think she's passed, sadly, but she used to be a writer for the Cape Cod Times. Sarah was her name. And she had some kind of disability where she was in a wheelchair, but it wasn't like a come-to-Jesus moment or anything, but she did get up out of her chair and dance with JT, and she wrote about it in her column, and it really was a beautiful moment because you could just see the joy in her face, and it was like exactly what I wanted to see happen, you know, and that was on the very first event, and then she wrote about it, too, so it really meant a lot to her for her to write about it, so it was just really a genuinely joyful moment that was just beautiful to see.
15: Again, my first Open Streets was just after COVID broke, and of course I hear this gentleman singing and dancing. It was JT on Main Street by South Street, so that's how I first met him. And Jonathan Thompson and Angel, I mean, they're an amazing duo, and the energy and vibe and positivity they bring to the event, any event that they work, is just wonderful. It just captures the moment in a lot of ways, but there's so many other performers too that really enhance that too.
16: Yes, we've got, you know, I'm looking at the program right now, over a dozen paid performers. You know, we won't have the circus arts this year, but we do have some people walking in some very tall stilts. But in the fall, we'll have the Payamet Cirque by the Sea come back.
15: Oh, awesome.
16: And that's always really special, yeah.
15: What keeps you personally passionate about this?
16: Well, I live in Hyannis, and I've been, you know, I grew up in Centerville, but I've lived in Hyannis my whole adult life, and I really feel like, you know, Hyannis is the downtown of Cape Cod, and we're kind of like the hub of Cape Cod, and I feel like we deserve to have a nice festival that is very inclusive, and so, hey, I decided if nobody else is going to do it, let's do it, and that's what kind of keeps me going with it. I think people love it, too. I mean, I'm always hearing from people, when's the next one? Oh, we have such a great time. We love it. And I love that because of our wonderful sponsors, we're able to keep it free for everybody. I mean, sure, if you want to buy something, you're going to have to pay for something, but you don't have to buy tickets to get on a ride or, you know, to go down the inflatable slide or to take a ride on

0: who have some 13, 14-year-old boys said that they were down there having a ball for, you know, a couple hours. So they've got activities for kids that are a little bit older as well.
1: One of my favorites is literally just by Alberto's going Barnstable Road, just hearing the music. The band starts right there, that corner, that intersection, and just continuing on. Just the music just resonates all up and down Main Street. It's really just amazing. With the brick buildings, too, it just echoes. So it's a great party fest.
0: It is. It's a nice atmosphere. It's definitely a nice festive atmosphere, and the nice weather is going to make it even more so.
1: Any other particular vendors or someone else you'd like to mention? We just have about maybe 30 seconds left.
0: Just, you know, come check out the street, check out your favorite restaurants and shops, and did I talk about the miniature horse, Casper, the miniature horse?
1: You did, yes.
0: He's going to be there.
1: Mm-hmm.
0: He's going to be doing some, he's a favorite of mine. He's going to be doing some little tricks. And, really just come and check it out, honestly. We always say that the people who come are the event. We like to encourage them to be part of the event. So it's just, it's a wonderful day for everybody to come and check out the street and check out the activities.
1: Excellent. So Ina Street's today, 12 to 4, and there's no reservations, no registration. You just show up and just enjoy the activities from 12 to 4.
0: Absolutely.
1: Jane, thank you so much for joining us on Spectrum. I really appreciate it.
0: Hey, thank you, Marty. Great talking to you. I hope to see you Sunday.
1: Yes, definitely. And thank you very much for listening to Spectrum. My name is Marty Brimel, President and CEO of the Greater Highness Chamber of Commerce. We'll join us again next Sunday morning right here on the Cape Cod iHeartMedia stations.
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1: Good morning and welcome to Spectrum, heard every Sunday morning on the Cape Cod iHeartMedia stations. My name is Marty Brimel, President and CEO of the Greater Highness Chamber of Commerce, and joining us this morning is Wendy Northcross, and she is the Executive Director of the JFK Highness Museum. Wendy, good morning and welcome to Spectrum.
3: Good morning, Marty.
1: So there are a few things happening at the museum. Looking
3: just
1: at the event list, my goodness, there's a lot of stuff going on. So for listeners, first of all, who've never visited the museum, give us a snapshot of what the JFK Highness Museum is all about.
3: Well, the JFK Highness Museum is there on beautiful Main Street in Hyannis in the Old Town Hall building to help people understand President Kennedy and his family and their legacy and their Cape Cod stories. So we are not the presidential library. We don't pretend to be. We work closely with them and other partners. But the story that people want to know more about is their houses. Where did they live? Can we tour the houses? Can we go to the Kennedy compound? Mm-hmm. And then, you know, the answer is, well, there's about a dozen homes now in the town of Barnstable with Kennedys occupying them. And they're just not open for tours, at least not today.
1: We got questions at our visitor center about, can we have lunch on the lawn? I said, probably not.
3: Can I picnic at the beach? There is a beautiful beach nearby. I think it's a resident-only beach. But in the off-season, a lot of people will walk the shore. Or, you know, really the best way to see the homes is to take the Hyannis Harbor tours right on the Ocean Street docks. Mm-hmm. And they'll take you waterside and point out the homes so you know what you're looking at.
1: I probably walked through the museum 100 times in 3 or 4 years now, and I keep finding things, pictures, a news story, a newspaper article. Just an amazing experience. If just going back in history, and also for our next generation, teaching them what was about in the 60s and how things changed.
3: Right. And that's kind of the fun part. You know, we have one section that's the legacy from it's President Kennedy's birth to legacy. So it starts as a baby when he was born outside of Boston and ends with really the National Seashore, the space program, Peace Corps, some amazing work that is still resonating with people today. And I think that's the exciting part is helping to expose people to that kind of history that's kind of seems recent to some of us, but for some it's not. So it's important to just keep people in touch with their American roots.
1: And the movies you have upstairs too, the short films.
3: Yeah.

0: also great. What's playing now?
1: Right now, we're doing the Jackie Kennedy tour of the White House right after she restored it.
0: Wow. That's continuing on till...
1: That will probably continue through the summer. We had another documentary about JFK's first trip to Ireland, and that was great fun. We ran that for 3 years. But we're just going to run the White House. She actually won an honorary Emmy for it, but we were just going to run it for a little bit. But people really love it, and they're coming in looking for it. So it's easy enough to just hit repeat, and it just rotates all day long.
0: I can watch some of that stuff over and over
1: again. It's fun, isn't it? It's really fun.
0: For someone who's never been, what surprises them most when they walk through the doors?
1: What we hear a lot from people is it's a small museum, but it's really well done. It's well curated. I understand more. You know, I can appreciate this piece of history. I think others, they look at that family tree wall, which we just updated, by the way. There's 168 names on that family tree wall, and people are starting to try to understand who's related to whom, and they're like, oh, Arnold Schwarzenegger's in there. And,
0: oh, yes.
1: And it's fascinating to see people spend time with a family tree.
0: This year marks the 100th anniversary of the Old Town Hall at 397 Main Street, the address of the museum, the building that now houses the museum, of course. Tell us more about that milestone.
1: Well, that building is built to last the ages, let me tell you. We have had a structural engineer into the Old Town Hall because we would like to do some changes on the interior. And he said, this is a really well-built building. And I said, well, it was built as a municipal building. It was built to be the Old Town Hall, and it opened in 1926, ironically the same year the Kennedys first came to the Cape to vacation.
0: That's interesting. Isn't knew that.
1: Yeah. So the town hall, though, within 50 years... outgrew the space and moved over to an older building, but a bigger building, which is our current town hall by the Village Green. So that old town hall building was also opened in 1926, which was, if you do the math, was the 150th anniversary of the Declaration of Independence, right? So now we are 100 years later, we're celebrating the 250th anniversary of the founding of our country, but that's why it looks the way it does. It's a brick building, kind of unusual for Cape Cod. It's got that portico, those beautiful Corinthian columns and the fan lights. And so it's got a really unique architecture, which is a unique story. And it's fun that we now have the entire building dedicated to the, well, entire except for one office in the back.
0: That's true. It's my office he's referring to. That sometimes have people look like a hurricane hit it with something I throw in there and randomly race out quickly.
1: Oh, Marty, we love having you there. It's fun. But it's a great building, and it's going to be 100 years old, and we weren't sure exactly when it opened. So if anybody that's listening can tell us the day or the week or the month that they cut the ribbon on the town hall, we'd love to know. But June 13th is when we are going to celebrate the 100th anniversary of that beautiful building that's been a huge part of our community governance, our democracy, really, if you think about it. So everyone's invited to a birthday party at noon on that day, and we'll have birthday cake and souvenirs for the first 100 people that show up.
0: Excellent.
1: Yeah.
0: Excellent. Other events happening. Juneteenth, the observation, the National Independence Day.
1: So Juneteenth has somehow landed in our courtyard conveniently. It's organized by other people, but we are the site for that, and it's great because people can just happen upon it on Juneteenth. But it's usually there's singing and there's some talks and there's a flag raising, and it's very solemn, but it's very joyful too. And it's open to the public and it's free. And that's about all I know at the moment because the planners are planning.
0: That's the nature of our job. Planners are planning.
1: Yeah.
0: Executive and sometimes director, we're the caterer, last planner, to know. Designer, coordinator, everything's part of the job.
1: Planners are planner.
0: We're talking about Wendy Northcross. She's the executive director of the JFK Highness Museum, talking about all these happenings going on now through the summer. Let's talk about the reading of the Frederick Douglass event on June 28th.
1: Right. Well, there's this statewide program that's been going on for years, and I've always been interested in it. We finally partnered with Amplify POC Cape Cod, We've got a small grant from Mass Humanities, which will help to pay for some food and water and that kind of thing. But it's basically reading Frederick Douglass's very compelling speech, What to the Slave is the Fourth of July, and we do it in parts. So there's 53 pieces to that abridged version of his speech. And it really helps people understand. Frederick Douglass was a gifted orator. He was a former slave. He really believed in democracy. He believed in the country. And he actually lived in the New Bedford area and spent a lot of time on the Cape and Islands. He did multiple speeches here. So I think it has a special connection with Cape Cod. But we have reached out to the community now. We sent out 60 invitations a week ago, asking people to be readers. We've got 17 already signed up, but more that we're hoping to have featured is Amplify Cape Cod, Amplify POC Cape Cod and the museum. We'll do this together, and it will be in the courtyard on the 28th of June at 1 o'clock in the afternoon. So it's free. Just happen by. You can stay for a little bit. You can stay for the whole thing. But I think it'll be interesting. It'll be fun. And it's these have been taking place all over the state for years. And I'm really excited that we can do one. Yeah.
0: And I'll be one of those speakers, too. Thank you for the invite for that. So
1: you're well. Oh, good. You're going to do it. Good.
0: Yes.
1: Yes.
0: So we talked about the family tree wall. Yeah. And besides particular names visitors have noticed, there's also more photography exhibits going on, too. You'd like to talk about that?
1: So the photography exhibits that we have are primarily around the president, but we do have a special exhibit that we've held over on John Jr., and that's because there's so much interest in the president's son. More people remember him than the president now. And we're hoping to bring in some more rotating exhibits this summer in our Scudder Family Center for Civic Engagement on the second floor. We currently have a beautiful art exhibit there from the Cape Museum of Art, from their permanent collection. I'm working with photographer Mark Chester to bring in a very compelling exhibit that he's done, but there's more to be announced there. And then we're in talks with Cape Cod Baseball League to bring back some of their memorabilia into that room, and that should happen this summer.
0: That would be great as a baseball fan.
1: But won't it be fun? Yeah.
0: Oh, definitely. Yeah. Definitely. The Summer Author Series has intrigued me. It's become a signature offering of yours over the years. What makes this series so popular?
1: Well, I think a lot of people here on vacation have the time to do some of these events, especially if they hear an author of some national, standing, recognized name or a topic that's just intriguing to them. So we usually try to find an author that's got a recent book about the Kennedys, because there's a lot of them, and it's, kind of our core topic. But we're going to kick off the summer with a book by a gentleman who used to work for Senator Ted Kennedy, Scott Fearson, who's written a book, How the Democrats Lost America. I hear it's really good. So a couple of our board members have gone to hear him already, and he spoke off Cape about a month ago. So he will be here in June. We're going to have Kate Story come back and talk about her book, White House by the Sea. Then later in July, we will have a brand new book from an author named Caroline Hallerman. She actually writes for Town and Country magazine, and her book is kind of intriguing. It's The Kennedys and the Windsors. And she talks, the theory there is there's a lot of similarities between these two dynasties, the American royalty of the Kennedys and the true British royalty of the Windsor family. So that'll be kind of interesting. Then we capstone the summer series with Chris Matthews from Hardball. He's coming to talk about, he used to work with Bobby Kennedy, and he knew Jack Kennedy. And so he's actually going to talk about how Jack was different from Bobby and Bobby was different from Jack. But he has a book that recently came out on Bobby, Lessons from Bobby and 10 Reasons Why Robert F. Kennedy Still Matters. So I think kind of intriguing, right?
0: Very much so. Very, very much so. So folks want to attend, they have to register online. How would they go about doing it?
1: Yeah, so you go to our website, jfkhyannismuseum.org, and these events are free. We get We get some nice grants this year, one from the Cape Cod Melody Tent, so we are able to offer this free. But you do need to reserve a seat. I think some of these will be full houses, and certainly, just either call the front desk if you want, if you can't navigate the website, but right on there is a registration. And most of these we will also have available by Zoom. So if you can't physically be here, but you want to Zoom in, we can manage
0: that. Oh, that's
1: that.
0: Even better. It's awesome, too.
1: Yeah.
0: So we talk about the website, registration included. We've just about a minute left. So for visitors spending a day in Hyannis, why should the museum be part of their itinerary?
1: Well, it's lovely. It's interesting. You can do it in 45 minutes to an hour. There's fabulous places to eat before or after you go. You can go down
0: coffee
1: and hang out, go have some coffee, hang out at the harbor afterwards, maybe take a boat ride. You know, you can park once and really get a good dose of Cape Cod if you're on vacation, and if you're a year-rounder, you can do some awesome shopping while you're downtown.
0: Excellent. And if someone would like to reach you, what's the best way to contact you?
1: Well, go ahead
0: besides
1: and email me.
0: Besides flagging you down as you're walking down the street.
1: Go ahead and email me. No, we're very, very transparent and visible, and contact information's on our website. But I'm Wendy at jfkhyannismuseum.org. And the phone number pushes to our cell phones. So it doesn't mean we're always able to answer it, but if you call the museum phone number, it pushes to our cell phones. And there's no such thing as a bad question.
0: Wendy, thank you so much for joining us on Spectrum this morning.
1: Thank you, Marty.
0: And I'm Marty Brimmel, President and CEO of the Greater Hyannis Chamber of Commerce. 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
1: Big primaries. I'm Paul Stevens, Fox News. Runoff election now set for Louisiana for the Republican nomination for the U.S. Senate. No candidate won a majority of the vote in yesterday's primary.
2: Trump-backed Congresswoman Julia Letlow and her state treasurer John Fleming got the most votes and will face off in the runoff on June 27th. Incumbent Bill Cassidy finished third, ending his bid for re-election. Under Louisiana's election rules, only the top two candidates advanced to the runoff. The result marks a major political defeat for Cassidy. He faced backlash from many Republicans for voting to convict President Trump following the attack on the U.S. Capitol. The primary is being viewed as another test of Trump's influence over the Republican Party.
1: And that's Fox's Chan Lee Painter. Meantime, on the Democratic side in Louisiana, Jamie Davis advanced to a runoff, but the second spot remained too close to call between Nicholas Alvarez and Gary Crockett. Louisiana's U.S. House primaries were postponed after a U.S. Supreme Court ruling found that state's congressional map unconstitutional and forcing lawmakers to withdraw district boundaries, or redraw the boundaries, rather, before that election can move forward. Several ISIS leaders killed in Nigeria during a joint operation between the U.S. and Nigerian forces.
3: The U.S. military says this was a joint operation between U.S. forces and armed forces in Nigeria to target and kill several members of ISIS. The U.S. military's Africa Command releasing footage and calling ISIS leader Abu Bilal al-Manuki the most active terrorist in the world, saying that he had a history of helping plan attacks and abductions. Officials tell Fox that all service members who were involved in this strike did make it back safely. President Trump made the initial announcement on Truth Social, writing, al-Manuki, second in command of ISIS globally, thought he could hide in Africa, but little did he know we had sources who kept us informed on what he was doing.
1: That's Alex Hogan at the White House. 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
4: I'm Justin Pospiek with this WXTK News Update. Folks can no longer take their canine companions onto the sandwich boardwalk for the next few months. As of yesterday, the last of restrictions aimed at pets took effect for the summer season in Sandwich. A ban on dogs and other animals from town-owned saltwater beaches, dunes, and beach parking lots already took hold April 1st as officials try to protect nesting shorebirds. Dogs are welcome on many private beaches and town conservation lands. Orleans District Court Judge Robert Welsh is being kept off his bench for the time being. He was placed on administrative duties last Monday ahead of his arraignment this week on misdemeanor and felony charges. Welsh is charged with assault and battery on a family member and felony assault and battery with a dangerous weapon. Those stem from an altercation in Sandwich on January 31st. He's scheduled to appear in a Barnstable courtroom Tuesday. Well, as Memorial Day weekend approaches, the New England Aquarium is urging the public to be vigilant after the first white shark of the season was confirmed off the coast of Martha's Vineyard. Brian Berner has the details.
5: Scientist John Grisholm says that the bite on the dead seal that was found at Lucy Vincent Beach in Chilmark was consistent with that of a white shark. He said that this is just the beginning of white shark season and that the number will increase throughout the summer with peak activity in the fall. Officials say that the public is urged to be shark smart by staying close to the shore, swimming, paddling, kayaking, and surfing in groups, and avoiding areas with seals or visible schools of fish. I'm Brian Berner.
4: There will be a delay in the reopening of the Mashpee Wakeby Pond boat ramp. According to a message from the town of Mashpee, that ramp will not be reopened in time for Memorial Day weekend as initially planned, but it is expected to be open for the weekend of May 30th. That ramp's been closed for a stormwater retrofit project. In sports, the Red Sox evened up their weekend series against Atlanta with a 3-2 win Saturday. The deciding Game 3 of the weekend set goes down today at 1:35. I'm Justin Pospiek, News Radio 95, WXTK.
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7: The Red Sox tap the Braves. Wilson Contreras, a two-run go-ahead home run in the eighth inning. Rubber game today. MLS action. The Revolution beat Minnesota United. Napoleon Solo edges Iron Honor to win the Preakness. PGA Championship wraps up today. Alex Smalley leads at 600. And Aaron Rodgers and the Steelers reportedly agree on a one-year deal to return to Pittsburgh worth $25 million. I'm Trey Bender.
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14: Welcome into Legal Exchange with Todd Lutsky. I'm Susan Powers, a financial advisor with the Armstrong Advisory Group, and I'm joined by Todd Lutsky, a partner with the law firm of Cushing & Dolan with a master's in taxation. How are you today, Todd?
15: I'm never better, and you?
14: I am great, thank you. What do you have for us this week?
15: A couple of cases. Good ones. We got an appellate court case out of Connecticut. I like to call it undue influence and AI don't really mix so well.
14: Wow.
15: Yeah, you'll have to see how this plays out. It's obviously it's an undue influence case, but it ended up going awry because they used AI to quote cases that don't exist.
14: Oh, man.
15: But that isn't really the whole point of this. The point of this is that they actually did good planning. Revocable trusts were involved, and yet challenges arose, and you'll see how your trust planning can really help you. So it's a good case, actually. Then we head over to Tennessee. We got an appellate court case there. Second marriage, red flag, right? Durable powers of attorney and confidential relationships. Does having one create a confidential relationship? What if you've never exercised or used the power of appointment? Does that matter? And of course, it's a second marriage with, guess what, involved for planning. Just a will. Really? If you have a second marriage, you're doing just a will. Got to really think that through. So, folks, some good cases. We're going to have some good more tips and lessons than perhaps the outcome being the important part. We can learn a lot from these cases. And you can learn a lot from our guide this month, Estate Planning Potholes to Avoid, really. 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
14: I want you to know that I'm on to you.
15: You are? What
14: yes,
15: happened?
14: Yes, because you said the results aren't really the important part. It's the lessons we can learn along the way, which means you're going to leave us hanging for one of these stories. I know.
15: No, well, you stick around. We'll see if you're
14: right.
15: Right. All right. So off to Connecticut. So we have Betty and Ed. They execute identical revocable trusts. Sounds great. You know, during life, they did that. And, of course, at death, they became irrevocable. Makes sense. Ed died first in 2009. Betty, after losing their daughter, amended her trust to make her son, Bruce, the sole remainder beneficiary. Probably you didn't have to do that. It probably would have worked out anyway. Mm-hmm. But apparently she did have to do that because her daughter, Patricia, who died, had two kids, Lori and Mark. So these were grandchildren,
14: mm-hmm.
15: who decided to sue to compel Betty and Bruce to do an accounting on the trust. Wow, it's not a good idea to sue grandma.
14: Alive?
15: It's not a good idea to sue grandma
14: living.
15: When grandma's still alive.
14: Right?
15: I know. This is what happens, right?
14: Wow.
15: And Betty basically, grandma, Betty said, you know, I'm the sole trustee. I'm the sole donor of the trust. I'm beneficiary. And basically, I can, and during my life, that's what I am. And you're not entitled to anything at this point.
14: No heirs until you're dead.
15: Which is a true statement. Betty then died in 2023. Well, litigation then continued.
14: Mm-hmm.
15: And the two grandkids asserted that Bruce exerted undue influence over Betty. So the amendment that was made should be no good. Well, the court approved Bruce's request for a summary judgment.
14: Meaning, go away,
15: grandkids. Mm-hmm. Stating that the claims they were having to file were time barred. You waited too long.
14: Hmm.
15: Okay. Plus, you know, we never really saw any evidence of undue influence that I could see in the mm-hmm. case. Well, they still aren't happy, so they appealed. And the appeal was dismissed by the appellate court, basically saying that the attorney that they hired misused AI and cited a bunch of cases that didn't exist, causing the court to waste time, causing opposing counsel to spend countless hours trying to respond to a brief with fake cases.
14: Hmm.
15: So AI is good.
14: You got to fact check Claude and Grok.
15: But yeah, you got to be knowledgeable.
14: Yeah.
15: It's a co-pilot. It's not a pilot. Anyways,
14: interesting.
15: The point here isn't that AI is the problem. The point here is that, wow, what can we learn from this, right? I mean, I think the outcome was correct.
14: Mm-hmm.
15: What I love here is that, hey, they did revocable trusts, and their revocable trust did exactly what they're supposed to do.
14: Yep.
15: Mom and dad, grandma, grandpa are in charge until they die. Nothing wrong with that. We always make our clients first in time and first in right all the time. This is a good planning that they did. Right, they would have avoided probate. They would have likely provided upon death of Ed that a marital share and a remainder share would have been set up. This would have been sheltering more assets from estate taxes, obviously more for the kids if that's the case. So, you know, when surviving spouse Betty dies, there's even less taxes due.
14: Yep.
15: I'm sure all of that would have been built in. However, the marital share would have said language like income to spouse, which is Betty, and principal only to Betty. So the grandkids are really not beneficiaries yet anyway.
14: Right.
15: The remainder share would have said income to Betty, the surviving spouse, principal to the surviving spouse, and the kids of all generations. So even in his trust, the remainder share would have made the grandkids, you know, contingent beneficiaries, I think, at best. At that point.
14: Or recipients of grandma's generosity if they hadn't come at her.
15: Right.
14: Right?
15: Right. So this was designed really to take care of each other first, then the kids later, bloodline planning. It could have said equally to the kids if living, otherwise grandkids till 30.
14: Mm-hmm.
15: So we've got her revocable trust, completely revocable. She's in charge. His is irrevocable, but still kind of put her in a place where she's trustee and she's the beneficiary. The other ones are kind of contingent beneficiaries. Not anything wrong with that. Now, so that being the case, let's focus on the husband's trust. That's irrevocable, and they didn't mention it here, but I'm going to bring it up. You know, in the husband's trust, in our trust anyway that we do, we would have given the power, a limited power of appointment to the spouse, and therefore Betty could have actually changed the beneficiaries of her late husband's trust, mm-hmm. equally or not among kids of all generations. Therefore, she could have even removed the grandkids from beneficiaries of her husband's trust. Now, I'm not sure that was done here. It doesn't mention that.
16: Right.
15: But that's nice of her if she didn't do it.
16: Right.
15: And she had the power to do it.
16: I would have done it lickety-split.
15: So, folks, I think you need to understand that in our trust, when we do that for people, we even give the surviving spouse the power to change beneficiaries after one spouse dies. But again, limited to kids of all generations. Mm-hmm. You can't, you know, add Cousin Vinny after the fact. So here, I think that's just a very nice thing that she did. So, but again, great planning, I think, was done here, and it actually just shows that planning works.
16: Mm-hmm.
15: And there was no undue influence. So I don't look at this and say that oh my gosh, they didn't pursue the undue influence. I don't see anything here. And it is a little strange that she wanted to disinherit her two grandkids, but if
16: something may have happened.
15: That's her wish.
16: Her choice.
15: That's her wish, right? It doesn't just because Bruce got everything doesn't mean that it's automatically undue influence. So, folks, that's the case here. So when you are doing your planning, call and get the guide. It's about potholes to avoid when doing your estate planning, or if you've already done your planning, maybe there's some potholes in it. You'll find them when you look at this guide, and you could tweak it. 866-848-5699. 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
21: Hi, this is Chuck and Mike from the Armstrong Advisory Group, and we have a guide this month titled Consolidating Investment Accounts. Mike, what are some of the problems that people run into when they have accounts scattered everywhere?
22: The first one is just difficult to maintain and monitor. I can't tell you how many times I've met with somebody who has a life insurance policy that still has their brother on it instead of their wife or their husband, for example. So it does become really tough to monitor those things. If you're getting to required minimum distribution age, there can be certain rules around where you take money out of specific accounts. And if you miss it, there can be tax penalties. So it just becomes complicated to administer everything.
21: Despite that, there are still some cases where it makes sense to maintain a number of separate accounts as opposed to consolidating.
22: Oh, absolutely. 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Or there can be other strategies too. You know, having money in a retirement plan and allowing you to do what's called a backdoor Roth conversion. All sorts of things that allow you to take advantage of having accounts in specific places.
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23: As promised, we're now joined by the one and only Todd Lutsky from the law firm of Cushing & Dolan. We get the phone lines wide open for you because we get this is your chance to ask Todd your estate planning questions live on air right now. 888-205-2263 is the number. Again, that is 888-205-2263. And remember, this is your chance to ask Todd your estate planning questions live on air right now, and we usually get through two to three of these, so get calling early to make sure we can get to your question. That phone number again is 888-205-2263. Mr. Lutsky, how are you doing today?
15: I am never better, and you?
23: I'm great.
15: Awesome.
23: Where does a king put his armies?
15: That I don't know. I'm not a king.
23: In his sleeveys.
15: In his sleeveys?
23: Yeah, in his sleeveys. Todd, I want to talk to you a little bit about trusts, and trusts as part of an estate plan, as one would expect. At what point does it become beneficial to a household to have multiple trusts as opposed to just a single one for their assets?
15: So that is really driven by, I think, by the federal exemption. So the federal exemption tends to go up and down, but let's say you have today a $15 million federal exemption. So for everybody listening, that's the amount of assets that you can pass to somebody other than a spouse and not pay tax. go over that, and of course we got a 40% tax hit per person. So at a bare minimum, I would say if you're at 15 million or under, I'm thinking that that should probably be a joint revocable trust, because it's a, you know, it's a large estate, but joint revocable trusts. And I think if you're 4 million or below, I don't know if you weren't really asking this question, but if you're 4 million or below, you probably might be considering, and over 65, let's say,
23: sure,
15: or 60, you probably also might be thinking about whether you want a revocable or an irrevocable trust. But for a joint trust, for a married couple, I'd say 15 million is a good number.
23: At any point in that discussion, are there certain types of estate plans where it may make sense to have different kinds of trusts fulfilling different roles within that estate?
15: Yeah, so when you get like larger estates like that, you know, sometimes you might have somebody that's got a $12 million estate, let's say, but, you know, a $4 million life insurance policy. Well, that's just an asset that shouldn't be in there. I mean, so, I mean, to me, I would say let's just make that asset. Why do I want to increase my taxable estate by $4 million? Maybe not so much for federal, but for Massachusetts. Right? Why do I want my estate to be $4 million higher if I don't have to be $4 million higher? How and why? Well, then I would be thinking of a separate kind of trust, probably called an irrevocable life insurance trust, where you might want to take that asset and put it in there, that asset being the life insurance policy, put that into the irrevocable trust, and thereby making it not only income tax-free, which is what it is in and of itself, but also estate tax-free, both federal and state.
23: Talking with Todd Lutsky from the law firm of Cushing & Dolan, phone lines are open at 888-205-2263. That is the number to call to ask Todd your estate planning questions live on air right now. We do still have room on those phone lines. Again, that number is 888-205-2263. We're going to take a quick break here, but when we come back, we're going to get right to your questions with Todd. That phone number, again, is 888-205-2263.
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2: 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And today we're talking about the top estate planning mistakes to avoid. Todd, what is the downside of adding your kids to your accounts or adding their names to your real estate deeds as a joint owner? Won't this avoid probate?
15: You're absolutely right. It would avoid probate, but there are better ways to avoid probate than just doing something simple, right? Simple isn't always better. Throwing a name on an account or adding a designated beneficiary or a joint owner on a piece of property might not be the best way to go. Here's the problem. If you name one of your children as a joint owner and you have three children and you put that child on just because it's convenient and they're geographically close to you, well, you could be accidentally disinheriting your other children because this property, this asset will only go to that child. That child doesn't have to give it to the other kids. So that's a problem. 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And plus, you've lost control over it. If you try to sell it, you need that kid's permission. And half the money would go to that kid. Please, folks, set up a trust, fund your trust much better than just trying to do it shorthanded and just give away assets or adding names to accounts.
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0: Law firm of Cushing and Dolan. We do still have room on the phone lines. 888-205-2263 is the number. Again, that is 888-205-2263. Todd, at what point does trust work that someone has previously done turn into a problem if it has not been updated appropriately? Like, what are some of the things that would cause someone to need to update an estate plan?
1: And I think that's a great question, because so many people who might have already done their estate plan think, oh, I'm all set, I don't have to do anything. Well, no. Again, one, I think if you're 10 years, 15 years in on an estate plan, I probably would say, you know what, maybe I should pick it up and review it. Why? Perhaps my assets have grown significantly. That would be a reason. I'm older, of course. So maybe if I did revocable trusts, I might want to think about changing my estate plan to an irrevocable trust, depending on how large my estate has grown. So obviously, you know, when nursing home concerns weren't an issue, maybe they more are on your mind now. I would say things like, you know, what if I've lost a spouse? You know, when even though you've done your estate plan, when you lose a spouse, the problems I've seen are people would say, oh, I got these two trusts and my spouse died. I'll just take everything out of my spouse's trust who's deceased and put it in my trust.
0: That's not good.
1: Oh, not only is it not good, it's not permitted by the terms of the trust. But, you know, so someone's breaching their fiduciary duty, number one. But number two, you've now completely blown the estate plan. You've now put all the assets back into the hands of the surviving spouse, bumping up the surviving spouse's estate to a point where it's larger, perhaps, than the exemption that was in effect or that is in effect on the date of death, thereby creating an estate tax liability, whereas one didn't exist if you left them in the old trust. So I think that's a really big problem. But that's why you call the lawyer. You call and say, I lost my spouse. What do I do? Please don't call the spouse and call the attorney and say, here's what I did. Is it okay? I always hate it when they start the conversation. Here's what I did. Okay, that's bad.
0: So this is not a situation where it's better to ask forgiveness than permission.
1: Right. That's exactly. I think that's a good analysis. So, folks, these are just some of the potholes that we encounter when you have an estate plan or are thinking about doing an estate plan. So this guide is good for both folks, whether you've done the planning or you haven't done the planning. I think it's going to help you. You know, for people who haven't done the planning, don't not plan because you think you have a will and that's all you need. Don't, you know, rely on a nominee realty trust as the only item you have. Don't sit around and think, oh, I don't have enough assets, I don't need to do a plan. Well, there's a lot of other reasons to do planning than just taxes. So, folks, call and get the guide, Estate Planning Potholes to Avoid, 866-848-5699 or LegalExchangeShow.com. 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And you can always go to Cushing Dolan PCR Instagram page for much more information.
0: Todd, got a caller for you here. Let's go to Paul in Hanover. Paul, what is your question for Todd Lutsky?
2: Yeah, good morning. I had a question regarding, I have a revocable trust that was put together about 15 years ago and updated maybe five.
1: Okay.
2: And I'm 65, and I'm looking at, you know, like an irrevocable for the home only for that five-year look back.
1: Yeah.
2: When do you, what's the downside, I guess, of doing something like that other than maybe losing the value of the equity of the home?
1: So you're 65. Are you married?
2: Yes.
1: Kids?
2: Yes. Three.
1: Last question, excuse me. When we talk about switching to an irrevocable trust or adding one, usually you probably won't need both is my point, but how much are you worth in total, including the house? Meaning, are you more than $2 million? And if so, are you more than four? Those are the Massachusetts thresholds that I worry about.
2: More than four, yes.
1: So if you're more than four, the question is, do you really need the irrevocable trust, right? If you've got enough assets, and again, I don't know how much you're worth, but if you have enough assets, you could be self-insured, meaning, you know, if you start adding up your assets and investing it at, say, 6% plus Social Security and pension, you know, do I have enough income coming in that I'm really able to provide and pay for the nursing home anyway? And so I don't need to worry about protecting my assets. Do you think you're in that category?
2: Close, I guess. You know, I really haven't done the math, but it depends, you know, obviously on longevity there, too.
1: Sure. I mean, you're going to need to cover about, you know, $125,000 and $30,000 a year, maybe more, from the nursing home. So it's not a small number. And so I think that's the first thing. That's the only reason I'm hesitating on this, but I will address your question. Let's assume you do need to protect assets from the nursing home. Probably if you do need to protect them, you probably might be wanting to protect even more than just the house. You might want to even put some money in. When you learn how they work, because you're asking me about the downside, there really isn't. Other than you can't refinance the mortgage on the house. You can keep the mortgage, but you can't get a new one unless you take it out of the house and start the five-year clock over again. So other than that, there's no downside. You live in your house, you pay your bills, you could sell your house anytime you want from the irrevocable trust. You can have the trust buy another house. The trust is still set up as a grantor trust, so you get your $500,000 capital gains exclusion. There's no adverse tax consequences when you sell the house. You can manage your money, collect the income. I mean, it's really, I'm going through it quickly, but there's really not a lot of downsides at all. So I think it might be worth exploring, but get a handle on your assets, and then maybe you can decide whether putting more than just a house in is important.
0: Todd, I got another one for you. Let's go to Steve in Weymouth. Steve, you are on with Todd Lutsky.
3: Hi, guys. Thanks for talking, taking my call. I was wondering about the $15 million exemption where you don't have to pay taxes.
1: Yeah.
3: If your estate is $20 million, do you just pay on the over $5 million, or do you get taxed on the whole thing?
1: So one follow-up question. Are you married?
3: Yes.
1: So if you do basic planning, meaning a revocable trust, right? So in your case, if it's $20 million, we might do two separate revocable trusts and then fund those revocable trusts. Remember, they're revocable, so it's just like it's still you, but they're owned by the trust. The reason I'm telling you that is because with basic estate planning, we now can double your exemption. So if you do basic estate planning between you and your spouse, we can shelter up to $30 million from estate taxes. So if you're worth 20, you're not going to have to worry about paying estate taxes, at least not in the short term or even perhaps the long term. But that would answer that question. But let's address your question, assuming that you had, let's say you're married and you're worth $40 million, to just make it the point. And you still did your basic estate planning, which I certainly would recommend. Now we would only have to pay tax on the $10 million that we are over the 40. I'm sorry, over the 30. So, but remember, $10 million, if you live in Massachusetts, it's not just the 40% on $10 million, which is $4 million. You've got Mass, and Mass is over 10%. Mass is close to 16%. So, I mean, you're looking at every bit of 50-55% total estate tax between federal and state on the amount over. So you would probably even do more planning than basic estate planning if you were in that realm. But if you're in the $20 million realm, at least basic estate planning, and then we can focus on what we might do for Massachusetts. I stress this only because I had a client that came in that was worth about $40 million, not married, but with a significant other for 30 years. And I explained to them that, wow, if you get married, we can save you like $20 million in estate taxes. Yeah, well, whoa. You should see how fast they ran to the courthouse, right? I mean, it's one of those things where they just don't think about it. I get it. You're not married. You know, why ruin a good relationship by getting married? You've been together 30 years, kids from different sides of the relationships. But you know what? Sometimes getting married can make sense. And in this case, it certainly did for them. And it could, well, you're already married, Steve, but it, not that it could for you, but planning, now that you are married, can take advantage of this doubling of the exemption.
0: Mr. Lutsky, thank you so much for joining us today.
1: 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Thank you.
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3: Hi, this is Chuck and Mike from the Armstrong Advisory Group, and we have a guide this month titled Consolidating Investment Accounts. Mike, what are some of the problems that people run into when they have accounts scattered everywhere?
0: The first one is just difficult to maintain and monitor. I can't tell you how many times I've met with somebody who has a life insurance policy that still has their brother on it instead of their wife or their husband, for example. So it does become really tough to monitor those things. If you're getting to required minimum distribution age, there can be certain rules around where you take money out of specific accounts. And if you miss it, there can be tax penalties. So it just becomes complicated to administer everything.
3: Despite that, there are still some cases where it makes sense to maintain a number of separate accounts as opposed to consolidating.
0: Oh, absolutely. I mean, we all know cases where, hey, that new bank is going to give you a better CD rate or introductory rate, and that can be worth real money. 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Or there can be other strategies too. You know, having money in a retirement plan and allowing you to do what's called a backdoor Roth conversion. All sorts of things that allow you to take advantage of having accounts in specific places.
3: Folks, the guide is titled Consolidating Investment Accounts, and there are two ways to request it. 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
4: 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I'm Susan Powers, a financial advisor with the Armstrong Advisory Group, and I'm joined, of course, by Todd Lutsky, a partner with the law firm of Cushing & Dolan with a master's in taxation. So, Todd, I met this past week with one of our mutual clients. Her husband passed away recently, and they had done one joint irrevocable trust. Well over 10 years ago, mm-hmm. So well past the five-year look-back period. He passed away, and now she asked, what do I do now? So they have their irrevocable trust.

0: She has a home. She has a rental property. He had an IRA with her listed as the beneficiary. So what does she have to do? This is one of these life events that's listed in your guide, what to do when you lose a spouse.
1: What's the value of all this stuff?
0: Okay, so the home is about $1 million.
1: Yeah.
0: The rental property is around $400,000, and the IRA is about the same.
1: And
0: some inconsequential bank accounts
1: that were joint small.
0: Yeah, joint small. One small irrevocable trust bank account that caught the rental income.
1: So the entire estate minus the miscellaneous stuff is about 1.8.
0: Yeah.
1: So under 2.
0: Definitely below 2.
1: Two folks is important today because remember in 2023,
0: and they're in Massachusetts,
1: the estate tax law changed in Mass, making the exemption $2 million per person. Mm-hmm. So that's why we're focusing on the $2 million number here. So let's focus mainly on the trust, because the IRA, although is part of his estate, mm-hmm. just is going to go to the spouse.
0: Yes.
1: So that's
0: she is
1: easy,
0: listed as the beneficiary.
1: Easy for that. But when you add up his IRA plus one half of what's included in the trust, it's less than $2 million. So we're good. Why one half?
0: Yeah, why one half? I'm curious about that.
1: So, folks, we do shows on the air regarding joint revocable trusts.
0: Yep.
1: They have general powers of appointment. They are phenomenal. We did a whole program on joint trusts, and I still can't say enough about them because they cause full inclusion on the first death, meaning not half.
0: Mm-hmm.
1: But with a joint irrevocable trust, you are not allowed to put in the document a general power of appointment. It's the general power of appointment that causes the full inclusion.
0: Mm-hmm.
1: So, but if you had a general power of appointment, meaning you could appoint the assets in the trust to yourself,
0: yep.
1: from a nursing home perspective, they would say, okay, well then do that.
0: Yeah.
1: And then they would be available for the nursing home. So we can't have a general power of appointment in the irrevocable trust, which means assuming these were jointly owned, which they probably were,
0: mm-hmm.
1: when they were contributed to the trust.
0: Yes,
1: that
0: they
1: means,
0: definitely were.
1: So husband put half in,
0: mm-hmm.
1: wife put half in.
0: Yep.
1: In this case, who died? Husband died?
0: Yes.
1: So when husband died, we now look at the $1.4 million that's in the trust,
0: mm-hmm.
1: divide it by 2.
0: Okay.
1: So 700,000
0: yep.
1: is now considered part of his estate. Not probate estate, but mm-hmm. includable in his estate. Well, that's okay. He's well below $2 million. There will be no death tax due.
0: Yeah.
1: And we will then allocate half the assets to the remainder share of this trust to be forever sheltered from future death taxes when the wife dies.
0: Okay.
1: Home run there and
0: yep.
1: no probate.
0: Yeah.
1: And still protected from the nursing home.
0: Mm-hmm.
1: Nothing changes for the wife. She lives on.
0: Okay.
1: But if she wants to sell the rental property for $400,000.
0: She does.
1: And let's assume they had it a long time and they fully depreciated it.
0: They have.
1: So their basis is zero.
0: Mm-hmm.
1: If they sold it before he died, the gain would be $400,000.
0: Yeah.
1: At least now she can sell it and the gain would be, the basis, excuse me, would be increased by half.
0: So her cost basis would now be $200,000, half of the value on his date of death.
1: Correct.
0: Got it.
1: Her cost basis, the trust cost basis,
0: yes.
1: same thing. So now if they sell it, it would be 400 minus 200 or 200 of gain. And since it's not their home, it's all taxable. So 200 times, 28.8%.
0: Mm-hmm.
1: You're not going to run into the Massachusetts millionaires tax. You're not going to have any of that problem. So,
0: right.
1: So good, still pretty good deal.
0: And just quickly, if she wanted to continue renting it, can she start depreciating it again because she now has new cost basis?
1: Sure can.
0: Nice.
1: And maybe she wants to do that and then get another half step up later when she dies and let the kids sell it.
0: Right.
1: And have a nice income coming from the trust to live on.
0: Mm-hmm. Okay.
1: Not a bad idea. Folks, great. These irrevocable trusts, extremely flexible. I think that's wasn't Susan's point, but I can't help but emphasize how much flexibility and freedom the surviving spouse has over
0: yep.
1: these assets. But folks, there's plenty of potholes out there when you're doing your estate planning, and you need to think about them either if you are starting your planning or if you've done your planning. Look at your guide and see if you have any of these holes in them, and maybe you can fix them. Like what? Life events. I'm relocating. How do I fix my estate plan? I've I've got divorced. What do I do? 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And always, you can go to our Instagram page, Cushing Dolan PC, for more info.
0: So that was a great explanation about what happens with the assets in the trust. Mm-hmm. How about the trust itself? Does anything need to change with that? Or, you know, he was her power of attorney. He was her healthcare proxy. What does she have to do kind of for the basic legal documents, basically the whole estate plan?
1: Yeah, great point. When you lose a spouse, you should always call your estate planning attorney, because you just don't know what you don't know. But intuitively, and I can tell you, it happens all the time. So we've been at it 30-40 years, and the firm just gets calls regularly, right? Because people are dying.
0: Right.
1: And so people know to do this. They just pick up the phone and call. And then what do? I mean, and this is why you call, because you don't in your mind say, oh, well, I'll just, you know, this is a joint trust. But what if you had two trusts? Oh, I'll just take everything out of the deceased spouse's trust and put it into the surviving spouse's trust. First of all, you can't do that. But if you did it, you violated a lot of fiduciary rules.
0: A lot of things.
1: But it would also ruin the estate plan. So you certainly don't want that to happen. And so I think what would happen is you're going to need a new ID number for the trust, because it's now not a grantor trust anymore. You're going to file different income tax returns mm-hmm. for the trust. You're going to retitle some of the money, the real estate in this case, to the buckets. There's that marital share and remainder share that are built into your trust, and you have to then retitle assets based on values mm-hmm. equal to up to the $2 million estate tax exemption in the remainder share, and spill over the rest into the Q-tip share up to the federal exemption. Mm-hmm. So you want to make sure you create those buckets and fund them for the surviving spouse to enjoy and use. And you're right. The surviving spouse has got a will, a health care proxy, and a power of attorney, naming the deceased spouse as the primary fiduciary.
0: Now, she has a backup on those.
1: Yeah.
0: But does she need to do new documents to make a backup to the now? I mean, because the backup moves up and...
1: Well, it
0: instead,
1: doesn't move
0: right?
1: up, but there's only one now.
0: Right. So there's only one. So if something happened to that person, so do you want to do new ones of those?
1: I do. I tell people, why wouldn't you? I mean, especially with a healthcare proxy, right? Because the backup could become the primary, which you would want, but then you have no backup. And remember, with a healthcare proxy, if you get the person that's there just freezes and can't make a decision emotionally, it's good to have a backup. Mm-hmm. So, you know, not to have one is not a good idea.
0: Yeah, okay.
1: So I would do that. And I would say the same thing with your power of attorney, your will. You're just always good to have someone there just in case you don't.
0: Perfect.
1: You don't, you know, something happens.
0: Thank you.
1: Folks, always good to get information when someone dies. 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
1: Always a pleasure. 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
1: Is out. Two other Republicans head to a runoff. I'm Ann Carrick, Fox News. Voters in Louisiana have spoken, ousting GOP U.S. Senator Bill Cassidy.
2: Trump-backed Congresswoman Julia Letlow and State Treasurer John Fleming got the most votes and will face off in a runoff on June 27th. Incumbent Bill Cassidy finished third, ending his bid for re-election. Under Louisiana's election rules, only the top two candidates advanced to the runoff. The result marks a major political defeat for Cassidy. He faced backlash from many Republicans for voting to convict President Trump following the attack on the U.S. Capitol. The primary is being viewed as another test of Trump's influence over the Republican Party. The winner of June's runoff will enter November's general election as the early favorite in a deeply Republican Louisiana.
1: Fox's Chanley Painter. President Trump with a warning, Iran will face a very bad time if a peace agreement is not reached soon. Trey Yingst is in Tel Aviv with the latest.
3: Tension remains high across the Middle East as the region waits to see if the war will resume in the days ahead. So far, diplomatic efforts to reach an agreement have been unsuccessful, with Iran unwilling to make the necessary concessions to reach a deal. President Trump spoke on his return flight from China, indicating that he didn't like the first sentence of the Iranian response to the U.S. proposal.
4: I looked at it, and if I don't like the first sentence, I just throw it away.
5: What was the first sentence?
4: An unacceptable sentence. Because they have fully agreed no nuclear, and if they have any nuclear of any form, I don't read the rest of them.
3: And on Saturday, the USS Gerald R. Ford returned to the United States after a deployment that was the longest for an aircraft carrier since the Vietnam War.
1: Iranian officials continue making defiant statements about their nuclear program, including insisting they will keep enriching uranium. 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
6: I'm Justin Pospiek with this WXTK News Update. Folks can no longer take their canine companions onto the Sandwich Boardwalk for the next few months. As of yesterday, the last of restrictions aimed at pets took effect for the summer season in Sandwich. A ban on dogs and other animals from town-owned saltwater beaches, dunes, and beach parking lots already took hold April 1st as officials try to protect nesting shorebirds. Dogs are welcome on many private beaches and town conservation lands. Orleans District Court Judge Robert Welsh is being kept off his bench for the time being. He was placed on administrative duties last Monday ahead of his arraignment this week on misdemeanor and felony charges. Welsh is charged with assault and battery on a family member and felony assault and battery with a dangerous weapon. Those stem from an altercation in Sandwich on January 31st. He's scheduled to appear in a Barnstable courtroom Tuesday. Well, as Memorial Day weekend approaches, the New England Aquarium is urging the public to be vigilant after the first white shark of the season was confirmed off the coast of Martha's Vineyard. Brian Berner has the details.
7: Scientist John Grisholm says that the bite on the dead seal that was found at Lucy Vincent Beach in Chilmark was consistent with that of a white shark. He said that this is just the beginning of white shark season and that the number will increase throughout the summer with peak activity in the fall. Officials say that the public is urged to be shark smart by staying close to the shore, swimming, paddling, kayaking, and surfing in groups, and avoiding areas with seals or visible schools of fish. I'm Brian Berner.
6: There will be a delay in the reopening of the Mashpee Wakeby Pond boat ramp. According to a message from the town of Mashpee, that ramp will not be reopened in time for Memorial Day weekend as initially planned, but it is expected to be open for the weekend of May 30th. That ramp's been closed for a stormwater retrofit project. In sports, the Red Sox evened up their weekend series against Atlanta with a 3-2 win Saturday. The deciding game 3 of the weekend set goes down today at 1:35. I'm Justin Pospiek, News Radio 95, WXTK.
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0: Good morning, gardeners. It's Sunday morning. It's time for your favorite gardener and mine, Patrick Parent. Get yourself a cup of coffee and get out a notebook because it's time to solve all your gardening problems.
1: Good morning, gardeners. Welcome to the Parent Family Garden Club. That's right. It's changed a little bit. Formerly the Paul Parent Garden Club, we have just renamed it. Same everything, just a different name. Figured it was about time after over 8 years. We should have something with a little bit to do with me here. So we have renamed the show to the Parent Family Garden Club. And nothing's going to change. Everything's going to be the same. Phone number's the same. 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So let's get right into how you get a hold of us. Our phone number here is 339-645-0201. 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And got a great show coming up for you. Lots of great information. We have a number of questions that'll be going through, and then a lot of information for the month of May, what we can be doing, what's going on in the garden, the lawn, and we will definitely be talking about mosquitoes, ticks, and fleas. There is a lot going on with those guys. I mean, it's pretty bad. Ticks, you know, they're everywhere. You've heard the news. We've talked about it a couple weeks now on how bad they have been. And I was talking with my mother-in-law in regards to, we were just chatting, and she had mentioned, and she's a nurse practitioner, said there have already been multiple patients who have come in with tick bites that have turned to Lyme disease. They have that bullseye look to them. You know, we're May. This is usually not stuff that we're talking about till later on. So we're going to have another conversation in regards to mosquitoes, ticks, and fleas with a few other things coming up. That'll be in the second hour. I'll be filling in for Karen. Karen has a super crazy month this week. And she's got a lot going on with Natural Lawn of America. They have a big conference this week that they're getting ready for. Plus, her daughter is graduating from high school. So she said she might sleep in June based on the conversation we had recently. So, you know, I'll be filling in for her. But in the meantime, like I said, we'll be talking about some other questions that we have out there. The weather has still been kind of schizophrenic all over the place. And you just don't know what day it is, what's spring, what's summer, where are we, right? You know, I bring this up because, you know, we had multiple days during the week that, you know, it was in the high 70s, one day was 80, and then we have a day that is in the 60s, low 60s, and getting into the 50s, where our overnights are in the 40s. And that's New England, but it's fluctuating like this all over the place. We've had a very rainy spring so far. You know, some of it's good to have, right? I will say I was very relieved when we got a good amount of rain on Wednesday of this past week, because I'll tell you, 2 days in a row, that sprinkler was going with the lawn that I'm trying to get, you know, going even further. And so I saw the forecast was coming. It's like, I'm still going to water because it needs a good amount of water per week. Because I know the other days are going to be sunny for most of the week, right? So I knew that was coming. But I tell you, the temperatures fluctuating so much have just been, it's kind of been incredible the way it's gone. There's no in between. You know, I love that cool temperatures as it warms up, so you can start the day a little bit cooler and then you warm up throughout the day. And we've had a few of those, but that's usually spring and it's not happening. So our plants are somewhat, you know, they don't care. They know what's going on, but there are some that are slower. It's very, very interesting to me to see the difference just in an area. And I know I talked about it last week when it came to crab apples, but you know, the same thing happened the other day. I was driving by a house and I saw about five or six hydrangeas that I know they're panicle type hydrangeas. They're the white hydrangeas. I saw them get planted 2 years ago. So I know they're hydrangeas based on I saw them there. And I was like, wow, that's, you know, they were really dry when they got put in. Anyways, right now they have all their leaves. Right, so this is 2 years later. I have a couple plants that get a little bit more shade in the day that have not really fulfilled a lot of their leaves. And usually at this point in time, hydrangeas are starting to really fully leaf out. You know, I have a couple in the front of my house that had some winter issues, and I know that, but they're just starting to pop a leaf. Just starting. But literally a quarter mile down the street, full leaf, right? And it's just crazy how that type of thing happens. And that's what's going on with the weather. Some areas, you know, they stay a little bit colder. I'm at the bottom of a development where we have roads on four sides of us. We're kind of at the bottom of the hill and all the water drains to there. But it's a little bit cooler there, right? So it's just a weird thing. But Mother Nature has been doing that, which makes me hope that it just doesn't go very hot quickly, because we've had some hot days, gone to cool days. Ugh. I just can't get over the way it has happened. And you know what thing that hasn't changed, and I'm sure you all feel the same way, is the pollen. The pollen's still there. It doesn't matter what temperature it is, it's still coming out, because the pollen has been getting after it and getting after me like nobody's business. This time of year is the worst. I know a lot of you have the same issues, but I'll tell you, I could do without the pollen season. I swear, it's like in between, pollen season is in between mud season, the first spring, then mud season again, pollen season, second spring, we're getting to that next. And I'll tell you, being allergic to everything like I am is actually kind of humorous for what I do for work. So that's another story for a different day. All right. So we are going to discuss some perennials that with a question. We also have a question in regards to a rhododendron, and we have another question. I'm trying to find it all while we're going on here. I should have probably prepared a little bit more, but it's perennials and a rhododendron question, and there's a number of other things. I wanted to just quickly talk about transplanting. I know we talked about a bunch of perennials last week, and I was doing that. You know, I have always looked at transplanting and said, what time of year is this supposed to happen? What time of the year is this supposed to happen? But I did want to mention to everyone, just as a follow-up from last week, if you need to do a transplant or it's going to just be removed, that can happen at any time. And that's why you need to get that protolyzer mixed into it. You need to get it thoroughly watered and taken care of. You know, if you're having some construction done on the side of the house, but you have a couple bushes you want to save. And, you know, hey, they're leafed out. That's okay. As long as you get taken care of and, you know, use the right tools in your toolbox, right? And protolyzer should be one of them. Making sure it's watered and some sort of planting mix, some sort of good soil added to it to help those roots heal and look for what it's doing. Because I just moved a few Rose of Sharon, right? They had barely started to bloom, to leaf out, barely. And I moved three of them. And one was ginormous, I'll tell you. My back still hurts from it last week. But I moved them because the area is going to have some it's actually I'm turning it into a bigger garden, more for veggies and herbs. And so that area that just couldn't stay. So I've been all over the fertilizer with these guys. I even got my daughter Ella helping me out there. She loves it. She said we're doing a special job out there. So she had to stay out late with me to work in the yard. So it was perfect. But we mixed that fertilizer up, put it on all three of those. That was about a week ago. We'll do it again in another week to take care of it. So just wanted to bring that up to you guys from last week's episode. Now we do have to take a break. We'll be back in a few.

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0: And welcome back to the Parent Family Garden Club. It's me, Patrick, your host. And I'm going to get right into a question that we had from Ed. Looking like Ed is out of Maine. Had a couple emails to me. One, I didn't get the picture of the rhododendron. But it looks like he was wondering if he could give it a haircut. He has 1-inch feeders coming off of it. Now, with a rhododendron in the spring, a few things we got to think about. And it kind of brings up what I was saying. Does it have to be done? And if it's going to be an issue, if like it's going to be a long-term issue if you don't do it, then yes, you can do it. But there are, you know, certain consequences to this. So with the rhododendron, if there's some issues and things are starting to, you need to cut it back, it's okay to do, but realize that a lot of the blooms might be cut off in those issues, right? So I'm assuming that it has some winter damage on top of it, because I had one that had some major winter damage on it as well. And I've already done the cutting, knowing for a fact that I'm not going to get flowers off of it. And to be honest with you, I don't know how it's really going to do, because it was about 2/3 of the plant. That rule of thumb, if you will, has always been to cut back by 1/3 on the plant. So 1/3 is okay to do, but sometimes you have to go to half, maybe a little bit more, to save that plant. Now, with these guys, if you're having 1-inch feeders or 1-inch coming off of the rhododendron itself, you know, I wouldn't cut the new guys. I'd be cutting any of the other area that has damage. But realize anytime you do a major prune, those flowers are coming off of it with it. Because a rhododendron, azalea, and a number of other types of shrubs will actually get their blooms ready over the winter, last year into over the winter. And so it's you're taking away the blossoms. And that's when we talk about the same thing when it comes to hydrangeas, you know, the macrophylla type hydrangeas. We don't want to do any pruning in the spring because we could affect the blooms. You know, there's just so many different things to look at with that factor and say, all right, which one should I do? How is it going to affect the plant long term? So if you can wait some time and you're like, it's not the end of the world, I should wait till it's done blooming, perfect. That should be in the next few weeks anyways. Once the blossom's done, then you can do a heavier haircut and not worry about, you know, taking too much or too little or the blossoms. You know, so it's timing. Is it something that, all right, I got to do? Then all right, it's fine. But there are consequences. If you wait, already done flowering, there's not as many consequences. Because it has from when it's done blooming to get ready for that next season. And the blossoms you're going to see by summertime starting to form on that rhododendron anyways. And so you're going to want to make sure you do it right after it's done flowering so that you don't affect next year's blossoms. Okay, so rhododendrons, I have done some major pruning on a few different ones and it's worked. The one that I have at my house was about 4 feet tall, 5-6 feet wide. And it got a lot of winter damage. We were parking next to it a lot more this year. We were trying to get more vehicles in the driveway. So we're kind of on to the side of the road. So there was a compaction issue. Plus, a lot of snow was being pushed to that area. So about 2/3 of it was had to be cut down from winter damage. So I don't know what's going to happen, but I have the basis that there's a good amount of that plant that is viable from underneath. So I'm okay with it. Because the one thing we're also going to do here is fertilize that rhododendron to help it with any damage that it's had or anything along those lines. We're going to use the Holly Tone from Espoma. Holytone is a great product. Sprinkling it around the edges or digging into the soil in the drip line, using as much as you need according to the package. Always follow the package when it comes to fertilization. They're the experts who wrote this. They didn't just write it for fun. They did it because they know exactly what they're doing. Now we're going to take a break here, and we'll be back in a few.
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3: I'm Justin Pospiek with this WXTK News Update. Folks can no longer take their canine companions onto the Sandwich Boardwalk for the next few months. As of yesterday, the last of restrictions aimed at pets took effect for the summer season in Sandwich. A ban on dogs and other animals from town-owned saltwater beaches, dunes, and beach parking lots already took hold April 1st as officials try to protect nesting shorebirds. Dogs are welcome on many private beaches and town conservation lands. There will be a delay in the reopening of the Mashpee Wakeby Pond boat ramp. According to a message from the town of Mashpee, that ramp will not be reopened in time for Memorial Day weekend as initially planned, but it is expected to be open for the weekend of May 30th. That ramp's been closed for a stormwater retrofit project. In sports, the Red Sox evened up their weekend series against Atlanta with a 3-2 win Saturday. The deciding game 3 of the weekend set goes down today at 1:35. I'm Justin Pospiek, News Radio 95, WXTK.
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2: Now, your look at the 1 degree outside weather network forecast for Cape Cod and the islands.
7: A beautiful day today. I'm 1 degree outside meteorologist Danielle Noyes. Clouds giving way to sunshine and warmth. Highs in the lower 70s. West southwest wind 10 to 15 miles per hour. UV index is very high, so be sure to put on the sunblock. Tonight, a few clouds. Lows in the mid 50s. Tomorrow, partly cloudy, mid 60s. Cooler on the outer Cape with an onshore wind. Tuesday's bright, windy, and a bit humid. Highs around 70. Southwest wind 15 to 25 miles per hour. For the only forecast you need to know, download our free 1 degree outside weather app.
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0: 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Now, before the break, we were talking about rhododendron that need to be pruned, given a haircut. I was ending with fertilizing, and I talked about Holytone. Now, I wanted to give a little bit more information here. So with with rhododendrons, most evergreen shrubs that need the Holytone, need the acidic fertilizer. This is one that you're going to use 1 cup per foot of drip line diameter. Okay? So however wide the plant is, you're going to use 1 cup per foot. But here's the key to it. You double the quantity if the drip line diameter is 3 feet or larger. So if you have a very large, wide plant, however wide across that is, 1 cup for drip line diameter. If it's over 3, double it. So say it's a 4 foot wide, you're looking at 8 cups. The cups, I think a cup is about, a cup is like a, is a third of a pound. So 3 cups is 1 pound. So we're looking at 8 cups for a 4 foot wide. Okay. That is 2.5 pounds for the plant itself. So I'm bringing this up because I want you to know when you go to a garden center and say, all right, how big it is, how much do I need? And you can kind of do that simple math here to do that. The other thing is when we are applying these shrubs, it's actually recommended to sprinkle the amount around the drip line and then water thoroughly. If the area is mulched, either you temporarily remove the mulch and feed, or you double that rate if you can't move the mulch. So think about it. There's a number of factors here. So for the simple math, a 3 foot wide, you're getting 3 cups for the plant, but it's covered in mulch. So now you need to double it. So that gives you 6 cups or 2 pounds, right? But it's 4 feet across. Let's call it actually 6 feet across for the ease of math here. So say it's 6 feet across. You're doubling that. So you're using 12 pounds or 12 cups for the rhododendron. But then if it has mulch on the ground, you're doubling that to 24 cups, which actually ends up being 8 pounds, right? They come in 4 pound, 8 pound, 18 pound, and 50 pound bags. Okay. So I'm bringing all this information up so you can kind of get an idea. It's not just a small bag that you need, because here's the other thing. We want you to use this again in the fall. We want you to use it in the fall the same exact way as the ground is, as it's starting to cool down a little bit. Okay, so getting a bigger bag isn't a bad thing. It can be used this time of year. Still perfect time to do it. So Hollytone is a great one for those rhododendrons that you're taking a look at to get better. So hopefully that helps. And if you know you have some time, you want to send another picture to the email, that would be great. It didn't come through. Tried to download it and it just ended up not working out. Now, we got another question from an email here. This one is from Barbara. And it says, I have mature yuccas that have been flattened like a pancake by the snow. I don't see any vertical stems coming through. What's my next steps? So Barbara, I'm assuming you're in the northern part of the country based on the snow. And I'm assuming it's a little bit more north of where I am, maybe New Hampshire, Vermont area, because the temperatures are slowly getting up there in your area. I would say a couple things here when it comes to your yucca. We need to take a look at it and see, is some of it viable or is it all dead? Now, yucca is one of those plants that is more herbaceous, right? It's not really woody structured. And so when something is a shrub or a tree, the best way to check and see how it's doing is to scratch the bark and with your thumbnail and see, you know, all right, is there green behind it or is it brown? If it's green behind it, it's usually viable. It means that is a good shrub. Now, with something herbaceous, it's not as easy, doesn't always show the details, but you can still scratch the bark a little bit. What I would try to do is scratch closer to the ground to see where, you know, if it's behind it is doing well. Because in the long term here, if it's doing well closer to the ground, we're going to need to do some pruning to it. If that's not the case, you know, we might just need to give it a little bit more time to wake up. You know, I have a number of perennials at my house that are just starting to show leaf color. Now, it's not a yucca, but it's starting now. And we're in May, right? So really need to keep that aspect in mind. So if we are pruning these damaged leaves, we always want to make sure that we are using clean and sharp, you know, scissors or pruning shears. I say scissors because sometimes with something this herbaceous, scissors might be the case to do it. But that's where you got to come in and see where, you know, can you see any viable aspect to it? Because you want to make sure you've gotten all the dead out. So that's where looking at the yucca itself and seeing, is any of it viable? Is it good? Can I kind of scratch the bark, if you will, or scratch the leaf and see, is there anything underneath it? Okay. The other thing that we need to keep in mind, you know, we've had a rainy spring. Has there been a lot of water sitting in that area? Because overwatering actually, after winter damage and cold damage like that, can be even worse because it's slowly coming back. It's not, you know, 100%. And then it's waterlogged and it's, the water is stuck there. The plant is just kind of stuck and it can't really do much. And it's not like with a yucca, you can just fertilize it and have it come back. Yuccas actually don't want to be fertilized until they've recovered. The fertilizer, it's a weird thing on this, right? You've heard me talk about fertilizing plants when they're not doing well. And we always say, you know, use the fertilizer. It's like the chicken soup for the plant. It helps them out. In this case, it's not looking for nitrogen, phosphorus, potassium. It's not looking for that to help it. It will actually stress the plant out a little bit more than not fertilizing it, right? The only thing I would look at doing something along the lines of protolyzer, because it's getting what's already there and what's already on there. We're not adding anything else. That protolyzer is going to help wake it up a little bit. Okay. Mix it with a, you know, 1 gallon, watering can or a 2 gallon, the scoop that's in that protolyzer, nice and easy to use, put in there. Like I was saying in the first segment, I had my daughter using it. My daughter Ella was helping me fertilize the plants that we moved around. And I was like, here's what you need to do. We need to take 2 scoops because it's 2 gallon, put it into the watering can, fill the watering can, then water the plants in. It was funny. Because as most kids are, they're very impatient, right? And mine seems to be very more impatient, more particularly impatient, but that's okay. Anyways, she was actually just sitting there doing exactly what it was because she was trying to care for these plants and make it her job to make sure that they made it. So it was really cool. It was awesome to see. I know she's got a great heart. She always has. She's a great kid. But it was just one of those things where when we're trying to do something, just like any parent with their kid, it's like they got everything else to do. Da, da, da, I don't want to do this. This time it was like I want in and was doing it and using that protolyzer. And they were doing some good with it. But protolyzer would be the only thing I would look at using with this yucca to help bring it back just a little bit. Okay. Again, I think at this point, a lot of the cold has gone by. But if we do have a cold snap, that's about, you know, that could happen. We could get a frost. I would actually put a blanket or something over it to help it so it doesn't get hit even more. You know, because the winter has done some damage to it. We don't want it to do even more damage to it. And go from there. So I think it's going to be okay, but you do have to do some checking, some digging, maybe removing some mulch around the sides, just help it.

0: to get back into shape the way you want it to. Now, I know yuccas, especially in the New England area, aren't ones that really ever need to be pruned. They kind of just do their thing. So you got to look at it and go which way you're going to go with it. Is it okay that I'm going to cut this back or what? Or is it okay to just leave it? Again, I think leaving it at this point, until you can tell if there's some viability to it, if you've done all the checks and you see that there it is viable, then you do some cleanup. You know, if this was earlier in the season, maybe it was winter, you know, right at the beginning of spring, I would have said don't do anything just yet. Let it kind of heal itself and come back. Because sometimes those dead leaves, the leaves that have died back, actually protect the rest of the plant because it's taking the hit, the harder damage, where the other part of the plant is not. So it's kind of like a catch-22 when it comes to the yucca. You know, if it's too early, don't prune it. If it's at that point where you can tell there's some viability, then that's when you can prune it back to where the amount of dead. So there, it's to the live branches versus the dead leaves there. So hopefully that helps you out, Barbara. If you have some more questions, feel free to email us back and we'll do everything we can to help you out. Now, we do need to take a break here, but our phone number is 339-645-0201. Again, 339-645-0201. We're going to take that break and we will be back in a few.
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3: 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So it shows that it's very important that the parents have healthy relationship with their kids.
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And obviously had a lot of rain this spring here and there, and it's all over. Very sporadic. A cold, wet winter as well. And we're almost at that time frame where the ants are going to start trying to get into the house. It's a weird time when the weather starts to change a little bit, warms up a little bit, and they all start to come inside. They're on your decks. They're on everything. You know, mosquitoes obviously are super bad out there already. They're going to get worse based on the weather. But I was just thinking of, you know, I know that very soon it's going to be ants everywhere. I know this because it's like every year you, about the same time, you go to pick up ant traps and about 10 other people are over there getting the same exact thing because it's happening at their house. So that, I think, is coming very soon. So I wanted to bring one of the home solutions that my dad used to talk about for years upon years, and that was his borax, adding borax with some soap and actually getting rid of the ants that way. And so what it does is the ants will actually consume the borax and it will affect their digestive system, and then they'll end up dying. But we're mixing sugar with this because the sugar is what's actually enticing the ants, and it actually will carry it back to the colony. That's where it'll kill the queen and the other ants. So there's a little bit to it. So very simple recipe, very simple thing to do here. We're using 1 cup of sugar, 1/2 tablespoon of borax, 1.5 cups of warm water, and then a few drops of liquid soap, like Dawn dish detergent type stuff. Okay, so what you're gonna do in the bowl, you're gonna mix the sugar and borax together until it's combined. So we're mixing the solids first. Then you will slowly add that warm water to the mixture and stir it until the sugar and borax are completely dissolved. So they will dissolve in that water. What you will do is then you'll put a few drops of that liquid soap. That soap, what it does is helps break down the surface tension, allowing the ants to consume the bait more easily. From there, we want you to use a cotton ball, and you're going to soak the cotton ball in that mixture and place them in the areas where you see the activity. You could also pour the mixture that you've made into like little shallow containers, you know, any place where ants are going through. We just want to make sure that it's out of children or pets' reach. Because the idea of the mixing the borax in the water is it will affect, the digestive system if you've had too much in a human or an animal. But for the ants here, we are looking to disrupt that. So they will literally take the bait, bring it home, and it will affect everyone. That's the goal of what you're trying to do. A lot of these other ant killers, what happens is it's attracted to them and it just kills the ants there. But the ants keep coming to the attractant and then they die there. I mean, I see it all the time, right? And there's just ants everywhere, or they just die, but they don't get all the way back to the hive or to where their, you know, the queen is. So that's where that borax comes into play. You need to really check these, you know, all the time, monitor, and then reapply if necessary. You know, it might take a few days for all of this to happen, but you will definitely see it happening. We need the ants to bring it back to the colony, right? So
It's an old way of doing it. You don't have to go and get, you know, new, you know, traps. If you do have to get some traps, there's a number of them out there. Look for something with a little bit of the higher active ingredient that's in it. I can't think of the name of it. Anyways, borax and sugar water and soap mixed together. Great ant killer. We're going to take a break. We'll come back. We'll have the second hour of the show, so stay tuned. We'll be back in a few.

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4: A major midterm primary. I'm Paul Stevens, Fox News. A runoff election now will be held in Louisiana for the Republican U.S. Senate nomination after no candidate won a majority of the vote in Saturday's primary.
5: Trump-backed Congresswoman Julia Letlow and her state treasurer, John Fleming, got the most votes and will face off in the runoff on June 27th. Incumbent Bill Cassidy finished third, ending his bid for re-election. Under Louisiana's election rules, only the top two candidates advanced to the runoff. The result marks a major political defeat for Cassidy. He faced backlash from many Republicans for voting to convict President Trump following the attack on the U.S. Capitol. The primary is being viewed as another test of Trump's influence over the Republican Party.
4: And that's Fox's Chanlee Painter. On the Democratic side, Jamie Davis advancing to a runoff, but the second spot remaining too close to call between Nicholas Albares and Gary Crockett. President Trump warning Iran will face a, quote, very bad time, unquote, if a peace agreement is not reached soon.
6: Out of the UAE, officials say that a drone attack against a nuclear power plant caused a fire at a generator on the outskirts of the facility. This is a significant attack and likely conducted by the Iranian regime. It comes as tension continues to rise across the Middle East as the region waits to see if the war will resume in the days ahead. So far, efforts toward a diplomatic solution with Iran have been unsuccessful, with officials in Tehran unwilling to make the necessary concessions to reach a deal. President Trump spoke on his return flight from China, indicating he didn't like the first sentence of the Iranian response to the U.S. peace proposal.
7: I looked at it, and if I don't like the first sentence, I just throw it away.
6: All of this comes as the Iranians have accused the United States of changing their negotiating position.
4: Meantime, Iran says it'll keep enriching uranium. That was Fox's Trey Yingst in Tel Aviv. 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
9: The Red Sox top the Braves. Wilson Contreras, a two-run go-ahead home run in the eighth inning. Rubber game today. MLS action. The Revolution beat Minnesota United. Napoleon Solo edges Iron Honor to win the Preakness. PGA Championship wraps up today. Alex Smalley leads at 6-under. And Aaron Rodgers and the Steelers reportedly agree on a one-year deal to return to Pittsburgh worth $25 million. I'm Trey Bender.
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12: 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Both bridges look good right now. I'm Jackie Murphy with your latest look at Cape Cod traffic.
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3: Now, your look at the 1 degree outside weather network forecast for Cape Cod and the islands.
14: A beautiful day today. I'm 1 degree outside, meteorologist Danielle Noyes. Clouds giving way to sunshine and warmth. Highs in the lower 70s, west-southwest wind 10 to 15 miles per hour. UV index is very high, so be sure to put on the sunblock. Tonight, a few clouds, lows in the mid-50s. Tomorrow, partly cloudy, mid-60s, cooler on the outer cape with an onshore wind. Tuesday's bright, windy, and a bit humid. Highs around 70, southwest wind 15 to 25 miles per hour. For the only forecast you need to know, download our free 1 degree outside weather app.
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15: Good morning, Cape Cod, Florida, and probably people in Tennessee. I'm here this morning. This is my debut. I know. I can't believe it either. I mean, when I was getting into communications as a young kid, I was on Major Mud, Rex Trailer. I know. I can't believe it. But here I am, here on Cape Cod at WXTK 95.1. And it's a dream come true for me to share all my experiences in my life of being outside and doing the work that I love. And that's what I want to do. I want to engage you all in the morning about landscaping and things around your home and everything that I can do to improve not just your home but your life. And I'll tell you, it's going to be fun. It's going to be a lot of fun. And no, we're not going to go there. This is a fun zone. This is where I find my happy thoughts. This is where it's just like the movie Hook. I'm Toodles, and I'm looking for my marbles, and I'm going to share all my knowledge over the years that I have found through a lot of great people that I've worked for, my mentors, and let's get going. Let's just get this thing, going. So, first, you know, I wanted to talk about the winter we had. I'm going to tell you, I think we all know that this past winter was the winter of all. I mean, I'm still in therapy over it. I can't believe the snow we got, not just here on Cape Cod, but, you know, up in New Hampshire. And I'll tell you, until last weekend, can you believe this? Black Mountain was still open. People were skiing. And I can't believe it. That's the kind of winter we had. So it's time for you to grab your cup of coffee and or whatever you're doing on a Saturday morning. And I think you got to go outside, and I think you need to walk around the house. And I mean, walk around, look at everything, and we got to figure out what jobs that need to be done, because, like I said, this was a tough winter. It was a really tough winter, and your house took a beating, and you may think, well, my house is fairly new. Well, you don't want things to get ahead of you, because what do we all know? We all know that your house is your biggest investment. It's your piggy bank. It's everything. So you need to keep your house in order, in check. So this is what I would do. I would get a piece of paper, a pad, whatever. Start walking around your house and look at your house and say, and look at your roof. Look at your siding. See if you have a lot of mildew buildup. Look at your gutters. See if they got to be cleaned out because of all the leaves and everything, the settlement and the sticks. Everything gets caught in your gutters. And like I said before, not to tick off the gutter companies, I believe in a big open gutter because gutters need to be able to take water in. They need to flow down those downspouts. You need to Make sure that they're absolutely cleaned out. That's my first thing. Then I always say, if you have a lot of mildew build up on the corner boards, or you see those black streaks on your roof, that's all from oak oil. And the oak oil will get into the roof, and it's an acid. And it basically, what it does is it starts breaking down the asphalt granulars. It's something that can be done very unsightly. And so my best opinion and my best advice is that you need to do a soft scrub of your house. And there's so many different people on Cape Cod. You have great people in business here that do power washing and soft scrub applications. I've got a few friends. I got one friend that plays hockey. You're a retired hockey player that does it, and there's so many others. And you can pick and choose, you know, go online and pick and choose the person that you want. But that is something I think you need to do. I think you need to get your exterior of your house in order and then go from there. Now, after, I look at things and I make priorities. And making priorities are very important. I'm a very A personality person. I do this in my own company, and I have to check all the boxes. So you need to know what your priorities are. After that, if you can write those things down and maybe make some calls and set up people to come out, you get your free estimates, and that's what I said. They are free estimates. Don't have anybody charge you for an estimate for either cleaning your gutters or doing any type of soft scrub power washing, okay? Anybody that comes to your house, you want a free estimate. You want to know who they are. Check them out. This is a new age of the Internet, and you can find references, everything. So, again, every week, I want to be able to bring a topic to you, something that I can offer you, give you all the information, give you some direction, and then if you want, you can always pick up the phone and you can either call my office or email me at travisgroup.com. Like I said before, we have to make our priorities. So in doing this, what I always tell people is, you know what, go in your garage. Figure out what you have for tools for the season. Do you have your wire rake? Do you have an old bamboo rake? I call them twine rakes. They're a metal rake. Do you have your shovels? Do you have your edgers? Do you have all the tools, your pruners, everything that you would need to go outside and start your spring cleanup? These are all the equipment that you're going to need if you're a self-doer. I mean, of course, if you're going to hire a gardener or a small landscape company or a bigger landscape company to come in to clean up your yard. But if you're going to be a do-it-yourself type of person, these are the pieces of equipment you're going to need. You're going to need not just your rake. You're going to need loppers. You're going to need hand pruners. You're going to need a barrel. You're going to need your gloves, of course. And it depends on what your yard is, how big your yard is. Now, I've always been a great believer. I'm not kidding you. Absolutely big believer. And I know my son is going to say, Dad, what are you saying? I like to rake my lawn. I'm a big raker. I like going out and get a spring rake. I love to mow my lawn first. I like to rake it. I like to open up all the pores of my lawn. In doing that, you're opening up and you're opening up the surface soils of the lawn so that the nitrogen and air can get down to the roots. This is very, very good for a lawn. Now, in doing this, you can also, if you want, you can go to your local rental store and have them drop off an aerator or a thatcher. What I do is I normally thatch my lawn with a thatcher, put it on a proper setting, It has a weight in the front of it. I'm sorry, thatch my lawn, which they're all types of different thatchers. It's basically like a raking your lawn, but it's a machine with these twines on it that go round and round, and it basically takes out all the dead grass within your lawn. And basically, just like mowing it, you just go back and forth, just like you mowed your lawn, takes out all the dead grass, and then you stop and you rake up all the dead grass. That opens up the pores of the surface of the lawn, gets out a lot of the junk, and then now you're all ready to aerate. Now, the aerators, well, they're a bigger animal, and they're very heavy. So like I said, if you're a do-it-yourselfer, you're probably going to want to have this delivered to your house, unless you have a small trailer and you can tie it down properly. They are very heavy. They have weights in the front of them, and they have different weights. And that's something that I do recommend, aerating your lawn. Same thing. Just like mowing it, you just go over the same areas of a pattern until your whole lawn is aerated. Then you'll probably be all set to get whatever fertilizer, if it's a spring feed, you know, crab preventer, whatever. That's something that you need to talk to your hardware store professional or go online to figure out what is going to be the application, if you're going to do lime pellets or what. So these are all the things you need to have in order for you to have a great, healthy lawn for the year. And also, you know, it's a thing where I normally don't get into the fertilizings of lawns because I think you need someone that does it all the time, a professional that's licensed, and that's the best way to go down that road. Because fertilizers, if they're applied incorrectly, they can burn your lawn, and you don't want that to happen, or your lawn looks like a zebra. So let's just leave that to the professionals. I'm trying to give you the helping hints as a homeowner to get things started. And as we go, you're going to learn a lot more things. Now, I think the thing that we really need to look at is when you walk around your home after this terrible winter, look at all the trees that you have around your house. Now, I know for a fact when it comes to trees, especially at my house or up at Jefferson North, my wife does not like any trees touched. She comes out. She is the general. She tells you what she wants done. And I think we all know that, that it's when it comes to trees, we love our trees on the Cape, and we're having problems in a lot of different areas with our trees, especially with the longhorn beetle. We have the Asian beetle bug that's attacking our pine trees and our oak trees. So it's good that you go outside and you take a good look at your trees. Let's see if there's any bore holes in them, or are your oaks dying back and it was alive last year? Or do you have a pine tree that has a bunch of holes and it's either dying or it's dead? This is something that you're going to want to get rid of very quickly. You're not going to want to have these trees spreading more of these insects into others. So you need to go out, look at your trees, the health of your trees, and also, not just that, but you need to go out and see if these trees are hanging over your house. I mean, a lot of people don't know, or they are starting to know, that they're getting letters from the insurance companies because what they do is Google search, it's Sky Search, and they can look down through satellites on these from these insurance companies to tell what the foliage in the canopies that are over your home. So it's not just worrying about if you're going to get one of those nasty insurance letters. This is also good to get the limbs back from your house anyways, because too much shade builds up algae and mildew. Never mind affecting your gutter system and, again, the oils that come from some of these oak trees. So, in my opinion, I think it's very good to trim back your trees, balance them out, call your local arborist. We have so many good ones here on Cape Cod in the South Shore. And I'm talking from the guys that do the big crane work to climbers to guys in bucket trucks. It's something that really you really need to look at. And another thing, I think because I'm trying to skim over a lot of things, and I know I'm hoping you're writing this stuff down, look at your utility lines coming in. Now, if you're lucky, they're underground. Everybody loves things underground. I love it. I have underground, so I don't have to worry about it. But a lot of the homes that I do work on Cape Cod and the South Shore, I mean, it can be very, very, very difficult when we send our men out to do tree work and tree trimming. A lot of the homeowners ask us, they say, well, Mike, isn't Eversource responsible for taking care of the lines coming into the house and cutting back all the branches and everything? Nope. Only on extreme cases. Now, during the bad storm we had, you know, yes, Eversource did come out, and if a tree was fell on a line, yes, they're going to cut it. They're going to reattach your utility line back onto your house because it's an emergency. But normally, they don't. So it's really your responsibility to trim back all the vegetation, the vines, get rid of the limbs that are interrupting the service line coming in for your cable and your electrical, because it's going to affect you sooner or later. And I'll tell you, folks, and I mean this, I don't know how many times that I've had to trim back or look at limbs interfering with the utility lines coming into the house and find that the utility lines in the tree has grown around the line. Now, when you're driving down the highway or whatever road you are, how many times have you looked up and said, my God, that limb has grown right into that large cable line? Or you see that everything on these roads and on these highways, haven't been maintained. And a lot of tree the vegetation and the tree limbs that interfere with our electrical line system here on the Cape and throughout Massachusetts, it's a dogfight. They're constantly trimming them back. So that's a real big thing now. You really need to look at your electrical lines coming into your house. Make sure that there's the clearance. Because I'm going to tell you, it's very, very expensive when a limb comes down and pulls your service line off your house, and it will be very costly. So please take my advice. It's sound advice for you, and get your professional out there. Either call me at Travers, or you can call anybody. And this, like I said, there's so many great tree service companies here on the Cape and South Shore. All right, moving on. You know, like I said, we've covered the lawn and what you have to do with aerating and raking, and we've covered on the trees, going around identifying the trees around your house if they're healthy or what needs to be trimmed back. I think we covered all the mildew on your roofs and on the exterior house that you need to have removed. And by the way, guys, you know, you're probably sitting there thinking, well, you know, I can just let this stuff wait. I can, you know, I'll let that green film on my roof or my sidewall stay. Well, you know what? The organism of algae doesn't really eat the wood. It's the byproduct of the algae that eats your wood. It's the acid. That's what that eats away at your siding, and you all know, or maybe you don't know, but sidewall shingling is very expensive. It's very expensive. So, you know what? If your shingles are in fairly good shape, this is good, sound advice. Have somebody come over again, wash it off, and get your house sparkling clean, and I promise you, that is the best start of the season. And then we can follow through with everything else that we've just gone over. Okay, you know, we're coming up to a break. We got to pay the bills here like everybody else here, so stay tuned. WXTK 95.1, I'll be right back.
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15: Welcome back to Outdoor Living Today with Mike Travers, where we're bringing your backyard vision to life, one project at a time. Once again, here's Mike. Okay, we're back. All right, now listen, I don't want to start the War of the Roses here. I know you're probably looking at your husband or vice versa saying, hey, I got a honeydew list. What are we going to start with? And I know, I'm telling you, my wife, if you want a happy life, you have to have a happy wife. And these are the things that I have to do every week at my home in Sagamore. And if you go by my house, you'll see me out in the yard. Yes, you will. People come by during that traffic jam in front of my house before the Sagamore Bridge, and I'm always doing something to do with maintenance. And I'll tell you one thing. I love my hydrangeas. I love my roses. I was taught by the best. And I take pride in my roses, and I take pride in my hydrangeas. And I have all different varieties. So let's get to it. I know a lot of people have hydrangeas here on the Cape, and they have their hollies and all different species. And it's important that you prune correctly. Now, I'll be honest with you. I go to my hardware store, and every year I am always looking for a certain pruner. I love my Falco pruners. Now, my Falco pruners are something that are very sharp. I use them all on all my shrubbery because of the way they cut. And it's going to be important for you to make sure whatever pruning you have is very, very sharp. You don't want to tear. You want to be able to cut clean so that your shrub or whatever you have for trees or bigger ornamentals doesn't bring in any disease. Now, again, when I'm pruning, and I'm a heavy pruner, I'll be the first one to admit it. I mean, when I go to people's homes and they see me pruning, most of them have a heart attack until they see the final result. Because what happens with a lot of homes that we work on is that hydrangeas, holly trees, boxwoods, all types of various shrubbery have taken over the house. You can't even look out the front windows of a regular Cape. And that's the problem with a lot of when people plant, they overplant. They don't think of the future. When they buy trees from a nursery, they'll go and they'll put a tree and they'll put it way too close to the corner of the house, or they put two maple trees within 20 feet of each other thinking that that's the correct spacing. So over the weeks, we're going to go over a lot of application. And I think it's important that you people either, like I said, give me a call, 508-888-9432, or go on Travis Group, send me an email, send me a text, and I'll be more than glad to spend some time with you or give you a free estimate, and we'll go over your projects or what you're thinking that you're trying to do. Because our company does everything basically on hard pruning to all types of hardscapes. Now, to be honest with you, we're not really a maintenance company. We leave that to a lot of the bigger landscapers out here, and we have some great landscape companies here that have weekly maintenance on your homes, and they mow your lawns and they keep things in check. And that's important, because I'll tell you, when it comes to the outside, everything grows, and it grows quickly, and it can take over. And like I said before, a lot of the shrubs that are around the house have taken over, and sometimes it's a hard decision. If I come up to your house and say, well, Mrs. O'Malley, these yews are as old as Father Time, and it's time for them to be removed because they're totally up against the house, they're rotting out the windowsills, it's hard for people to say okay, because they just don't want change. So a lot of times, if you try to prune them back, or they ask you to prune them back, the like yews or hollies, they become caliberized, and you see only the caliberized extremity that is brown, or it's sticky, and you're not going to want that. So if over the years you're maintaining your shrubbery and you're keeping your shrubbery in check, especially around the foundation, that's great. But if you're not, you're letting them get bigger and they're getting bigger and they're getting bigger, that becomes a problem. So we're going to cover that. And again, please send me your emails and your questions, and I will try to answer them the best way I can. And a lot of this that I'm telling you, I've gone over this 1,000 times. And, I feel that, yes, I'm a landscaper, and we do all types of application. But sometimes I feel like I'm a therapist because I have to lead people, and they have to believe in what I'm saying and give in the advice that I give them in order for their house and their landscaping to stay in check. If not, it's just a runaway train, and then you're going to be spending so much more money, not just on clipping everything back, but how about the house repairs in the rotted siding, in the shingles, in the sills, and everything that comes with it. Now, my other thing that I like to talk about, and I talked about this on a prior show, is we have window wells around your foundation window wells. Now, this is one of the first things, too, that I tell people, you know, get into the springtime, you got your list of everything you have to do. You got to look at those window wells. 99% of the time when I go out to look at projects, and for just something totally different, I always walk around the house. And it's not that I'm trying to lead people to do more work, but I try to give them a free assessment on what's going on around their foundation. And this is anywhere from people that they hire to do their landscaping, and landscapers should know this. This is something very important that landscapers and their owners should know, is that when you're doing the planting or the mulching around a foundation, those window wells need to come to your attention first. You have to see what the grade and what the elevation of that window well is. A lot of times when window wells are put in, okay, they were galvanized window wells, and they're anywhere from 12 inches, 16 to 24 inches in depth. It just depended on what the finished grade was at the time when the house was built. Or people put them in later on. And a lot of times, people size in the wrong window well depth. So I always take a look at those. And like I said, 99% of the time, I'll look down into the window well, and there's dirt halfway up the window. Now, that's not the way it's supposed to be. And what it is, yes, that window that's in your cellar foundation, sometimes people like to open them up to bring ventilation into the cellar during the summertime. But a lot of times, these windows, they'll be absolutely filled with all types of leaves, loam, pine needles, any type of organic matter, and also vines and grass grows in there. This is the biggest no-no in the world, because you know that eventually that window sill, because there's a sill around the window, is going to rot. And it's going to allow moisture into the cellar. And this happens all the time. And you probably don't even know it. A lot of times on bad rainstorms, those window wells will fill up. They'll fill up just like a swimming pool. And then that water will take either time to go down, or it will seep in through the windowsill. And at the same time, it's rotting the windowsill or the metal frame. And you'll never get the window open because the sediment is in the track. So this is something that you really need to look at. You don't need any added moisture in the cellar. And we talk about, on other shows, we talk about airborne irritants that can be in your cellar. A lot of times when moisture gets into your cellar, you can get an airborne virus from mold and mildew. And a lot of people don't know this because your heating system and your ventilation system is in your cellar. That's right, folks, in your cellar. So if you have forced hot air, that's one of the biggest culprits. Because if you have forced hot air and you have a return system, it's sometimes sucking air from the first floor, or it could be sucking air from the cellar area going up through your ventilation system. Probably didn't think about that, did you? That's why I always tell people it's important not just to look at those window wells, look at your bulkhead area, make sure that there's nothing seeping down those stairs or around your foundation or around the foundation of the bulkhead. And this goes even further all the way around your house when it comes to topography and grade. Now, getting back to what I was saying about when landscapers come into mulch, you don't want it so that you're creating a moat system. What do I mean by that? Well, what happens is, over time, if you keep mulching or you're building up organic matter, such as mulch or whatever in the area, it builds up over time. It's layers and layers and layers and layers, in which when I go out and I'm doing new beds or I'm restoring beds, I pick out all the old mulch. I pick out all the old mulch like I'm picking a stall at my old horse farm. I always bring it down to the proper grade. I wanted to make sure that there's not too much mulch in the bed, because it can then get higher and higher up to the sill line. Again, you probably never thought about that, because rule of thumb is you should have anywhere from 8 to 6 inches and no more than 5 from the top of the mulch to the bottom of the trim or your shingle line, which is your sill line. If your mulch is higher than that on your sill line, what are you doing? I'll tell you. Anyone? Bueller? You're bringing moisture and moisture bugs and insects into your frame, the plate of your house. Probably didn't think about that. Now, you can hire an exterminator as much as you want, but if this is happening, it's just going to be a constant for you. So, again, take my advice. Look at the surrounding foundation of your house. Look at your window wells, if they need to be resized or if your planter beds need to be brought down to the proper elevation and then remulched. Hey, that's what you got to do. And by the way, this is a big pet peeve for me. I know you're not going to like what I have to say, but it's the truth. I see people get the plastic edging. They put that rubber plastic edging around your planter beds. I know it's because you don't want to trim, or you want the lawnmower to just skim over it. But what happens is the weed eaters already beat them up anyways, and then they look unsightly. And this is just my preference. If you want to keep them, keep them. But my belief and the way I was taught, I love a deep edge. I love when I go around, I have a great edger. Oh, and we'll get into that, by the way, tool maintenance and how to take care of them. But I love to go out and design and make things soft. I love curves. I love a deep edge. And you know why that deep edge is there? That deep edge is there to funnel water so it goes equally from right to left. And it actually feeds the roots of the planter bed, and it slowly seeps down into the roots. Probably didn't even think about that. And basically, when I design the beds for either existing or new plants that I put in, I always make sure it's very soft. The top grade then comes down on a contour to the edge, and it's a deep edge. Now, the best thing about it is, you people out there mowing your lawn, if you mow it with the blower to the outside, you can get very close without even have to trim. You won't even need the weed eater if you do it correctly. Now, that's just some advice, and that's what I do. And it works out well for me because, listen, I'm 67 and I'm a little lazy. If I don't have to get off my zero turn, and that's another story, by the way, love my zero turn, it's better for my back because I just let the machine do it.

Richie. I've known Richie for going on almost 40 years, and I'm going to tell you, I've learned so much from that man. But getting back to pruning, I like looking at my hydrangea, making sure that I'm taking out all the dead wood from inside, get the leaves out of there, deadhead it off. And I know that we have other personalities that don't like to cut down the hydrangeas. I don't cut them way down, but I do cut them back so that they do stay in check. Because I know we all have hydrangeas, or people have hydrangeas out there. They're as big as a Volkswagen. And I'm going to tell you, when they get that big, yeah, they're beautiful, but boy, they are really hard to take care of, and they're overpowering your garden. So it's not, if you have to drastically cut them back, or if you had to split them, yeah, you might lose a season. But normally, the variations of hydrangeas are pretty hardy. And I love all types of hydrangeas. I have them everywhere at my house. And in saying that, again, get a very sharp hand pruner. Now, going into other things that I like to trim, if you have a good pair of gas trimmers or battery operated in today's life, you can do the same thing when you're looking at your boxwoods or you're looking at your hollies or Nellie Stevens, all types of different hollies that you need to trim back. And again, take your time. Don't be afraid. If you shape them up like you're cutting your son's hair at 5 years old. Don't go too much, but just softly trim back until you get comfortable in if you're pruning and trimming. And always look at it like when you're doing either a hydrangea or hollies, whatever. You either can do flat top or you can curve it down. It's up to you, or you can keep a wild look and just cut some of the longer extremities. Some people like more of a natural look. My choosing and my style is I like things in order. I don't like things too crazy and out of control. So now it's a thing where now we're going on to something else here. We're going to be picking and choosing different subjects throughout the weeks. And like I said, I'm going to need your feedback so that I'm not repeating myself and going over the same thing. I need your questions. I need to help you, and I'm going to help you about design of patios. Oh, my God. We do so many patios. We love doing patios. We love doing fire pits. Because outside living, I'm going to tell you, I love being outside. I really do. I mean, my life started on a ice pond, and if I wasn't skating, I was doing something outside, landscaping with my grandfather. I mean, I've learned everything from gardening. I can tell you and try to help you with your gardens. I can try to help you, again, with all your landscaping needs, your pruning of your trees and shrubs, your patio designs, and most of all, drainage. Oh, we do so much drainage here on Cape Cod. We have so many applications. We have come on so many jobs that so many other people have passed on. We got the nickname of Dirty Harry. I'm not kidding you. That is our nickname. We are the Dirty Harry Company of Cape Cod. We do so many difficult projects with drainage. Now, again, your cellar, when it comes to drainage, and I'm bouncing all over the place. I really do. I feel like a squirrel in a round room right now. But when it comes to drainage, if you can control the drainage away from your foundation, you are going to stop 90% of your problems in your cellar. And then we can look at something else, or if there's another 10%, we'll figure that out if it needs a sump pump. But the thing is, a lot of people with the drainage problems around their cellar are all self-inflicted. Or when the house was first built, they didn't do the topography correct.
And you got to remember.

0: something, folks. Back in the 40s, 50s, and 60s, builders, it was a common practice, used to put perimeter drains around a foundation. And your foundation, by the way, was 10 to 12 inches back then, and it was thick, and there was a perimeter drain all the way around the house at the sill level, so that when water did get down to that area, you had corner flows. So the drainage stone would go off on one corner on the back side of the house, and on the front it would go vice versa. So there was always a way to channel water away from a foundation. Today's practices is normally you have to ask for it, or it's an extra. So we're coming up on a break here at News Radio 95, WXDK. Stay tuned. I'll be right back.
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0: Welcome back to Outdoor Living Today with Mike Travers. Hey, I know I threw a lot of stuff out there today. I know it. But you know what? This is my my debut day, and I had to get as much information out to you guys. And it's a lot. It's a lot to take in. I get it. And here I am. Sometimes I'm like, what am I going to say next? I don't want to bore these people. I want to bring you in. I want you to learn. And I need to share what I have accomplished on the applications in my career. And I would be doing a disservice if I didn't share this. I need to pay it forward. So please call me, text me. Call me at 508-888-9432 or email me at travisgroup.com, and I will answer your questions on the next show of the next week. When it comes to a lot of the things on outside living, we can give you so much information, again, from drainage and patios. Are you looking for a hedge? Are you looking for privacy? That's a big thing here on Cape Cod. What do they say? Good fences make great neighbors. We just do it more on a green theme. We do a lot of planting of Lelands, evergreens, green giants. I love those shrubs. I love those trees. I love that type of screening. It's a great application. I love that green all year long. And they grow very fast. A lot of people don't know that. They grow a lot faster than a lot of the arborvitae species that we have here, where people will live half a lifetime in order for an arborvitae to get to the right height. So it's very important that you go to your nurseryman, again, go talk to the Godfather Richie, and he will tell you the right specimen to put in for what you're looking for. And you know what? In the weeks that are coming, we will go over so many different projects, because there are so many. And outside living is where it's at. I love being outside. I can't say that enough. I don't have to take a pill or a vitamin D pill. I get so much sunshine. I love being here on Cape Cod. I love the projects. I mean, I've talked about this before. I started my career on Nantucket back in 1981. And I learned from the best out there. It was an education that I could never repeat. And again, through my whole career, I've learned from so many. On the weeks to follow, I want to take up topics rather than throwing everything to you at the same time. So again, mail me in or text me in your questions, and we'll go over them one at a time. And listen, folks, this is my advice to all you homeowners out there, and this is something that you should do forthwith. Anyone that comes to your house, verify who's coming to your house. Get your references. Anybody that works on your home in any capacity, make sure you get all the documentation, liability insurance, workman's comp. It protects you, it protects them, but mostly you. Always know who's coming out. I always do my homework, and you should too. These are very important steps from the beginning on anyone that works with you or for you. So listen, I've had a great time. Again, this is my debut. I wanted to share as much as I could on this one segment until next week, where we can just answer certain questions or stay in the right horse lane so that we're not all over the place. I'm just giving you a broad look, and I appreciate you listening here Sunday mornings on Outdoor Living Today with Mike Travis. Have a good weekend, folks.
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1: Shake-up in the U.S. Senate overnight in Louisiana. I'm Ann Carrick, Fox News. Republican Senator and vocal Trump critic Bill Cassidy defeated in Louisiana's Senate primary. Trump-backed Congresswoman Julia Letlow and State Treasurer John Fleming advancing to a runoff in June. Fox's Chanley Painter.
2: Incumbent Louisiana Senator Bill Cassidy finished third in the Republican primary, ending his bid for re-election. And while Letlow finished first by nearly 20 points, Louisiana election rules call for a runoff between the top two candidates if no candidate wins a majority of the vote. Cassidy, who faced backlash from many Republicans after voting to convict President Trump in his second impeachment trial following the January 6th riot at the U.S. Capitol. He also broke with President Trump on key issues, the president calling Cassidy a, quote, disloyal disaster.
1: For Democrats, Jamie Davis advanced to a runoff with the second spot too close to call. President Trump warning Iran will face a very bad time if a peace agreement is not reached soon. Trey Yingst in Tel Aviv.
3: Tension remains high across the Middle East as the region waits to see if the war will resume in the days ahead. So far, diplomatic efforts to reach an agreement have been unsuccessful, with Iran unwilling to make the necessary concessions to reach a deal. President Trump spoke on his return flight from China, indicating that he didn't like the first sentence of the Iranian response to the U.S. proposal.
4: I looked at it. Sentence, I just throw it away.
5: What was the first sentence?
4: An unacceptable sentence. Because they have fully agreed no nuclear, and if they have any nuclear of any form, I don't read the rest of them.
3: And on Saturday, the USS Gerald R. Ford returned to the United States after a deployment that was the longest for an aircraft carrier since the Vietnam War.
1: Iranian officials with more defiant statements insisting they will keep enriching uranium. 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
6: I'm Justin Pospiek with this WXTK News Update. Folks can no longer take their canine companions onto the Sandwich Boardwalk for the next few months. As of yesterday, the last of restrictions aimed at pets took effect for the summer season in Sandwich. A ban on dogs and other animals from town-owned saltwater beaches, dunes, and beach parking lots already took hold April 1st as officials try to protect nesting shorebirds. Dogs are welcome on many private beaches and town conservation lands. Orleans District Court Judge Robert Welsh is being kept off his bench for the time being. He was placed on administrative duties last Monday ahead of his arraignment this week on misdemeanor and felony charges. Welsh is charged with assault and battery on a family member and felony assault and battery with a dangerous weapon. Those stem from an altercation in Sandwich on January 31st. He's scheduled to appear in a Barnstable courtroom Tuesday. Well, as Memorial Day weekend approaches, the New England Aquarium is urging the public to be vigilant after the first white shark of the season was confirmed off the coast of Martha's Vineyard. Brian Berner has the details.
7: Scientist John Grisholm says that the bite on the dead seal that was found at Lucy Vincent Beach in Chilmark was consistent with that of a white shark. He said that this is just the beginning of white shark season and that the number will increase throughout the summer with peak activity in the fall. Officials say that the public is urged to be shark smart by staying close to the shore, swimming, paddling, kayaking, and surfing in groups, and avoiding areas with seals or visible schools of fish. I'm Brian Berner.
6: There will be a delay in the reopening of the Mashpee Wakebee Pond boat ramp. According to a message from the town of Mashpee, that ramp will not be reopened in time for Memorial Day weekend as initially planned, but it is expected to be open for the weekend of May 30th. That ramp's been closed for a stormwater retrofit project. In sports, the Red Sox evened up their weekend series against Atlanta with a 3-2 win Saturday. The deciding game 3 of the weekend set goes down today at 1:35. I'm Justin Pospiek, News Radio 95, WXTK.
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9: Looking good for a drive this morning, no matter where you're heading to or coming from. Along the Cape area on Route 6, it's a nice ride. A little slow just before the Cape Connector, but that's not too bad at the moment. Over at the Bourne Bridge on Route 28, you're going to see it's a nice ride as well.
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12: A beautiful day today. I'm 1 degree outside meteorologist Danielle Noyes. Clouds giving way to sunshine and warmth. Highs in the lower 70s. West-southwest wind 10 to 15 miles per hour. UV index is very high, so be sure to put on the sunblock. Tonight, a few clouds. Lows in the mid-50s. Tomorrow, partly cloudy, mid-60s. Cooler on the outer Cape with an onshore wind. Tuesday's bright, windy, and a bit humid. Highs around 70. Southwest wind 15 to 25 miles per hour. For the only forecast you need to know, download our free 1 degree outside weather app.
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13: Heard live everywhere on the iHeartRadio app. Good morning, I'm Pat Desmaris. Gene Biazzi is the producer of this program, and we have a lot for you today. Company coming in a few minutes, Wayne Bergeron will join us. Wayne's a local fellow from the Cape. Former selectman in the town of Dennis. He's a member of the Cape Cod Coalition for Safe Communities. Now, and then before I get into what Wayne's going to get into, the next hour we'll be talking with Michael Giardino. Mike is a candidate for district attorney here on the Cape and the Islands. Mike is a Democrat. He is challenging the incumbent, who is a Democrat, Rob Gallibois. Rob Gallibois will be here on May 31st. So there you go. Lots to talk about with Mike Giardino. So back to, in a few minutes, we're going to talk about the town of Yarmouth has election day, I think it's Tuesday. And there are four ballot questions in the town of Yarmouth. All very controversial. I don't know if that's true or not, but it seems like every time I turn to the left, I turn to the right. Very controversial. Seldom do any of us discuss issues or politics anymore, and it's not very controversial. So one of the questions, in fact, I'll read you the question right now, and I know Wayne will go over it when he's here. The question that the voters will be asked to render a decision on, and I believe it's non-binding, but it is controversial, and it has to do with the ICE situation, the federal police rounding up immigrants, legal and illegal immigrants, and it's put the country really in a controversial situation. And there are lots of places, Cape Cod is one of them, where towns, the county of Barnstable, the state, they issue proclamations, laws, whatever, saying that the community will not cooperate with ICE and the roundup of undocumented immigrants. So the question reads as follows, and this is question four. Do you, as a citizen of the town of Yarmouth, support the constitutional rights of all Yarmouth residents, which guarantee equal protection of the laws to all people, regardless of nationality, citizenship, or immigration status? I'll be honest with all of you. I wouldn't know how the heck to vote. Should I say yes? It would seem like I would say yes. Should I say no? Maybe I should say no. So how'd the question get there? And the group, now stay with me here because this gets confusing. The person, I think it's, or group, that got the signatures, got this on the ballot, they are called Cape Cod Coalition for Safe Communities for All Citizens. I think I have that right. We tried to find this group and invite them on the program today to give their perspective. They are opposed to this question, as well as there's four ballot questions. I believe they're opposed to all four, which I found intriguing. We could not find them. Try as I did, I finally just gave up. Maybe that was by design, and the information on the website I found, the email was simply bogus. It was not an email that was functioning. So, and there was no phone numbers, there were no names, there was nothing for us to go on. So we're going to extend the invitation. We're trying to extend the invitation, but we couldn't. So after the break in a few minutes, Wayne Bergeron, who is a member of the Cape Cod Coalition for Safe Communities, period, will come on and discuss their support of that question and what it means and all that kind of good stuff. Before we have to break, I did just want to mention there were a couple of stories in the news that got my attention. One of them is, and it has everybody's attention, and that is the affordability issue. President Trump says the affordability issue is a hoax. It is something that is made up by Democrats. Just telling you what the man is saying about affordability. One of the reasons I mention it is because I had to buy gasoline 2 days ago. I had to buy home heating oil last week. You don't even want to know that nightmare. So, and I buy groceries. I eat, as all of you do. And for the president of the United States, whether it was Joe Biden, the man on the moon, or Donald Trump, to sit there and say there is no affordability issue is just, it's bizarre stuff. It's are you doing drugs? Maybe he is. It's just nuts. But I was kind of taken aback when I heard President Trump, when reporters asked him about this question. President Trump said, and I'm going to play the soundbite for you, I quote, "I don't think about Americans' financial situation when negotiating with Iran." It just simply isn't a factor to him. Maybe when he's not negotiating with Iran, it's a factor with him, but I don't think so. So this is what the president said to the press corps the other day.
14: The only thing that matters when I'm talking about Iran, they can't have a nuclear weapon.
13: Yeah, and it's a tired line, Mr. President, about Iran not having a nuclear weapon. And there's clearly a division of opinion about whether or not there was even a need to launch. It's not a war. We bombed Iran, strategically speaking, and we've damaged them a great deal. But they're still operating. They still have a military. They still have control of the Strait of Hormuz, et cetera, et cetera, et cetera. So, you know, it is what it is, right? But affordability is it is an issue. And one of the reasons things are so expensive is because the Strait of Hormuz has been closed now to oil rigs as well as other things like fertilizer that goes through the Strait of Hormuz. And it has clearly had an impact on everything. Because when gasoline, the cost of transporting goods goes up, the goods go up. So that's why, one of the reasons, groceries are costing so much right now. Transportation to get the groceries has gone up so much. If the Strait of Hormuz could be reopened, it won't be instant gratification, so I'm told. But it certainly is a step in the right direction, right? That we deal with the affordability issue, the inflation issue, which is about 6% right now, something like that. And we have a president in there that says it's just not on radar, not on his radar screen. So that's just, I find that it's very discouraging. That is the situation. Whether these midterm elections are going to change things around, I don't know. The president did pretty well in Louisiana, I think it was, with elections there, and his endorsed candidate for Senate. Did very well and move forward. So that's a sign that Donald Trump certainly does have, he has power. And whether or not that's in the redistricting thing that's going on, whether or not things will get changed around in November, I'm honestly, I'm not sure. And even if you get the Democrats into the Congress and they take over at least the lower chamber, the House, they may get the Senate. At least that has been the thinking, although unlikely. Whether or not the Democrats are going to wave a magic wand and affordability won't be an issue anymore, I'm not so sure about that, to be perfectly honest with you. But it certainly would put some brakes on the Trump administration. One other thing to switch gears here, and this is classic. I just wanted to mention this because I'm not going to get a chance after this segment. And this is so Cape Cod. And Cape Cod has an older population. And there are times when I listen to people debating and discussing different issues. I think that we have people on the Cape that want it to be one gigantic condominium complex. You know, in condominium complexes, they have lots of rules. You can't do this. You can't do that. Yeah, I got a lot of rules. Life is very pleasant. And God forbid if you're making noise in a condominium complex. Oh. They don't like that. Usually they don't like that. There are rules. Again, a lot of it, I think, has to do with age. So this is a story that is not the first time I've heard this story. A Harwich man, although this is a little bit extreme, but everybody is angry with each other these days, so I guess this is not a surprise. Cape Cod Times, a Harwich man was arrested Monday after Harwich police said he pointed a gun and screamed at landscapers using leaf blowers. He ain't got a shotgun. Because, well, they were making too much noise. John, who is 70, go figure, of Harwich, was arraigned, I think it was on Tuesday, according to Harwich police. He was charged with assault with a dangerous weapon. It's not funny. Possession of a gun without a license. And possession of ammunition without a license. The 70-year-old Harwich man, according to the press release posted to the Harwich Police Facebook page, allegedly confronted the landscapers over the noise coming from their leaf blowers at 3:45 p.m. on Monday. Harwich police officers were sent to a home in West Harwich after the homeowner who was having the work done at her house, reported that a man went up to her landscapers with a weapon. Initially, the 70-year-old man told the workers to stop the leaf blowing. They didn't. A short time later, the same person returned armed with a gun. The man pointed the gun at one of the workers and screamed and yelled about the continued noise, police said. The workers provided a description of the guy, and the police found him. And again, I think age has part of it. I mean, how bad is really a leaf blower noise? Well, I guess depending on your perspective, it's pretty bad. There are rules and regulations, I found out, in different towns, because people freak out about this, I guess. In Barnstable, they have a noise ordinance. I live in Barnstable. I did not know this. I had to be careful how much noise I'm making because, you know, I sing at night and stuff. I'm going to watch it. It is unlawful to make excessive or this is the town of Barnstable, but most of the towns on the Cape, as I'm scrolling through this, they all, most of them, seem to have a noise ordinance. It is unlawful in the town of Barnstable to make excessive or unusual noise. Now, this applies to a lot of you listening to me right now. You make some funny noises. You better watch it. Or Noise Ordinance 133. They're going to come after you. You do some serious jail time. Oh, yeah. Hard labor. Making funny noises. Let's see. So if you're making excessive or unusual noise that is plainly audible at a distance of 150 feet from the source, Barnstable is going to, you know, you're going to have a problem. This has frequently been the subject of community debate regarding enforcement limits, and I'm not sure what that means. Harwich has a noise ordinance. Brewster has a noise ordinance. And as I said, I think most of the towns have some sort of something or another in there that speaks to how much noise you can make. And there, of course, is, I'm just scrolling through the Cape Cod Times here, there are stories in there and some commentary, I guess is really what you would call it, from people on the Cape who think that we ought to ban gas-powered. I don't know if they feel the same way about electrical leaf blowers, because they don't make as battery-powered leaf blowers. They don't make as much noise, I don't think. Gas-powered ones, yeah, they I guess they make enough noise to freak out enough people on Cape Cod that there is conversation, actually quite a bit of news articles about people suggesting that there be a moratorium Cape-wide. Maybe one of the groups that we have here on the Cape. There are lots of citizen groups that, you know, galvanize and then run around and complain about wind farms, and they complain about homeless shelters, and you complain about building, and you complain about. Maybe this would be a good cause for you. You could take up making the 15 towns on the Cape have a mandatory leaf blower ban. I take pause just because of all the problems we have in the world. Seriously, that's the one that's like comes up? Yeah. To each his own. All right, we're going to take a break. We're going to come back. Wayne Bergeron is going to join us and talk about you, Yarmouth. You have an election on Tuesday, and he wants to talk about one of your ballot questions. Sort of interesting, a little bit on the controversial side. We're heard live everywhere on the iHeartRadio app.
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13: 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Glad you are with us. Thanks to this audience for the hits on the podcast. We're killing it. 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It's free, won't cost you nothing. And just type my name in, and you'll be all set. Next hour, Mike Giardino will join me. Michael is a Democrat. He's a candidate for DA, Cape and Islands. He'll be taking on the incumbent Democrat, Rob Gallibois. Rob will be my guest on May 31st. By the way, like a few other races on Cape Cod, the decision here for DA will be made on September 1st in the primary. Just saying. Back, always love having him on, former selectman in the great town of Dennis. He's a member of the Cape Cod Coalition for Safe Communities. Wayne Bergeron is back. Hey, Wayne, good morning.
23: Good morning, Pat. What a gorgeous day, huh?
13: Absolutely. Finally, a gift from Mother Nature. All right, my friend, let's talk about Tuesday, Yarmouth town election. There are four ballot questions. I don't know if you want to talk about the other three. That's your prerogative. But I know you want to talk about number four. And let me read the question, Wayne, to the audience. The question reads as follows. This is four. Do you, as a citizen of the town of Yarmouth, support the constitutional rights of all Yarmouth residents, which guarantee equal protection of the laws to all people, regardless of nationality, citizenship, or immigration status? Question mark. You and your group support this?
23: Absolutely. It's consistent with the United States Constitution.
13: Why do we need, why does the town, and this is non-binding, isn't it? Isn't that the way you refer
23: to it? It's non-binding. That is correct.
13: Yeah. So you're making, so on Tuesday, the town of Yarmouth, the Yarmouthites, are coming out to make a statement, right? Make a statement.
23: Yes, absolutely. That's what this is about.
13: And for those that are still like, I'm not sure what it means, I'm not exactly sure how I should vote on it. What are you saying, worded in a way that we can all just understand? What are you saying? With an affirmative on this question.
23: Okay. So the Fifth Amendment of the United States Constitution says simply that people are entitled to due process. And they go as far as to say as all persons, not all citizens, but all persons within their jurisdiction. That's how it's worded. It's been supported many times by the Supreme Court over the years. That if you're within this country, under our jurisdiction, then you have due process rights. And we're looking to affirm that and to recognize that. And I believe Yarmouth is trying to show, the supporters, that it's a thought process that's viewed by many as being positive and should be encouraged.
13: I have heard and have read a few news stories that there has been a lot of pushback at meetings and what have you from locals, I take it, about this question. Is that true? Is this somewhat controversial?
23: Yeah, it's certainly controversial without question with a number of people. There are people who believe that it applies only to citizens, and people who are not citizens of this country are not worthy of receiving this, basically. But that's not what the law says. And this law was put into place by our Constitution, by founding fathers and others, simply in anticipation of who is going to be falling under it and who will be part of its jurisdiction. The Fifth Amendment really is the basis for all our other amendments in terms of having a right to due process and representing yourself and being innocent before proven guilty.
13: Now, when Wayne approached me about this, we did know that there is a name of an opposing group. And this is all, this is my opinion, Wayne. This is kind of cute the way this has been done. You and your group are supportive of ballot question number 4 in Yarmouth. You're Cape Cod Coalition for Safe Communities. Boom. The group opposing this, though, is Cape Cod Coalition for Safe Communities for Citizens. I'm just saying it is a little confusing. And we did try to find this group, and the contact information is not functioning that is listed on their webpage. So we tried, but we were unable to connect with them. So what I'm doing, Wayne, here is this is some of the things that they put on the webpage. And I just thought I would lay it on you to give you a chance and to give their point of view a chance to get out there. And they have in big bold letters on this what they won't tell you. Question 4 already failed, they say. This sanctuary resolution was defeated at town meeting. The same activists bypassed democratic process and put it directly on the ballot with just 35 signatures. Your comment to that point that they're making?
23: Well, there's a couple things here. First of all, there's no such thing as a sanctuary city per se. There are cities and towns that recognize the rights of immigrants under the Constitution and will say that and act upon that. And it does not mean that there's a sanctuary from all rules, regulations, and everything else. Secondly, generally when it goes to public comment, a number of the opponents don't say much, certainly in terms of wider audience in terms of what's happening. There's some attempts at intimidation, and it doesn't work with the people that I know and I respect working on this issue. And they have a right to free speech, too. So we understand that, and we're going to see what the people think in Yarmouth.
13: Some of the other things that they're putting out there, I guess, for the Yarmouth residents to consider, and it's more of a statewide issue, mind you, but they put in there Massachusetts taxpayer dollars spent on emergency migrant shelters in fiscal year 24-25, listing it as $894 million in 1 year when the legislature, they say, only budgeted for $219, and they're saying there's no oversight here. Is that a fair point, and is it a point to consider when you're voting on this ballot question in Yarmouth on Tuesday?
23: Well, I would say that there is some oversight. Whether it's the oversight that needs to be done at the level it should be done at is a fair question in terms of what's going on. Without question, the state has spent money on housing for immigrants, and it's without question that many of these immigrants have all taken jobs within the state community in terms of supporting what we do at a time where it's been difficult to get enough workers, especially in places like Cape Cod where we need them desperately. So there's a yin and a yang involved with this in terms of what's happened.
13: The county, I know, is also grappling with this. And I want to say that the Assembly of Delegates, Wayne, I think it's this week, they're going to take this matter up, and I believe the county commissioners have already declared their stance on this issue. Is that correct? Is the Assembly going to deal with it next?
23: Yep, it's going to be Wednesday at 4 o'clock, Assembly of Delegates. And there has been a resolution, more than a resolution, an ordinance submitted by 4 members. That addresses a number of things. And it says simply this: an ordinance ensuring community safety and lawful federal immigration enforcement. And parts of it say that there's no county property. will be given to ICE for a staging area. We'll limit the sharing of Cape Cod residents' private information except where required by law. And finally, requiring federal authorities to provide judicial warrants before accessing non-public areas of county property. So that's the gist of it.
13: I'm assuming that will be a feisty debate going on with the assembly of delegates. Back to go ahead.
23: I'm sorry. Yes, I think it'll be feisty to a certain degree. This ordinance was submitted by four members of the assembly for discussion purposes, and all the discussion at the assembly of delegates is done at the beginning. Public session for people to comment, and then it closes public session, and they go on from there, Pat.
13: My feeling has been, and maybe I'm wrong about this, because it's been a tough year with the new administration in Washington, particularly on this issue. You've had people killed over it that shouldn't have been. However, it seems to me, Wayne, that the ICE thing has calmed down a little. In the news, they're saying they're going to shut down this alligator Alcatraz thing they had going on down in Florida, where they were housing these migrants. Am I wrong about that? I'm assuming you're going to tell me I'm wrong about that. Has it calmed down a little bit? Have they backed off somewhat?
23: To answer your question, I believe it's gone underground somewhat. I don't believe it's calmed down. There is still a lot of fear within our Cape community, our immigrant community, in terms of what's occurring. The lack of due process, separation of families, that has not gone away, Pat, and it's still there. You're probably aware with the consideration of them looking to build more holding areas for immigrants in New Hampshire and other kinds of areas right now, and the funding provided for them. That is taking a front stage in terms of certain banks, one of them here in Cape Cod, in terms of funding and underfunding and underfooting this.
13: Back to Yarmouth for a second, and this ballot question number four. If the Yarmouth residents approve this question, does that say to the Yarmouth Police Department that they are not to cooperate, or is it implied, maybe I should word it that way, Wayne, that they should not, or that the residents don't want you cooperating with ICE if ICE is in Yarmouth?
23: Interesting question. What it should say to the Yarmouth Police Department, and by the way, I think they've been very fair on this entire question, is they need to follow the Lund decision, state Supreme Court decision, which simply said they are not to aid ICE in any of its operations, give out any information about people that they think might be immigrants, do have no restraining of them in detaining all people they may arrest that could be immigrants. And Yarmouth police and all police, certainly during a demonstration, if it gets unruly, have every right to act and go ahead and enforce the law. So it's a mixed bag right here, but I don't think it says anything discriminating at all in terms of what the police, our local police, can do, and I understand that.
13: In the midterm elections, which are important and will be here soon enough in November, I think, my opinion is, affordability is a huge issue. I think what's going on in Iran is a huge issue. How much do you think the immigration question and what ICE has been doing the last year or so, how much of that is going to play into the election results in November, do you think, Wayne?
23: I think it's going to play a large part in this way, and we'll go to the Iran war. It's difficult times financially for people right now, affording fuel, obviously, be it gas or home heating oil, going ahead and affording basic marketing in terms of going to the supermarket and buying things there. There's a lot of pressure, And there's a lot of unhappiness in this country right now regarding this. So it certainly is going to have an impact. Now, the caveat is with the redistricting of certain sections of states within their communities in terms of voting rights, it's going to shift to whatever degree it's going to shift the power in both the House and the Senate in terms of numbers of people that will be involved. So we have to keep our eye on that path.
13: Back to, I know I'm going back and forth here a little bit, but back to the Yarmouth question, because I keep, as you're talking, I'm listening to you, but I keep rereading the ballot question. And I don't know, it seems to me to be why, I guess my question to you would be, why would someone be opposed to this? Because it is inclusive. It is all citizens. It is everyone. If I'm understanding the question, and I think that I am, why would someone have a problem with this?
23: It's a complex question, but I'm not going to dodge it. There are a few things that are involved here. Let's begin with the fact that unless we're indigenous, we're all immigrants from our past and our families from somewhere, right? And some people came through Ellis Island, and many more did not. They came across the Mexican border. They came across the Canadian border. So there's a thought maybe that they did it the right way, and so others should do it the right way. So I hear that argument in terms of what they believe. I'll be remiss if I don't say, too, I think there's a certain amount of racism to it. The people who are getting stopped, the people who are being asked for identification papers, be investigated, far and away by a great majority of people of color. I do not believe that's an accident. And it just continues to stoke fear within our communities. And, Pat, we're made up of many communities on the Cape. And we're communities within communities, whether they're faith communities, school communities, or you name it. And these communities need to interact with each other. And I think for the most part, we've done it quite successfully over certainly my time here. The whole immigration question. I'm sorry, Pat, go ahead.
13: Well, I in other interviews, you've brought that up before, that you think that the black community is absolutely being targeted in this these immigration arrests and deportations. So I'd be remiss. I feel like I want to at least get your thoughts on I was surprised they did it, but the U.S. Supreme Court gutted the Voting Rights Act, and no sooner did, because it's unconstitutional, they said, no sooner did they do that, claiming that it was gerrymandering and unconstitutional, then the politicians rushed out, Wayne, and what are they doing right now? Gerrymandering, but I guess this version isn't unconstitutional. What is your reaction to that? Because the black legislators that would be affected, particularly in states like Louisiana, are going crazy about this. And some are saying, you know, you're setting civil rights back like over 100 years with what you're doing here. What is your reaction to what the Supreme Court did, and how damaging might that be?
23: Well, my reaction is it was disgusting, and the damage is immeasurable. It's an approach to go ahead and try to keep control of the hands of people who don't necessarily respect and support in any manner people of color. And I try to stay away from black community, but it's people of color. This is nothing new. Gerrymandering has gone on like decades and decades and decades in our country. And both sides have been doing it because of the way things are set up. There's not much we can do about it, Pat, except simply see how it plays out finally.
13: Do you think, I know I'm digressing a little bit with the politics, but do you think in the midterm elections that maybe it will be the Democrats, but the Republicans certainly are being aggressive in the gerrymandering to try to rig the game? And the Democrats are trying to do the same thing, rig the game so that it's not democracy in action, Wayne. It's, well, only a Democrat could win here, or only.

0: accusations against both sides, quite frankly, that you have to look at very carefully. If you listen to Fox News, you get one opinion. You listen to MSNBC, you get another opinion. And people are just, you know, going back and forth and everything.
1: Yeah, they are. It's amazing what is playing out. And with the redistricting, the gerrymandering almost on steroids, it seems to me the hope that the country could come together and start agreeing on things and stop fighting so much with each other, probably not. In fact, it'll probably have the opposite effect, I think, Wynn.
0: I think you're correct. And the bottleneck here really is the United States Supreme Court. They're making decisions that never would have been made in the past. And, you know, it's a breakdown of 6-3, you know, Republican, Democratic on it. But they're supposed to ignore their party affiliation or thought process and look at things in general. I'm not convinced that's happening.
1: Legislating from the branch, from the bench.
0: Yep.
1: All right. Before I let you go, just some final thoughts. Again, Yarmouth, Tuesday, ballot question number 4. You are advocating a yes vote. And what would you say to those saying, no, I don't like this. I'm going to vote no on 4. What would you say to them?
0: I would say that you need to support the United States Constitution and follow the amendment that provides all this to everybody, the Fifth Amendment.
1: Of course, as you said a few moments ago, and I feel this way, good old-fashioned racism. I run into people all the time in my daily travels. They don't like immigrants. I mean, I'm not going to dress it up. I know I'm being horribly blunt. They don't like them. They got cut off in traffic by someone they thought was an immigrant. They saw someone using a food card at the grocery store who didn't look like what they thought an American should look like. They don't like them, Wynn.
0: Well, isn't that our history as a country? Every group that came in, I don't care if it's the Italians, the Jews, whoever, they all went through a very rough period of being immigrants within our country.
1: Yeah,
0: that has not stopped. The difference here, though, again, has been color to a great degree, in my opinion.
1: I know you keep mentioning that. Wayne Bergeron, keep up the good work. Keep up the fight, my friend. It's always a pleasure to talk with you. You're going out fishing today?
0: No, I'm repairing broken fishing rods today.
1: There you go. All right. Seen any sharks out there yet?
0: Not yet. Haven't seen them.
1: Fair enough. Wayne Bergeron, always a pleasure, sir. I appreciate the time.
0: Pat, always enjoy being here. Thank you.
1: Bye. Thank you, sir. All right. We'll take a break. We'll come back. We're heard live everywhere on the iHeartRadio app.
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10: 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Thanks to Wayne Bergeron for joining us, talking mostly about ballot question number four, Tuesday, Yarmouth. Obviously, there are four different ballot questions in the town election that the voters will be deciding on. Number four has to do with the immigration issue. It's non-binding. It's a statement, but a fairly controversial. So it'll be interesting to see what the results of that will be. Looking forward to next hour. Haven't really got a chance to, haven't had a chance yet to interview him, but on Cape Cod, it's a busy election year, not just because of the importance of the midterm elections in November, which affects the whole country, of course, but here on Cape Cod, there are some very interesting races, some excellent candidates. A lot of the action is not in the general election in November. It's in September. I think the primary is September 1st. There are primary challenges going on. We're seeing a lot of Democratic action. Why that is, I'm not entirely sure. There are different theories about that. One of the big races on the Cape and the Islands is for district attorney. Rob Gallibois, Democrat, is the incumbent. He is running again. He has a Democratic challenger who looks very strong, Mike Giardino. A Democrat, I think I read somewhere he was unenrolled and then for this switched over to being a Democrat. And we'll talk to Mike about that and get his thought process on the politics of this. But he has a fabulous resume, lots of experience. And that, I think, would be a competitive race between Mike Giardino and Rob Gallibois. So we'll meet Mike next hour. And Rob Gallibois has been invited on the show. He has accepted. And the DA will be here on May the 31st We'll have Rob on. Lots to talk about the fellows with. It's an important job. As I said, if you follow politics on the Cape, it's interesting to look at some of these different races that are out there. The first Barnstable state rep race, the action in that, the decision will be made between two Democrats in the primary, not in the general election. That's when the decision will be made. County government, you've got Ron Bergeron, the incumbent Democrat, running for re-election, and he has a fairly young but pretty powerful Democratic challenger, the assistant in the assembly of delegates. Is taking on Ron. Again, two Democrats, so the decision will actually be made in September, not in the at least between those two, obviously, will be made in the September primary, and then there is a Republican in the November election as well. All right, so more about all this straight ahead. We're heard live everywhere on the iHeart Radio app.
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24: An incumbent is defeated. I'm Paul Stevens, Fox News. A primary loss on Saturday for incumbent Louisiana Republican Senator Bill Cassidy, Congresswoman Julia Letlow, and State Treasurer John Fleming now advancing to a primary runoff.
25: Trump-backed Congresswoman Julia Letlow and State Treasurer John Fleming will now face off in a runoff on June 27th. Incumbent Louisiana Senator Bill Cassidy finished third in the Republican primary, ending his bid for re-election. And while Letlow finished first by nearly 20 points, Louisiana election rules call for a runoff between the top two candidates if no candidate wins a majority of the vote. And last night's result marks a major political defeat for Cassidy, who faced backlash from many Republicans after voting to convict President Trump in his second impeachment trial following the January 6th riot at the U.S. Capitol.
24: And that's Fox's Chanley Painter, the president endorsing Congresswoman Letlow in this race. The president also set to speak with Israeli Prime Minister Benjamin Netanyahu sometime today. This, as sources tell us, the two may restart military action against the Iranian regime.
26: Regional intelligence sources tell Fox News they assess the Iranians believe they can drag out the current stalemate for at least 2 weeks. But the prevailing assessment inside Iran is that President Trump may resort to restarting military action, and Tehran is now deliberately pursuing a strategy of deception and delay with the hopes that buying time will complicate any potential return to war. These sources say Iranian officials are looking at the World Cup and America's 250th anniversary as a backstop that could work in their favor. Tension remains high across the Middle East as the region waits to see if the war will resume in the days ahead. So far, efforts toward a diplomatic solution have failed, with Iran unwilling to make the necessary concessions to reach a deal.
24: Fox's Trey Yingston, Tel Aviv. 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
28: I'm Justin Pospiek with this WXTK News Update. Folks can no longer take their canine companions onto the Sandwich Boardwalk for the next few months. As of yesterday, the last of restrictions aimed at pets took effect for the summer season in Sandwich. A ban on dogs and other animals from town-owned saltwater beaches, dunes, and beach parking lots already took hold April 1st as officials try to protect nesting shorebirds. Dogs are welcome on many private beaches and town conservation lands. Orleans District Court Judge Robert Welsh is being kept off his bench for the time being. He was placed on administrative duties last Monday ahead of his arraignment this week on misdemeanor and felony charges. Welsh is charged with assault and battery on a family member and felony assault and battery with a dangerous weapon. Those stem from an altercation in Sandwich on January 31st. He's scheduled to appear in a Barnstable courtroom Tuesday. Well, as Memorial Day weekend approaches, the New England Aquarium is urging the public to be vigilant after the first white shark of the season was confirmed off the coast of Martha's Vineyard. Brian Berner has the details.
29: Scientist John Grisholm says that the bite on the dead seal that was found at Lucy Vincent Beach in Chilmark was consistent with that of a white shark. He said that this is just the beginning of white shark season and that the number will increase throughout the summer with peak activity in the fall. Officials say that the public is urged to be shark smart by staying close to the shore, swimming, paddling, kayaking, and surfing in groups, and avoiding areas with seals or visible schools of fish. I'm Brian Berner.
28: There will be a delay in the reopening of the Mashpee Wakebee Pond boat ramp. According to a message from the town of Mashpee, that ramp will not be reopened in time for Memorial Day weekend as initially planned, but it is expected to be open for the weekend of May 30th. That ramp's been closed for a stormwater retrofit project. In sports, the Red Sox evened up their weekend series against Atlanta with a 3-2 win Saturday. The deciding Game 3 of the weekend set goes down today at 1:35. I'm Justin Pospiek, News Radio 95, WXTK.
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5: It's a nice ride this morning. No matter where you are along the Cape, getting to the bridges, leaving the Cape at the Sagamore or the Bourne Bridge is looking good. In between Sandwich Road and Scenic Highway is a fine ride. Everything is looking good right up to Route 44 as well.
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8: A beautiful day today. I'm 1 degree outside meteorologist Danielle Noyes. Clouds giving way to sunshine and warmth. Highs in the lower 70s. West-southwest wind 10 to 15 miles per hour. UV index is very high, so be sure to put on the sunblock. Tonight, a few clouds. Lows in the mid-50s. Tomorrow, partly cloudy. Mid-60s. Cooler on the outer Cape with an onshore wind. Tuesday's bright, windy, and a bit humid. Highs around 70. Southwest wind 15 to 25 miles per hour. For the only forecast you need to know, download our free 1 degree outside weather app.
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9: Heard live everywhere on the iHeart Radio app. I'm Pat Desmaris, Gene Biazzi, the producer of this program. Thanks to this audience, you guys just are very generous to us in the podcast arena. And we have lots of folks listening to us, not when we actually do the show, which is live on Sunday mornings, but during the week at night, our numbers are killing it, and we do see it, and we appreciate it very, very much. We also are aware you're checking out our podcast because of the Cape Islands great guests that we try to bring to you every Sunday. Having said that, very much looking forward to getting to know our next guest. He is a candidate for district attorney for the Cape and the Islands. He is a Democrat taking on the Democrat incumbent, Rob Gallibois. Mr. Gallibois, I should tell you, will be my guest on May 31st. This morning, please welcome to the program Michael Giardino. Michael, good morning.
10: Pat, good morning. Thank you so much for having me on.
9: Thanks for doing this on a Sunday, Mike. I know it's not the most convenient time, but I appreciate it. So yeah. Congratulations. I saw you got your signatures, so you're officially on the ballot. So congratulations on that. I know it's not easy.
10: Thank you. I appreciate that. I couldn't have done it with all the help that I had from volunteers and support. It was great. I appreciate everything everyone did.
9: So tell the audience about yourself, Michael. I suspect a lot of them don't know you, so give us your elevator speech, or whatever you want to call it, Mike.
10: Yeah, sure, happy to. So I'm a Cape Cod native, and now a Cape Cod native who's a career prosecutor. I was born here, and then was lucky enough to be able to live here. My parents and family owns a business in Yarmouth that we've had since 1970. So it's a restaurant business that I had the pleasure, the ability to work at growing up, but it allowed me to stay here, go to our local schools here, be raised here, work in the restaurant business and get to know that. And then I went away to school and always returned and continued to work in the restaurants. Ultimately, in 2012, I graduated from law school, Suffolk Law School, and I had the opportunity to come home and start working in my community as an assistant district attorney. And it started as just a job. I started at the lowest level, which is district court prosecutor. I learned how to prosecute cases, how to evaluate cases, how to try cases. I worked very closely with other prosecutors, law enforcement, victim advocates, and I learned the importance of the work and the importance of teamwork in doing the job and how vital everyone's role was to these cases. But I also learned the importance of working with the court system and attorneys and defendants and not recognizing how long someone should go to jail for, but recognizing individuals who were suffering from substance abuse, mental health disorders, or maybe other issues. where we need to focus on providing them with treatment that they need to help them out and to keep them out of the court system. And I did that for years in the district court before becoming what's referred to as district court chief. And you're essentially a manager at that point. You manage the entire district court staff and prosecutors, administrative staff, victim witness advocates, and your primary roles or responsibilities, or at least mine were to teach and train young prosecutors, which actually became something very important to me and something that remains a passion to me today while I still continue to prosecute cases in Brockton. But as chief district court prosecutor, you also have to make sure that the staff that you're managing and the staff of the entire office have the resources that are necessary to them to be successful. And you need to be a sounding board for the staff of the office, whether they're lawyers or victim advocates or admins. This job is hard, Pat, and it takes an emotional toll on people. And you need to be able to, what I found I've been able to do with all of my experience is be a sounding board for people who are going through some difficult times, some attorneys or ADAs who are going through some difficult times, and be able to work through solutions or problems with them, or just be a sounding board there for them to help them through certain situations. I worked in the Cape and Islands office until 2024. So in 2023, Pat, I know you know, and maybe our listeners, your listeners do too. There was a election. It was an open seat. D.A. Galbois won that election, and he essentially had a chance to pick his staff. So everyone was interviewed. He picked the employees of the office, and he hired me as Superior Court Assistant DA. And I came in, and I was assigned to the Superior Court, and what I would say a high-level Superior Court position. I was prosecuting some of the higher-profile cases in the office, investigating them on behalf of the office, et cetera. And I did that until 2024, about November of 2024. When I left and when I went to the Plymouth County District Attorney's Office, where I became ultimately the Chief of Community Prosecutions there, where I now supervise ADAs in that unit and do the same similar things with them that I did as Chief District Court Prosecutor here. And here we are today. That's kind of my background, Pat, and that's how we got to where we are today. And, you know, there's some things that, based on my experience and based on my time in the DA's office, that have led me to come out here and put my hat in the ring and try to bring a different type of leadership to the DA's office that may be a little bit more focused on the everyday work that we do that I'm happy to talk about a little bit more. That's my background. That's how we're here. And, you know, happy to answer any questions about my candidacy or what things I see in the DA's office that have led me to come and run.
9: We're speaking with Michael Giardino. Mike is a candidate for DA here on the Cape and the Islands. He's a Democrat, and he will duke it out, if you will, in the primary on September 1st with Rob Galbois, the incumbent Democrat. I did not know, Mike, that you worked for Rob Galbois. Okay.
10: I did. I did. He hired me when he came into office, and I worked for him for, maybe a year and a half. Till about November of 2024. His term started January of 23.
9: Interesting. So you and Rob are familiar with each other. Okay. Again,
10: yes.
9: I did not realize that. So I guess I'm sitting here. I'm thinking out loud, Mike. On one hand, obviously you and Rob think enough of each other that he hired you to stay on. New role, I guess, but he hired you to stay on when he became DA, and you thought enough of him that you stayed there for a while. So I guess my question mm-hmm. would be is, why did you leave?
10: As I just kind of outlined my experience, Pat, I had a lot of, let me start with it this way. I spent about 12 years in the district attorneys for the Cape and Islands, and in that time period, I learned to not only care about the office, but I care about the people who work there, and I care about the effect that the work has on the community of the Cape and Islands being a Cape Cod native. What started as a job became a career and ultimately is now a passion of mine, and I still care very deeply about the administration of the office on the Cape and Islands. Why I left, is part of the reason why I'm running. I started to see things within the management of the office that just, it wasn't working, in my opinion. And the things that I'm talking about aren't things that necessarily Pat Desmaris would know about or that the regular voter or civilian would know about if they're not involved in the system or if they're not having interactions with the district attorney's office. Publicly, we see community outreach, which is great. We see the press releases regarding convictions, which are great. But what we're not seeing is how the office is being managed or how it's being run. And there are some significant things that I saw occurring that I didn't like and made it hard for me to sit, hard for me to stay. One thing that is significant that kind of started everyone kind of paying attention is when the current DA took over, he hired his staff. The DA staff is generally, for the Cape and Islands, is generally about 60 employees. We immediately started to see excessive and uncharacteristic turnover in the office. We started to see experienced prosecutors who were hired leave. We started to see career victim witness advocates leaving the office, which affected the services the victims were receiving. And we were even seeing turnover in leadership positions that today, as far as I know, remain unfilled. As that happened, it had collateral effects on things within the office. It had a collateral effect on victim services, so victims weren't being heard or communicated with, and we've seen some of those reports in the papers recently. These career victim advocates, mostly women who were from the Cape and raised their families here, they left. And these are people who never did the job for the money. They did it because of the work and the meaning that the work had for them. And they left because of the way that their unit was being managed within the office. We started to see and hear of, and this was after I left, but I think it was also occurring there just based on that excessive turnover and not having experience to train younger prosecutors for charging decisions, cases that were being dismissed based on what I would call rushed charging decisions without having all of the information and not being able to communicate it effectively to the victims or the communities. And then there was the lawsuit between the DA's office and the sheriff, which, in my opinion, didn't need to happen. So as I was watching how the DA's office was operating, it was making it harder for me, in my position and with my experience, to stay, especially where I wasn't able to offer that much input as to whether or not I agreed with what was going on. So it was time for me to go.
9: Good thorough answer, my friend, to that question. All right, fair enough. Michael Giardino is my guest. And obviously, you heard me say that Rob is going to join me in a couple of weeks. And obviously, sure. Michael, you know I'm going to ask everything you're saying, the DA is going to be asked about. However, before we get to that point, in listening to you, everything you're saying to me, It makes sense, and I have to admit, as I said, I wasn't aware that you actually worked in the Gallobois administration. So you were right there in the trenches. So I'm just saying, people ought to be aware of that you're not speaking from being from the outside looking in. You were inside, and that to me is that's significant. However, Mike. And you're right. I mean, I'm not a lawyer. I don't know the inner workings of any DA's office. I do know this, though, the politics of these things. You know, Mike O'Keefe had his people in. Then Rob got in, and it would just be natural, wouldn't it, that there would be turnover, though? Because I hear you referencing that quite a bit. Fair enough. And if people left because of, Rob and his lieutenants were not managing things correctly, that's an issue. Absolutely.
10: Yep.
9: But isn't there something to be said, Mike, that there is a natural turnover in any DA's office when you get a new DA in?
10: I think that's fair, Pat. But I think the point, one of the points that shouldn't be lost on people is the people who left are people that interviewed and that he hired. They are people that he handpicked. There's leadership positions in the office that have had constant turnover. For example, and I know that you're probably not familiar with this, or maybe you are, so I apologize, but the general structure of a DA's office, having been around for a long time now at this point, is you usually have your district attorney, and then you have your leadership staff. You have your first assistant, and then you usually will have a second assistant. Some offices have multiple second assistants, some have multiple first, but under the current administration, which I think is telling, is the second assistant position at this point, as far as I know, and I could be wrong, is unfilled. But even if it is filled, this would be the third second assistant in one term. This is a very highly touted position within our field. You don't usually see these types of leadership positions turn over so frequently. The first second assistant that Rob brought in was someone that he recruited from another county, and he didn't last. He was gone before I left. Then there was another second assistant who was in the office who left shortly after I left, I believe. So these are just, and then, you know, the victim witness advocate program, that is a very vital role to the office. And if these advocates were leaving to go to other advocate positions, based on how I know they felt about it, I think that would be one thing. But many of these advocates just went to find a new job so they could get out of the office. They switched careers entirely. And when you think about the numbers, Pat, when you think about a 60-person office losing, and I don't know if I referenced this earlier in my statement, but by the time I left, the number was about 30 employees who had left the office. So of 60 to 65, that's almost half. That is excessive.
9: So you're making – it's an important distinction, Mike. So you're saying to me – you're not disagreeing that, yeah, there's obviously with a new administration, a new DA, there's new people. What you're saying is the staff was in place, then you had this high percentage leave.
10: Correct.
9: Yeah, okay. Mike Giardino is my guest. Mike is a candidate for DA Cape and Islands, and we'll continue this great discussion with Michael when we come back after this quick break. We are heard live everywhere on the iHeart Radio app.
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9: Heard live everywhere on the iHeartRadio app. We're speaking this hour with Michael Giardino. Mike's a Democrat. He's a candidate for Cape and Islands DA. He is challenging the incumbent Democrat, Rob Gallibois, in the primary September 1st. So that's really when the decision is made here. Rob Gallibois will be my guest on Sunday, May 31st. Mike, again, thanks for joining me. I appreciate it. Oh, by the way, Mike, I wanted to acknowledge I am a graduate of Suffolk University, the university, and my father, who was an attorney, graduated from Suffolk Law. So I know you went to Suffolk Law, so I just thought I'd throw that in there.
10: No, again, thank you for having me, and I appreciate that. Very much like talking to Suffolk alumni.
9: And when you were working and still are working in the DA's office, you have tried cases, correct? You're a trial lawyer.
10: I have. I would consider myself a trial lawyer with quite a bit of trial experience.
9: I always, in fact, I had the conversation one time with Michael O'Keefe, who knew my father, and Michael was making the point that there's a huge difference in law between lawyers and lawyers that actually go before a judge and a jury and try a case. Huge, and I think that was a point you were making earlier about you got to have good management in the DA's office, particularly for these young prosecutors, because you can go into a court case and you can screw it up. You can make mistakes.
10: The best part about mistakes is what you learn from them, Pat. But you can make mistakes, and you need to be able to learn from them. And that's why I think it's important, too, in having your leadership, especially for younger assistant DAs who are just learning how to do it, having your leadership be experienced and having that person be someone who's actually stood in their shoes doing the work.
9: I want to talk to you about, because it's been in the news, I've actually interviewed Sheriff Buckley about this and got an earful, Mike, about the lawsuit from the Gallup Boys administration, the DA's office, and the sheriff, and I'm still not sure I'm 100%, and I'm going to ask Rob Gallup Boys more about this because I haven't interviewed him about it. I'm still not sure I'm exactly understanding why he did it, but let me take a stab at it. And it was because the DA's office, and I know it's sensitive, Mike, because of the relationship of the police bringing cases to the DA's office, right? But somebody has to police the police. That would be you. That would be that's the DA's office, and I know that's
10: absolutely
9: hard. That's not easy. That's a tough relationship. But I know in the debate I did with Dan Higgins and Rob Gallup Boys, that was a big point that came up about who polices the police, and Rob had a lot to say about that. So I guess my question is twofold. What is your opinion, although you referenced it a little bit, why did Rob Gallup Boys bring that lawsuit against the sheriffs seeking personal information about law enforcement people? And then the second part of my question is who polices the police, Mike?
10: Right. So the first part, you know, I don't want to speak for the DA or why he did what he did. What I can say is, based on my knowledge of Brady and the type of information that they were seeking, the request that was put forth by the DA certainly exceeded what the current state of the law was and what the current state of the law is today. And that was the issue that I believe that from reading the papers that the two sheriffs actually had with the request, as it being overbroad and not necessary and seeking information that might not even be relevant. So I can't speak for why the DA did it, but I also think that suing one of your partners when it's unnecessary, and I do believe it was unnecessary because it was in excess of what the law required at the time. I think that's, I don't know if I can call it, I guess I have to call it just a bad judgment, Pat. I don't know why he did it, but I know certainly that it's something that I wouldn't have seen as being necessary in that situation, and I never agreed with it. It seems like the type of situation that you should be able to resolve with your law enforcement partners by talking and discussing policy together and collaborating with them versus taking it to court.
9: And just so we're clear on the point, that question of who polices the police, who does?
10: Mm-hmm. So, yeah, you know, it does come on the DA's office, and it comes on the DA's office, especially as it relates to the prosecution of cases. We are held to a very high standard and ethical standard when it comes to discovery and the information that we are required to provide to defense attorneys. One of the, you know, the main issue that's been litigated over the last couple of years is, what is our duty to investigate the police and what type of information do we have to provide? And that falls on us. That falls on our assistant district attorneys. So it is upon the DAs to, I wouldn't necessarily say, I guess it is police to police, Pat, but it's, you know, there's a way to do it too. There's, you know, they still are a partner of yours. And there is a way to get the information that you need, from policy standpoint, without having to sue them. That, you know, that's my frank opinion on it, Pat. But I don't want to speak for the decisions made by the current DA or why he made them, because I don't know.
9: And as I said, I'll give Rob a chance to illuminate the point when he's on mic. But along the same kind of vein here about policing the police. If, just to come up with some sort of an example perhaps here, if a Barnstable County Sheriff's deputy is accused of some sort of somewhat serious wrongdoing, it's brought to the DA's office, the DA wants to investigate it further and wants information about the corrections officer, how does the DA's office, legally speaking, make that information about that officer they want happen?
10: So how do they get it, Pat?
9: Yeah, how do you, I'm sorry, is that a better way to say it, Mike? Yeah. How do you get it? Yeah.
10: No, I just wanted to make sure that I kind of knew what you're asking. you know, there are a lot of different ways to do it. You know, the bottom line is, you know, the police in society are held to a higher standard, but it's the DA's office's job to uphold the law. So you would investigate a police officer or you would investigate the sheriff the same way you would investigate anyone else. If you could get the information by asking for it, you know, great. But if you had to do it by way of different processes, summonses, et cetera, then you would have to do that. It is the DA's job to handle those things and to enforce the laws. So you don't investigate a police officer differently just because they're a police officer. You don't investigate a civilian just differently because they're a civilian. You do it all the same way.
9: And I guess, and I am a layperson in this, I guess what I'm wondering is if the reason the Gallobois DA's office did it this way was because they were trying to set a policy and they wanted access to all the officers, even though not all the officers were accused of anything. I guess that's not the correct way to do it.
10: In my opinion, you know, we're dealing with two things. We're dealing with our ethical obligations as prosecutors, which is defined in case law throughout the Commonwealth of Massachusetts. Commonwealth versus Graham versus Hampshire District Attorney's Office, I believe it is. They have gone as far as to kind of define what our obligations are. The Brady case from the 1960s, they define what our obligations are. And it's okay to have a policy. And in fact, those cases suggest there should be a policy. But the policy doesn't call for the DA's office extending into the personnel files or the personal information of every police officer or every corrections officer. It only extends to officers where there may be information that we have to provide in a criminal prosecution because it may be helpful to the defendant in their case. And that's where the line has been drawn. So there is no reason to request every single person's personnel file, especially going back 20 years when they might not have any, especially if they don't work there anymore.
9: Okay. As I said, I'll ask the DA talk more about this this point. Mike Giardina is my guest. I'm sorry, go ahead, Mike.
10: Sorry, Pat. I just want to say, you know, like, you know, this, you know, we're all lawyers, right? We all interpret the law differently. What I'm suggesting here is this is the way I interpret the law. These are my opinions, and if it were me, I don't see that there would be a need to sue our law enforcement partners to get a result that we could get otherwise.
9: One of the things that you're saying, Mike, and I've heard some chitter chatter. I hear, thanks, Mike. Is that the relationship between District Attorney Gallobois and local law enforcement? It's kind of a generic thing, but I have heard this, and I believe you're saying this. It's been damaged somewhat. Is that what you are saying? That it's the relationship isn't as good as it ought to be.
10: You know, I guess I'm saying, Pat, that having worked down here for a long time and having still having some good communication with our law enforcement partners down here, there are some issues with the relationship that law enforcement has and the current DA. And that's going to happen, Pat. You know, there are going to be times where our law enforcement partners and our district attorneys or assistant district attorneys don't get along or don't agree with something. I've disagreed with a lot of police officers over my career on legal decisions and charging decisions. But because I've taken the time to communicate from them what my standpoint was, listen to them about what theirs was, at the end of the day, whether we agreed with the decision or not, we always left with an understanding that we are each just doing our jobs.
9: Mike Giardino is my guest. Mike is a candidate for DA, Cape and Islands. One of the issues that came up in the debates I was doing between Rob Gallobois and Dan Higgins, the Republican, who ran against and lost to Rob. And I know what you're going to say to me, Mike, because Dan said it to me. Patrick, I don't really think it's germane to this race, but it was an issue that came up, and Rob Gallivois made it an issue of sorts, and that was the abortion issue. And,
10: sure.
9: And Dan right out of the gate said, I don't think it's germane to this conversation that we're having, but it did come up. Rob Gallivois, in fact, I see him in some campaign material talking about being a very strong pro-choice candidate. He will protect the rights of women on the Cape and the Islands, their right to have the procedure, to protect them, et cetera, et cetera. So the DA made it an issue against Dan, and he is of the mind, I take it, to make it an issue in this race against you. Having said all of that, what is your stance on the abortion issue? And what would you say, Mike, to the women of the Cape and the Islands on this issue?
10: Sure. So, you know, I think I heard you earlier say, mention that I'm running as a Democrat. And this is one of the reasons why I'm running as a Democrat, Pat, among others. But I fully support the woman's right to choice regarding their health care choices, and specifically in the question you're asking, reproductive health. They have that right. They have that choice. That is my opinion. That is my belief. And as that carries over to the function of the DA's office, the position that I take on that is that, and I actually agree with the current district attorney on this, and I agree with a lot of the things that he has to say. But that's, you know, regardless of those agreements, I'm running on different issues, and that's the management issue. But getting back to your question, I don't intend, and I will not prosecute women for exercising their right or their choice to have an abortion. I will not assist other states who are seeking to investigate or come into our state to prosecute individuals who sought abortion services or reproductive health services in our state. Right now, the laws in Massachusetts are that abortion is legal, and there are shield laws that prevent that. That being said, if there are attempts to change those laws, I will support, or excuse me, I will oppose any legislation that takes away the abortion rights of women within Massachusetts. And I will I'll support any legislation that seeks to prevent other states from being able to reach into ours to investigate crimes or prosecute individuals for their access to or providing of reproductive health services.
9: Okay, that sounds pro-choice to me. Is that a fair take? Okay, all right. I just want to make sure I'm clear on that.
10: Yeah,
9: all right.
10: Yeah.
9: I did mention that you are a Democrat. One of the reasons I'm bringing it up is because the action is in the primary here. Rob's a Democrat. You're a Democrat. That's where this decision is being made. It ain't being made in the general election. So it's the party affiliation is important. One of the things that I am seeing and hearing, and how much it's worth, Mike, I'm not sure, but amongst the Democratic local partisans, is they're questioning, and you're not the only one, by the way, they're questioning your Democratic credentials. And if I understand what they're basing that on is it true that you were, when you were working in the DA's office, O'Keefe's office, and partly Rob's DA's office, you were a registered unenrolled person? Unenrolled?
10: I was an unenrolled voter, yes.
9: Okay. So you made the decision to become a Democrat. Could you walk us through, because what they're saying, by the way, and I'm sure you've heard this, is that, well, he campaigned for Dan Higgins, the Republican. He worked for O'Keefe, and Mike, I love Mike O'Keefe, very strong Republican. And I used to see Mike at fundraisers all the time, so it was political. I'm not criticizing. Yeah. I'm just saying it was very much a political tone in the O'Keefe office. So they're questioning your Democratic credentials and wondering if really you should have run as a Republican. Your answer on the abortion question would makes me think no. It sounds like a Democrat to me. Walk us through the thought process, Mike Giardino, on what why you made the decision to be unenrolled and then switch to being a Democrat running in this race.
10: So I'm going to try to take this in layers if I can, Pat. So
9: Yes, I
10: worked under Michael Keefe, who was a Republican district attorney, but my role in the office was to be an assistant district attorney, to prosecute crimes, to enforce the law, and to make sure everyone was treated fairly and equally, and to keep, quite frankly, the politics out of the day-to-day operation. So that's what I learned, that's how I practiced, and that's how I continue to practice and would continue to practice in training

0: growing up. I come from a fairly democratic household. And I come from a hard-working family. I've worked two jobs my entire life. I work in Brockton now. I still work a second job working for my family at night, so my dad and uncles don't have to be at the restaurant every single night after doing it for 56 years. And I decided that taking a look at myself and what my values are, they most aligned with the Democratic Party. And what people seem to be ignoring, or they haven't asked the question yet, Pat, is sure, I was unenrolled for a long period of time, but prior to being unenrolled, I was registered as a Democrat. I was. Right. And I think it was 2016 when I became an unenrolled voter, like most voters on Cape Cod, and not running for office or being involved in politics. From a personal level, I didn't necessarily see the importance of being registered to a party. But now I'm running, and I'm running as a Democrat because that's what I feel my values most closely align with. And if I were to run some other way, I wouldn't be true to myself. And if you ask anyone who knows me, they're going to tell you that I'm genuine, and what you see is what you get. And I wouldn't be me if I was trying to do it some other way.
1: So what's your message to Republicans out there who supported Dan Higgins? They don't particularly care for Rob Gallup, and now they've got you. What would you say, how does the primary work, Mike? I'm an unenrolled, so I know I can take either a Democrat or a Republican ballot. But what's your message to Republicans to try to entice them to support you?
0: It's the same as it is to everyone else, Pat. It's that Mike Giardino is a local Cape Cod native, a respected leader within the court system and within the DA's office here on the Cape and Islands and now in Plymouth County. He has the experience that's necessary to lead the office and to protect the Cape and Islands. So it's the same, Pat. The short answer is I'm the best candidate for the job.
1: Well, I'm so glad that you are on with us today, because some of the Democratic faithful out there, in their criticizing you, they're leaving a few things out. One of the things that maybe they didn't know, but maybe they're just leaving it out. You were a registered Democrat at one point, not a registered Republican.
0: I was.
1: A registered Democrat, and then you switch to unenrolled. So it makes the argument that you're not really a loyal Democrat. It makes it a little weaker, in my opinion. Just saying, mm-hmm. Mike, I don't know how you're going to do with the Republicans, or unenrolleds that could take a Republican ballot. I don't know how you'll do with them to tell you the truth, but. Before I let you go, one other thing on the immigration, you mentioned immigration enforcement. If you were to become DA, just out of curiosity, what is your stance on that? Should there be cooperation with ICE when they're here on the Cape or out on one of the islands?
0: So obviously there are currently, thankfully, laws in place that prevent our local law enforcement from being able to cooperate with ICE. As far as my stance as district attorney, we have the choice. There's a choice to share information with them, Pat. But what I'll tell you that what we're not going to do is we're not going to go through every case that is charged and check on someone's immigration status. We wouldn't inform ICE if we have obviously victims who have immigration consequences. If they called us and asked us about specific individuals, we wouldn't lie to them. We would give them the information that they're asking, but we wouldn't go out of our way to provide that information. That's not our job. We have to focus on other things. Our job is public safety. And the only reason that I think, and the main reason why I think it would be important to answer the question if it was asked, is that public safety component to it, Pat? We've been seeing how federal immigration enforcement has been working throughout the country. We've seen some horrific events. And if we are able to provide information that safely can have someone safely taken into custody, that's going to be otherwise taken into

0: custody without putting them in harm's way or putting the citizens of Cape Cod in harm's way, I think we have that obligation from a public safety standpoint.
1: Very good. Mike, before I let you go, I feel free to plug a fundraiser, plug a website. Go right ahead.
0: Thank you. If you want to look me up, my website is votejardino.com, and we have Facebook up, which is Vote Michael Giardino, and an Instagram page as well, which is the same. Feel free to follow, see what we're doing on the campaign. I hope the voters will take a look at the issues that I've identified. Like I said, they're not the issues that they generally see. But I ask them to ask the question, why? Why are these things happening? And even if we don't know the answer to the why, is the fact that we're asking ourselves why enough to consider a change in the DA's office.
1: And while you're campaigning for this, you also still have a full-time job in the Plymouth DA's office, correct?
0: I do. So that actually...
1: That's tough.
0: So, there obviously are rules in place about when I can campaign and what I can do and can't do. So most of my campaigning right now is in the car in the morning and the car on the way home and on the weekend. So it's hard. It's time consuming. But kind of like I said earlier, Pat, I'm very passionate about the work. I care greatly about this office and what it means to this community. It's an important job, and the work that we do isn't important just to the people inside of the court system. It's important to every member of this community. It does have a collateral effect on the quality of life here on Cape Cod and the public safety of Cape Cod, and that's why I'm running. So as much as I might not be sleeping, the trade-off is worth it.
1: Did you like Mike O'Keefe? You worked for him for quite a while.
0: I didn't always agree with Mike O'Keefe's politics, but as far as being a boss goes, I have the utmost respect for him.
1: You give good answers, by the way. That's a very diplomatic way of putting it. A lot of people thought that Michael O'Keefe was a real hard, you know what? And I had a chance to be one on one with him on different occasions. And I remember one time, Michael O'Keefe said to me about the role of the DA's office, and he used OUI, driving while intoxicated, as an example. He goes, you know, the DA's office is a pretty heavy boot if it wants to be, and we could ruin someone's life, wreck it. Mm-hmm. He goes, you don't want to do that. You don't want someone losing their home or their job. Obviously, there's a punishment, there's a consequence. I always thought that was a good benchmark for a DA. You don't want to ruin somebody, though.
0: Right. The message there, Pat, is consequences are different for everyone, and you need to look at the person and what they did and why they did it. And, you know, I mentioned this earlier. Is it because they intentionally committed a wrong, or is it because they're suffering from some sort of the disease or abuse issue, or maybe even going through a tragedy? And you have to take a look at that when you're measuring what the right type of I don't want to use the term punishment, but consequences are for the person you're dealing with.
1: Great conversation, Michael Giardino. Come back and visit me again. I thoroughly enjoyed our conversation. Good luck to you. You've got it's a heavy lift, full-time job plus campaigning for a Cape and Islands seat. That's not easy. Mike, good luck to you.
0: Pat, thank you very much. Appreciate the time, and really enjoy talking to you.
1: Same here, sir. All right, we got to go. We're out of time. Gene Biasi has been the producer of the Pat Desmaris program.
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20: And Julia Letlow and State Treasurer John Fleming advancing to a runoff in June. Fox's Chanley Painter.
21: Incumbent Louisiana Senator Bill Cassidy finished third in the Republican primary, ending his bid for re-election. And while Letlow finished first by nearly 20 points, Louisiana election rules call for a runoff between the top two candidates if no candidate wins a majority of the vote. Cassidy, who faced backlash from many Republicans after voting to convict President Trump, in his second impeachment trial following the January 6th riot at the U.S. Capitol. He also broke with President Trump on key issues, the president calling Cassidy a, quote, disloyal disaster.
20: For Democrats, Jamie Davis advanced to a runoff

0: With the second spot, too close to call. Military action against the Iranian regime could be restarting. President Trump and Israeli Prime Minister Benjamin Netanyahu set to speak today. Fox's Trey Yingst is in Tel Aviv.
1: Regional intelligence sources tell Fox News they assess the Iranians believe they can drag out this current stalemate for at least 2 weeks. But the prevailing assessment inside of Iran is that President Trump may resort to military action. And Tehran is now deliberately pursuing a strategy of deception and delay with the hopes that buying time will complicate any potential return to war. These sources say Iranian officials are looking at the World Cup and America's 250th anniversary as a backstop that could work in their favor. Tension remains high across the Middle East as the region waits to see if the war will resume in the days ahead. So far, efforts toward a diplomatic solution have failed, with Iran unwilling to make the necessary concessions to reach a deal.
0: President Trump on his return trip from China saying he was unhappy with the opening response from Iran. 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
3: I'm Justin Pospiek with this WXTK News Update. Folks can no longer take their canine companions onto the sandwich boardwalk for the next few months. As of yesterday, the last of restrictions aimed at pets took effect for the summer season in Sandwich. A ban on dogs and other animals from town-owned saltwater beaches, dunes, and beach parking lots already took hold April 1st as officials try to protect nesting shorebirds. Dogs are welcome on many private beaches and town conservation lands. Orleans District Court Judge Robert Welsh is being kept off his bench for the time being. He was placed on administrative duties last Monday ahead of his arraignment this week on misdemeanor and felony charges. Welsh is charged with assault and battery on a family member and felony assault and battery with a dangerous weapon. Those stem from an altercation in Sandwich on January 31st. He's scheduled to appear in a Barnstable courtroom Tuesday. Well, as Memorial Day weekend approaches, the New England Aquarium is urging the public to be vigilant after the first white shark of the season was confirmed off the coast of Martha's Vineyard. Brian Berner has the details.
4: Scientist John Grisholm says that the bite on the dead seal that was found at Lucy Vincent Beach in Chilmark was consistent with that of a white shark. He said that this is just the beginning of white shark season and that the number will increase throughout the summer with peak activity in the fall. Officials say that the public is urged to be shark smart by staying close to the shore, swimming, paddling, kayaking, and surfing in groups, and avoiding areas with seals or visible schools of fish. I'm Brian Berner.
3: There will be a delay in the reopening of the Mashpee Wakeby Pond boat ramp. According to a message from the town of Mashpee, that ramp will not be reopened in time for Memorial Day weekend as initially planned, but it is expected to be open for the weekend of May 30th. That ramp's been closed for a stormwater retrofit project. In sports, the Red Sox evened up their weekend series against Atlanta with a 3-2 win Saturday. The deciding game 3 of the weekend set goes down today at 1:35. I'm Justin Pospiek, News Radio 95, WXTK.
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6: Not too bad of a ride this afternoon. Just a little slow going Route 6 northbound getting up to the Sagamore Bridge. Once you're past the bridge, you're in good shape on Route 3. Also looking good over on 28 around the Bourne Bridge and up to Route 25.
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9: A beautiful day today. I'm Wondergree Outside meteorologist Danielle Noyes. Clouds giving way to sunshine and warmth. Highs in the lower 70s. West-southwest wind 10 to 15 miles per hour. UV index is very high, so be sure to put on the sunblock. Tonight, a few clouds. Lows in the mid-50s. Tomorrow, partly cloudy, mid-60s. Cooler on the outer cape with an onshore wind. Tuesday's bright, windy, and a bit humid. Highs around 70. Southwest wind 15 to 25 miles per hour. For the only forecast you need to know, download our free Wondergree Outside weather app.
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10: I'm Toby Leary from Cape Gunworks. I'm passionate about all things Second Amendment. While I love to shoot, going hot, there is so much more to guns than just pulling the trigger. 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Because it isn't just about being armed. It's about being responsibly armed. So load and make ready. This is Rapid Fire.
11: 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Welcome to Rapid Fire on this beautiful Sunday afternoon. 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Not to mention the USCCA, which has a very special offer for listeners of this show, which is uscca.co/rapidfire. That's uscca.co/rapidfire. So, and if you don't have legal and financial protection in this day and age, you're crazy. You should. So I would head on over today. Don't delay and sign up. All right. Well, what a week. I mean, it's been crazy with everything going on. And I know everyone's probably sick and tired of talking about the Tyler Brown and Memorial Drive shooting that happened in Cambridge last Monday, actually. And I'm frankly am too. But I think it's really important to peel back the layers of the onion. So many people are rushing to blame the judge, rightfully so. So many people are pointing out that the DA asked for 10 to 15 years. And, you know, that's good. A lot of people, the governor included, were heralding the heroism of the first responder, the trooper that engaged with the gunman, but conveniently left out the armed citizen who was also there, who was credited by one of the potential victims of this psycho on the streets of Cambridge with saving her life. She really does credit him for saving her life. He got her out of the car. He put himself between the shooter and her, told her to run. He also, I want to point out something that shouldn't be lost in the nuance, and that is that if we didn't have the gun control laws that we have in this state, there potentially could have been more armed citizens. There also could have possibly been a better response by the one armed citizen who did step up, because A, he had his firearm locked in a safe in the back seat. So it wasn't convenient, right? And that could have cost him his life. I mean, he was eye to eye at one point with the shooter. He, you know, from what I read, he could see the shooter plainly. And he was outgunned. The shooter had a short-barreled rifle. It was what it appeared to me. And he had a Glock 43. And for those of you who don't know what that is, it is a, like, micro carry pistol. It is a sub, it's not even a subcompact. It is literally like one of the smallest gun that Glock makes, and it's very limited on capacity. It only holds 7 rounds plus 1 in the tube, and that's all he had in the gun. He had 8 rounds, and that's, he fired all 8 rounds at the shooter. So, number one, he had to get it out of the locked safe in the back seat. Number two, he was very limited on his capacity. Now, granted, he could have carried a gun with 10 rounds in Massachusetts, because Chapter 135 has just banned the people who have spent a lot of money and purchased pre-ban magazines. And what is that? That's a magazine that holds more than 10 rounds that was manufactured before September 13th, 1994. Why is that date significant? Well, that's the date that the assault weapon ban, the federal assault weapon ban, was signed into law by Bill Clinton after the Congress enacted this unconstitutional regulation on common and ordinary firearms in total violation of your constitutional rights and in violation of their oath of office, I would add. So the Massachusetts adopted this as the law of the state in 1998 because they saw the writing on the wall that this wasn't doing anything to make people safer, to reduce crime. You know, this was a failed experiment. It was also probably unconstitutional. So the rest of the country was going to let this sunset after 10 years. It had a sunset provision. And there was specific language to study the outcome and the efficacy of this law. And when it was when it realized it didn't move the needle at all, they let it sunset wisely and go into the trash bin of where all other bad unconstitutional laws should go. It should have never been passed in the first place, but I digress. That's a conversation for another day. But Massachusetts residents are stuck with it because in 1998, the last time there was a huge tranche of gun control passed, Massachusetts made it permanent. So we adopted the federal language word for word, letter for letter. And so we have been stuck with limited capacity on firearms and a what's become known as an assault weapon ban, which enumerates a certain variety of guns by name. And then it gave this Mr. Wizard formula on how you can, on your own, figure out if your gun's an assault weapon in the eyes of the federal government and now the state government. And then that wasn't good enough. Massachusetts politicians cannot sit idly by while there are still guns to be owned and obtained and carried and had. So they continually have moved the chain since 1998 in this incremental death by a thousand cuts approach to gun control. And it's right out of their playbook. There's nothing new or there's nothing unique about it. It's been going on since mid 80s. I guess 1986 was really the first massive tranche of gun control in this state that also gave certain privileges, if you will, because it certainly isn't how you treat a right to people for protection under, you know, lawful transport of guns from state to state. Oh, but wait a minute. Kyle Collada spent 120 days in jail, even though there's the Firearms Owners Protection Act that was signed in 1986. And also, the state of Massachusetts, under this law, Chapter 135 of the Acts of 2024, gave you 40 days to apply for a license to carry if you move into the state. And if you're not moving to this state, if you're traveling through, you can now carry your lawfully and legally owned gun on your body. But yet, he ends up getting arrested and thrown in jail for 120 days. Done a lot of coverage on that. By the way, no bail for 120 days under the dangerousness statute. That is something that should never happen to a lawful, peaceful citizen with no prior criminal record who isn't in the commission of a crime. He wasn't. He was in a technical violation, but he had 40 days to apply. So I guess you got to apply in jail now if you move to this state with your lawfully and legally obtained firearms. Anyway, we'll go down a rabbit hole if I keep going on that. The point I'm trying to make is we see a set of policies taking place. We see a playbook emerging. And I really want to talk to Democrats and independents today, because I want you to look at the official party platform. Now, I know there would be no Democrat Party if it weren't for independents in the state of Massachusetts. Independents far outnumber Democrats and Republicans. I think it's 60% or somewhere in that ballpark. It's certainly over 50%. So independents are the majority. But I would say you'd have to make the logical connection that a lot of them vote Democrat. That's why we are a one-party rule state. And I've noticed so many of my friends that vote D every election that say, I'm not a Democrat. I'm not a Democrat. So, you know, you laying the policy of the Democrat Party at my feet is not working on me because I'm not a Democrat. And I say, okay, but you vote in every election as if you were. So therefore, you have to own the results of that. That's the way I see it. I'm sure that's going to offend some people and upset some people to be labeled a Democrat, just as I used to say the same thing as I was a independent, right? I was an independent until very recently. And I said, I'm not a Republican, right? So you can try to have this cognitive dissonance from some of the official policies that you may or may not agree with, as long as you're just a independent or you're unenrolled in this state, as we like to say. And that might help us ease our conscience for saying we don't own any of the official party platform or policies of either party if you claim independent or unenrolled, right? Well, that's not being intellectually honest. And what I want to do is I want to ask my independent who lean left and vote D in every election. And you have to do that in order to have the majority that we have in this state. This isn't like, you know, it goes back and forth. I would say the only asterisk to this entire equation is the governor. We have elected, you know, some Republican governors in the past, and there's jokes all around of how they're Republicans in name only. But that doesn't matter. They're a Republican and they were voted in. And I would say there's some people that like to have balance and like to have, you know, I would argue their conscience eased by saying, yeah, I voted for a Republican. Look at the governor. Look at this. I don't just vote down party lines. And maybe that's true. That's very, very well could be. I just want to read to you, and I've done this on Rapid Fire before, the official party platform of the Massachusetts Democrat Party, because I don't think this lines up with the average Massachusetts citizen. I really don't. I know it doesn't in a lot of ways. And when I tell people that this is the official party that they are voting for, the official policy that they're voting for, so many times they think I'm lying. I had one friend say that I am lying. And I'm like, nope, go right to the massdem.org website, click on our platform. You'll find this exact same thing I'm going to read to you today. It's unbelievable. But first and foremost, everything that happened on Memorial Drive last week is right out of the playbook. It took, I mean, I hate to say this, when my range manager walked into my office and said, did you see or hear about the shooting in Cambridge? I said, no. And he showed me the video. I wasn't even surprised. It is a horrific sight to behold that somebody is doing what he did. But I wasn't surprised in the least. I was like, yeah, I get it. I'm sad that that is the society we live in and the day and age that we live in. So We all know what happened. We've seen the videos. We've heard the stories. We've read the articles. We've talked about it with friends. We've listened to pundits on both sides. We all know now, I hope most of you know, that the governor conveniently left out the fact that one of the first people to take action was a license to carry holder. It was a private citizen, armed. We just went through that. He had to get it out of the lockbox. He fired 8 rounds. He's credited by some sources as hitting the shooter himself. A woman heralded him as a hero, right? But the fact that the governor conveniently left that out, and news stories even kind of pushed it down, some of them didn't report on it at all. It should have been the leading breaking part of the news, but it wasn't. It was conveniently left out. That is to drown out their narrative. Number one, I think they're upset that this happened in an inconvenient time, right? They're not pushing for gun control. They're not responding to gun control in other areas. The largest act of gun control probably our nation has ever seen was signed 116, 140 page, depending on how you count, omnibus bill that ironically leaves out of the equation the criminal element, the very thing that we saw on Memorial Boulevard. All it does is level the gun of government violence against lawful, peaceful people who have tried to comply with the law but might find themselves on the sharp end of the stick and run afoul. As we mentioned on my podcast last week about Samuel Lacus, a 23-year-old from East Springfield who is facing, I think, 11 or 12 felony charges because somebody took out a restraining order against him, then didn't show up for the hearing. It was obviously fraudulent. And when the police came to seize his license to carry and take all his guns, they said, oh, these don't comply with the new Chapter 135. So they've caught him in the dragnet, even though the original reason police were at his door has gone away. He's still facing years in jail. He is a National Honor Society student in college and, you know, wasn't committing a crime, wasn't robbing a bank, wasn't out shooting up the streets, wasn't doing anything. In fact, all his guns except for one were locked in a safe, and they charged him for improper storage for the one hidden gun that he had. Again, I could do a whole show on that. But what ends up happening is the good people are caught in the dragnet, and the bad guys that this law doesn't address are just going to continue to have their revolving door justice system take care of them. As we saw, you know, the Western Springfield office of the governor's office, that the gentleman there who is dealing drugs and a felon in possession of a firearm and had already been involved in a drive-by shooting years earlier, and he manages to get a job in the government, in the Western State House. It's crazy. So that person slips through the cracks of Chapter 135. The good person squarely in the sights of government for enforcement action. So all this is percolating last week, and then once again, we have to put on full display for the entire world and nation how much of a clown show we can be in Massachusetts. That's right. We have a state lawmaker who goes out and writes on his blog that the Judge Sanders in this case, did the right thing when it comes to Tyler Brown. And by the way, he was convicted of firing 13 shots at police officers, attempted murder of police officers. 5 years. The Boston Herald has an article from yesterday by Lance Reynolds. And it says, I'm going to read a little bit of it. It says, a Cambridge state lawmaker is defending the judge who sentenced the Memorial Drive shooting suspect when he had attacked a Boston PD years ago. Opposing the criticisms leveled by fellow Democrats like Maura Healey and former Suffolk DA Rachel Rollins. Both of them were critical of the sentencing. But I want to put a little pin in that, and we'll come back to that later if time permits. They aren't upset about the sentencing, I promise you, and you'll see why in a minute. Rep. Mike Connolly says the failure leading to last Monday's chaotic shooting isn't the 5 to 6 year prison sentence that Judge Janet Sanders handed Tyler Brown after his 2021 conviction of trying to kill a Boston police officer. Rather, the Cambridge Democrat, whose district includes part of Memorial Drive, believes that the failure appears to be in the mental health response and the conditions leading up to Mr. Brown's reentry. Connolly is backing the judge's sentencing ruling, slamming commentators who say he immediately lambasted Sanders. Conservatives and right-wingers are incredulous that the judge didn't follow the prosecutor's recommendation for a 10 to 12-year prison sentence, Connolly wrote in a blog post that he shared on his social media accounts on Friday. Even former DA Rachel Rollins is complaining that that sentence decision is Governor Healey. Healey slammed Sanders' sentencing, saying Healey has slammed Sanders' sentencing of Brown after he was convicted of firing over 13 rounds from a handgun at Boston police officers in 2020. Brown, on probation at the time for a 2014 conviction of assault and battery with a dangerous weapon and witness intimidation, so he was already out on probation for having a knife and threatening somebody who was going to be a witness against him. He pled guilty to 8 charges related to the 2020 shooting. The Massachusetts Parole Board, these guys are another one, clown show that keeps showing themselves to the rest of the world how incompetent we are in Massachusetts. But the Massachusetts Parole Board granted Brown's early release. So he got 5 to 6 years. He didn't even do those 5 to 6 years. His early release from MCI Shirley and was allowed to serve the remainder of his sentence under parole supervision. The judge provided a sentence that was way too low, and that's a serious problem, Healey told the Herald. Rollins, a disgraced former U.S. attorney, and then Suffolk DA, who called for Brown to be sentenced to 10 to 12 years after he was convicted of shooting a Boston police, said that it is a miracle that this was not a mass casualty incident. Brown should have been held accountable for what he did in 2021. He wasn't. Rollins, who's running again for Suffolk DA, said in a statement to the Herald, sadly, dozens of people on Memorial Drive paid the price of that decision. Now, this lawmaker goes on to say how this raises questions about how the criminal, legal, and mental health systems deal with individuals struggling with substance and abuse and disorder, PTSD, and other issues. He, as I read to you the official party platform, you're going to see he is holding to the party line. He is holding to the process where Healey and Rollins have walked off the script. And they're only doing it because it's an election year, by the way. While a full investigation is pending, Connolly wrote in his blog post, we should address much harder questions around mental health treatments, state budgets, and reentry supports for people who are incarcerated. Finally, there's a question of how Mr. Brown got his hands on that terrifying rifle, the lawmaker added. Here we go. In a statement shared with the Herald on Sunday, Liu, a former chair of the Mass Sentencing Commission, said Connolly is right in his assessments and that longer sentences do not increase public safety. The evidence runs the other way. Think about that for a second. If Brown was in jail, would the Memorial Drive shooting have happened? The answer is no. They are telling you to stop believing your lying eyes. They are gaslighting you. They are all the isms you want to say. You know, they're steel manning this argument, right? They are actually putting their, and it's not ignorance. They know better. These aren't dumb people. They're counting on you being dumb and ignorant. That's the truth. Goes on to say, completely well-intentioned cries for harsher sentencing and criminal justice policy, Lou said, will cause more crime and create more victims. This is the core fundamental belief of these people? No, that's not true. These people know that if Brown was in jail where he was supposed to be, two people wouldn't have got shot. Memorial Drive wouldn't have been jammed with cars of people in fear for their lives because he would have been behind bars where he was supposed to be. But they're saying, oh no, don't believe that. If he was in jail, more crime would have been created. Insanity. And they know it. They're counting on you to vote them back into office so they can keep the hamster wheel of bad policy going to create chaos on the streets so that you will someday beg them to take your rights. There's no other explanation for it. And by the way, even if what they're saying was true, that by locking Tyler Brown up for his evil actions in 2020 could potentially create more crime. I don't know how they make that leap of logic over the chasm of evidence to the contrary, but we'll deal with that later. But even if they could, that is no excuse for not punishing Brown for what he did in 2020. The public is best served when evil isn't tolerated. When somebody commits an evil act, a heinous crime, this is a malum in se crime, which means it is evil on its face. Trying to murder two police officers is evil. It's an evil act. Nobody needs to look into what the Mass General Law code chapter and verse is that says that's wrong. Everybody knows, right? A five-year-old knows. That's what is called a malum in se crime. Evil on its face, it's evil. The act is truly evil. And we don't punish that. But yet, the people who commit a malum prohibitum crime, like Samuel Laukes, who's facing years in jail, for having stripped AR-15 lower receivers that weren't registered, even though he has until October to register them. You can't make this stuff up. It's unbelievable. All right, let's get to the playbook, right? I think I've sufficiently teed this up. And if I haven't, give me a call at 508-775-9985. The first order of business is ban the guns. Page 6. The 2025 official Massachusetts Democrat platform, amended final version, released on September. Let me get the date for you. Ironically, September 13th, the anniversary of the 94 assault weapon ban, 2025 in Springfield, Mass. First order of business, ban the guns. Page 6, whereas everyone must have the right to be free from the scourge of gun violence. Well, Memorial Boulevard didn't have that, did they? And by the way, gun violence is a made-up propaganda term to evoke emotion and fear into you. Again, they prey on the fearful and the low information voter. That's it. I want to speak right now directly to Democrats and independents who vote Democrat or lean left. Listen to what they say. Believe what they say. Everyone must have the right to be free of the scourge of gun violence. We must demand that the Second Amendment be revised to allow for meaningful and strong gun control measures. We just conducted a poll, the Civil Rights Coalition did, with a nationally recognized poll group that does this for a living, a very, very good firm. And 73% of likely voters in the state of Massachusetts support the right to keep and bear arms and the Second Amendment. But yet right here, black and white, page 6 of the official party platform, they say, we must demand that the Second Amendment be revised to allow for meaningful and strong gun control measures. That's step one. They accomplished step one. They're not done, though. They don't think it went far enough. Chapter 135 was just the beginning. What happened in 1998 was just the beginning. What happened several other years along the way, just the beginning. They are committed to making sure that every single firearm in the state of Massachusetts is confiscated, turned over, sold out of state, and if you dare exercise your constitutionally protected freedom, you will pay a stiff price in jail. Then let's skip down to page 21. Public safety and criminal legal reform. Again, I'm talking to Democrats. I'm talking to independents that lean left. Oh, and by the way, out of those 73% of likely voters, 60% identified as liberal or moderate. This wasn't a poll of the local gun club. And 10% identified as Republicans, 30% identified as Democrats, and 60% identified as independent or unenrolled. It's a pretty good cross-section of the voting bloc in Massachusetts. So keeping that in mind, now let's recenter on what the Democrat Party is actually trying to accomplish in Massachusetts. We just went over that they want to revise the Second Amendment. Number two, you look at public safety and criminal legal reform. We need evidence-based solutions that promote public safety and reduce crime to help build strong, safe foundations for our communities and protect the civil rights of our residents, except for that pesky Second Amendment one. We're going to leave that out of this for discussion purposes. We don't like that one. We encourage investment in strategies that best support the efforts of law enforcement while also supporting victims and incarceration, diversion, and reentry programs. What is incarceration diversion? That's a lot of big words for saying we don't want to put people in jail anymore. Massachusetts Democrats will fight for comprehensive criminal justice reform that includes the removal of mandatory minimum sentences, get this, for all crimes, giving the judge discretion with the sentencing in all cases. So what Judge Sanders did and what state rep from Cambridge said is exactly part of the playbook. What Mike Connolly said, it's all right out of the playbook. They want to remove mandatory sentences for all crimes. What is all crimes? All crimes. Those malum in se ones, the big ones that we all know to be evil. Yep. No more mandatory minimums. We're going to make sure that the judge has discretion with the sentencing in all cases. Why? Because these judges do what we say in this state. Number two, gun violence prevention through universal background checks and a ban on assault weapons, high capacity magazines, ghost guns, and 3D printed guns. Well, you got your wish there, folks, because that's all in Chapter 135. But the fact that it's still on the official party platform a year after enacting that proves that they're not done. They are just going to move the chains. They're going to redefine what an assault weapon is and call it an assault-style firearm so that any semi-automatic weapon is now considered an assault weapon. Any bolt-action rifle with a magnified optic could be considered a sniper rifle. You see how they do it? made up propaganda terms. This technology goes back to, in some cases, 1790. The Giardoni rifle held 22 rounds. It was the official military weapon of Austria. Lewis and Clark had one on their westward expansion or expedition, and they used it to demonstrate their superior firepower to the Native American tribes as they came into their territories. That's why they didn't get attacked, because they had superior firepower. They're also, it's technology that goes back to the 1800s, but yet they want to redefine it and scare you and make the low information voter and the emotional voter feel that they're being terrorized by this technology. And nothing could be further from the truth. They want programs to support community-based policing. They don't really want when you dial 911 because there's a bad guy at your door. They want to send the social worker. They want to send the therapist. They don't want to send the sworn officer. Strengthening victims' rights and victim advocacy services. I'm all in favor of that. Better resources to support law enforcement. I'm all in favor of that, but they're kind of lying, as you'll see further on. Proven opioid treatment and recovery programs. All in favor of that. Strong state laws against hate crimes, child abuse, domestic violence, elder abuse, sexual abuse, and abuse against those with disabilities. I'm all in favor of that. The problem is they weaponize this so that people like Mr. Lakis's ex-girlfriend can go get a restraining order without any due process. And then next thing you know, he's facing 12 felonies. So that's how it actually works, boots on the ground in the streets of Massachusetts. Expanding properly investing in community-based correctional services like targeted reentry, focused on ending the cycle of criminal behavior and lowering the rate of reincarceration. Hey, crime goes down. We have a low incarceration rate when we don't put people in jail, right? That's the way it works. So a lot of you might be saying, all right, Toby, this is, you know, some of this isn't that big a deal. Well, here you go. The elimination of cash bail, which disproportionately impacts those who cannot afford bail. So they want to just eliminate cash bail and make sure you get out on your own personal recognizance. Because, and in the case of where bail is appropriate, you don't have to pay it because it affects those who are poor. You just committed a crime. You don't have to come up with the money. The taxpayer pays it now. They doubled the bail rate from $40 to $80. And guess what? The taxpayer gets to pay the tab. Oh, that's going to bring them back. It's ridiculous. Here you go. This is why I don't think they truly support law enforcement. A ban on tear gas, rubber bullets, attack dogs, and other forms of crowd control that escalate a situation and put protesters' health and lives at risk. So they're worried about the protesters at these things. And then when the police have to come in because, you know, they're starting to torch police cars in Boston, they don't want them to be able to use tear gas, rubber bullets, or dogs in order to disperse the riotous crowd. Unbelievable. They want more investments in correctional education programs. So we're going to continue to educate those incarcerated. They want to create new revenue streams to fund long-term health and safety strategies by education, local restorative justice system, and employment programs for those incarcerated. Again, work and educate those incarcerated. It's almost like going to college, right? They want to divest state funds from any

jails are empty. The prisons are empty. There's nobody there, but they're still paying the lease or the mortgage or the insurance. They're paying the maintenance. They're paying the correctional officers. They're paying for them to get trained. They're paying for cruisers. They're paying for criminal transport services. All of the stuff that costs money to keep us safe, they want to do away with and keep releasing people into the streets. They want to eliminate qualified immunity protections for police officers and ensure victims of police brutality have their fair day in court. They want increased reliance on mental health professionals, social workers, and other unarmed responders during emergencies. Imagine the 911 calls on Memorial Drive on Monday. We have a guy shooting up Memorial Drive. Don't worry, the social workers and therapists are on their way. No. We all know how ridiculous that is. They want to put a pause on new jail and prison construction to allow for the opportunity to consider community practices and decrease the number of people incarcerated. I'm asking Democrats, I'm asking independents or unenrolled who lean Democrat or lean liberal and vote every single time for Democrats, does this sound like you? Do you want to make sure we end cashless bail? Do you want to make sure we decrease incarceration? Do you want to make sure that we don't have minimum mandatory sentencing requirements and that any judge can have discretion over any and all crimes in Massachusetts? Is that what you want? Do you also want to make sure that those who are incarcerated have access to vote? That's really important. We're going to educate them, we're going to employ them, and make sure that they can vote. These are people who, you know, are incarcerated for some of the worst and heinous crimes. They also want to remain a death penalty-free state. Now, as most of you know, the Massachusetts Parole Board is marching in lockstep with the Supreme Judicial Court of Massachusetts, who said that emerging adults, this new definition of a term, we used to call them adults, people 18 to 20 years old, can no longer serve a life sentence without parole for first-degree murder. So a premeditated, heinous, brutal, disgusting, evil attack. And the victims of such were promised that this person would never see the light of day again. It's worse than the death penalty because they're going to have to live in that 8x8 cell and share the showers with Bubba for the rest of their life. That's what the victims were promised. Well, guess what? Those victims are now reliving their nightmare when they see every day, every week, every month in the news that the Massachusetts Parole Board just cut another convicted first-degree murderer loose on the streets of Massachusetts. One of them got cut loose a couple weeks ago, and ICE picked him up and deported him back to Vietnam because he was a convicted murderer. And it's like, why are we having to deal with this? Why are we having to... Oh, it's because when the voters voted to bring back the death penalty, the legislature said, nah, we're not doing it. And here it is, black and white, page 22, remain a death penalty free state. They want to show mercy to the perpetrators and make the victims relive their pain and agony day in, day out, knowing that those people are walking the streets, but the person that they murdered is forever the age that they were killed. They were killed at. Unbelievable. One of the other things, this will make everybody's heart just beam with excitement. And, you know, we're doing a lot of good right now because we want to make sure we implement measures to protect those made more unsafe by climate change. This is the official party platform of the Democrat Party. We also want to provide free communications. Look at the bill in a state that's going broke for having to house, feed, clothe, transport, educate,
and provide

0: medical care for illegal aliens who should not be here in the first place. They've broken the law to come, and we are granting them sanctuary status to the tune of billions of dollars. Keep that in mind when I read this next one to you. Free communication, including phone calls, video visits, email, and tablets for incarcerated people. We need to make sure that when they're behind the wall, serving for the crimes that they committed, and we're sorry that they're there, they should be let out. We're working on that. If you can read between the lines of what's going on here, we want to make sure they can freely communicate with their loved ones, for the old cartel, for the gang, for the the co-conspirators. We got to make sure that they can continue to operate. We'll give them a tablet, give them access to email, give them an email account. We're going to give them video. They can FaceTime, they can email, they can phone call, whatever it is. And on the taxpayer dime, look how much that is costing this state. Tens of millions a year. They want to abolish civil asset forfeiture, which allows for the confiscation of all assets from individuals, whether or not charged or convicted of any crime. They want to make sure that we can no longer seize the assets of career criminals using those assets in the commission of their crime that could help fund the prosecution of the next generation of career criminal. Nope, we're not going to do that. We don't want to do that. We're not going to take their assets that were probably acquired through ill-gotten gains, through criminal activity, through nefarious, for all the nefarious reasons. It's madness. I ask you, if you are an independent, is this what you believe? If you are a Democrat, is this what you genuinely believe will make the world a safer place? Ending the militarization of the police, whatever that means. Take their guns away. Send social workers. Send therapists. I want to point out, there's nothing, and Jim Wallace said this from Gun Owners Action League, there's not a single provision of Chapter 135 that helped last Monday on Memorial Drive in Boston. Not one provision of that. That gentleman was a felon in possession of a firearm. That firearm was a short-barreled rifle that I'm sure was illegally obtained. Yeah, I mean, it's obvious it was illegally obtained. I'm sure he didn't acquire the necessary NFA tax stamp for that short-barreled rifle. He broke dozens and dozens and dozens, probably into the hundreds of state and federal laws by everything he did, with the magazines he had, with the gun he had, with shooting down the street, with shooting to wound, with shooting to kill, with the newly implemented shooting within 500 feet of an occupied dwelling. That's always been on the law, but now there's enhancements in Chapter 135. Chapter 135 did not make a single person safer last Monday. In fact, I would argue it's just the opposite, because there was probably people who would have been carrying a gun that day that might have had to make a decision. Hey, I need to stop by town hall and pay my taxes, and I can no longer carry a gun in that municipal building, so I'm going to leave my gun home today. And the guy who did spring to action, the brave citizen, the license to carry holder who helped stop that threat that day, had to get his gun out of a locked safe in the back seat of his car and was limited in rounds that he could carry in his gun. It's unbelievable. That made us all less safe. And guess what made us more safe? The only law or the only provision that made us safer that day was the Second Amendment to the Constitution, the right to keep and bear arms, even though that gentleman who sprung into action was severely restricted and was treated as if he would someday be a criminal himself when His information was put into the Department of Criminal Justice Information Services after he passed background checks, was photographed like a mugshot, given his fingerprints, and allowed to be stored in a database, the same database that keeps track of violent career criminals and the criminal justice system and those incarcerated. That gentleman subjected himself to that. And then also allows the state an unconstitutional access to his property and all of this information, as he has to register guns, which is unconstitutional, which is in total violation of the 1968 Gun Control Act. So the only thing that kept him safe, or kept us safe, or kept the people of Massachusetts safe that day was the Second Amendment. No law that was created by our legislature in violation of their oath of office kept anyone at all, the least bit safe that day. 18 U.S. Code Section 926A provides in part, the Attorney General may prescribe only such rules and regulations as are necessary to carry out the provision of this chapter of the Gun Control Act. No such rule or regulation prescribed. Did you catch that? Regulation prescribed after the date of the enactment of the Firearms Owners Protection Act may require that records required to be maintained under this chapter or any portion of the contents of such records be recorded at or transferred to a facility owned, managed, or controlled by the United States or any state or any political subdivision thereof, nor that any system of registration of firearms, firearms owners, or firearms transactions or dispositions be established. That is U.S. Code 18, Section 926A. I'll read that last part again. The United States or any state or any political subdivision, they can't even farm this out to an NGO, nor that any system of registration of firearms, firearms owners, or firearms transactions or dispositions be established. Yet here we are in 2026, and you are treated like a future criminal if you decide to bear arms that you are constitutionally protected allowed to do. Massachusetts has violated U.S. Code Title 18, Section 926A by creating a registry of people and your property. And it has not made us safer. It has made us less safe. I know that was a lot to drink today. It was drinking from the fire hose. Please listen to this show afterwards, take notes, and send it to somebody who traditionally votes Democrat and ask them, does this line up with your values? And if so, how does that make us more safe? Thanks for listening, you guys. I love you all. It's a beautiful day in the neighborhood. Let's get out there and enjoy the sunshine. I'll see you next week on Rapid Fire.
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2: Believe they can drag out the current stalemate for at least 2 weeks. But the prevailing assessment inside Iran is that President Trump may resort to restarting military action, and Tehran is now deliberately pursuing a strategy of deception and delay with the hopes that buying time will complicate any potential return to war. These sources say Iranian officials are looking at the World Cup and America's 250th anniversary as a backstop that could work in their favor. Tension remains high across the Middle East as the region waits to see if the war will resume in the days ahead. So far, efforts toward a diplomatic solution have failed, with Iran unwilling to make the necessary concessions to reach a deal.
3: Fox's Trey Yingst in Tel Aviv. A primary loss on Saturday for incumbent Louisiana Republican Senate member Bill Cassidy. Congresswoman Julia Letlow and State Treasurer John Fleming now advancing to a primary runoff.
4: Trump-backed Congresswoman Julia Letlow and State Treasurer John Fleming will now face off in a runoff on June 27th. Incumbent Louisiana Senator Bill Cassidy finished third in the Republican primary, ending his bid for re-election. And while Letlow finished first by nearly 20 points, Louisiana election rules call for a runoff between the top two candidates if no candidate wins a majority of the vote. And last night's result marks a major political defeat for Cassidy, who faced backlash from many Republicans after voting to convict President Trump in his second impeachment trial following the January 6th riot at the U.S. Capitol.
3: Fox's Chan Lee Painter, the president has endorsed Congresswoman Letlow in this race. 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
6: Still seeing a bit of a backup over on Route 6 westbound, getting up to the Sagamore Bridge. Not too bad over at the Bourne Bridge and Rotary, under a mile of delay there. And in between the bridges is a nice easy ride for you as well this afternoon.
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8: A beautiful day today. I'm One Degree Outside meteorologist Danielle Noyes. Clouds giving way to sunshine and warmth. Highs in the lower 70s. West-southwest wind 10 to 15 miles per hour. UV index is very high, so be sure to put on the sunblock. Tonight, a few clouds. Lows in the mid-50s. Tomorrow, partly cloudy. Mid-60s. Cooler on the outer cape with an onshore wind. Tuesday's bright, windy, and a bit humid. Highs around 70. Southwest wind 15 to 25 miles per hour. For the only forecast you need to know, download our free One Degree Outside weather app.
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0: the first rule of Fight Club?
1: You don't talk about it.
0: Okay, but what if it's a robotic Fight Club?
1: You still don't talk about it, no. But it's like, you don't talk about Fight Club.
0: No, not like that. No, you actually post it on social media.
1: Oh, you do talk about it.
0: That's what it is. So there's a viral video that's going out. It's two humanoid robots that are boxing while a human referees.
1: Those are little guys.
0: They are little tiny. How tall do you think they are? 3 feet?
1: Yeah, I was going to say almost four, probably.
0: Like one bot is from Engine AI. It's built for, they say, logistics and factories. And the other one is from Unitree. That's that little guy that can jump stairs and cruise like at about 5 miles per hour. So the whole idea is like they're going to call them battle bots.
1: I'm watching the video right now. Not one of them has landed a punch. Like robot A walks past robot B and then robot B just punches in the air 3 times and misses.
0: Well, they're going to be selling these robots. That's the whole idea.
1: Oh, sign me up. Yeah, we're going to be the first one.
0: And so that's why it's kind of like a little publicity stunt. But remember this. I mean, 19 and 20 had a fight.
1: Mm-hmm.
0: 21.
1: Mm. Oh, now we have sound effects. Great.
0: And on that happy note, welcome, ladies and gentlemen. It's the Kim Komando Show. It's the nation's largest, biggest, best, award-winning show about all things digital. And if you're joining us on YouTube, ta-da!
1: The new set is done.
0: It is. And for the occasion, I actually knitted my outfit.
1: It does look homemade.
0: It's nice.
1: How long did that take you?
0: Forever.
1: I had no idea you could crochet like that.
0: No, actually, I bought it. It was the tag that's kind of hard to put on.
1: That thing looks like it was made out of 112 doilies.
0: You know what? You be quiet.
1: All right.
0: You just don't know style. Look what you've got on. Blue shirt, blue shorts.
1: Yeah, right.
0: The shoes are disgusting.
1: I didn't even know you were going to be on the new set, so I'm wearing my gym shoes.
0: Okay, you need to wash them.
1: You don't wash shoes. They're gym shoes. They get all sweaty and gross.
0: That's exactly why you should wash them. I don't even, ooh.
1: You put your shoes in the washer and dryer?
0: Not in the dryer, in the washer.
1: You put them in the washer. Clang, clang, clang, clang, clang, clang.
0: No, actually, there's a little shelf that goes in the washer, and you put your shoes on the shelf.
1: I'm not doing that.
0: Why?
1: I'm just going to have dirty shoes.
0: They look gross.
1: Oh, they're awful. They're absolutely disgusting. Awful. Can I show the camera? No,
0: we don't want to see that. We don't want to see that. I mean, I'd rather have you wear those disgusting Hey Dudes than those ugly things.
1: Those all fell apart.
0: They were junk.
1: You can't wash those. You can't even breathe on those.
0: And in case you're wondering who's joining me, that's Andrew Babinski.
1: Hi.
0: Yes, with the dirty shoes. And you can find us on over 430 top stations from coast to coast. And we're streaming in your favorite radio app. And you can also get the Kim Komando Show as a podcast wherever you get your podcast. But yes, we are on now the new set at youtube.com/Kim Komando. youtube.com/Kim Komando.
1: Go watch the video. Go see what the new set looks like. And while you're there, subscribe. We have over 100,000 subscribers. We're trying to build it. Now we got the new set, so we're going to be doing
0: close to 130,000 now.
1: That's ridiculous. That's awesome.
0: Yes.
1: And we're going to add more content, so go and subscribe.
0: And just so you know, I did not make my outfit.
1: You didn't?
0: Mm-mm.
1: Who made it?
0: A Zagdig and something like that. I'm not really sure what the brand is.
1: The more you can't pronounce it, the fancier it is.
0: It was pretty fancy by the price, just saying. 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You know, every single day, I just read everything I can to make sure that I know exactly what's happening in the tech space. I actually speak to some of my friends who are hackers.
1: Ooh.
0: Yes. Not only the good kind, the bad kind.
1: You got the bad kind?
0: Mm-hmm.
1: Could they hack an air conditioning company and make them go out of business for me? Oh, boy.
0: We'll worry about that in another time.
1: Thank you.
0: Okay. But let's talk about some things that you need to know about. So the first thing is, let me ask you a question. If you had a choice within 2 miles of your home to have a nuclear power plant built or an AI data center, which would you select?
1: Well, obviously, you want me to pick the data center because a nuclear power plant is like scary and daunting and overwhelming. But when I pick the data center, then you're going to be like, ha ha, dummy. They're going to suck up all your power and all your water and you're going to be homeless.
0: It's really noisy and everything like that. Well, more Americans will select, you ready? The nuclear power plant.
1: Yeah, that's what I mean. Yeah,
0: that's what they're saying. And because of that, now there's all this lobbying going on to say, like, these AI data centers, they're okay.
1: Oh, are they?
0: They're going to be fine. They just suck up a lot of water, but we've got a lot of water.
1: And power. They use a lot of power, too.
0: Well, because of the power, guess what's the new hot commodity?
1: Solar panels?
0: Electricians.
1: Oh.
0: Yes. You know what the average starting salary now for an electrician to work in an AI data center?
1: I'm going to guess 85 to 90,000?
0: Higher.
1: Higher than that?
0: Yes.
1: We're talking six figures?
0: Yes.
1: How much?
0: Over $200,000 a year.
1: I found the wrong business.
0: $260,000 a year, some of these offers.
1: Oh, that's crazy. Good for the electricians.
0: Meanwhile, Gen Zers, they have something that they're calling blue collar careers.
1: Okay.
0: Because they're saying, like, you know, because of AI, we're not going to have any jobs.
1: I told you that story. A good friend of ours, she has a high school senior, and he was debating on which college he wanted to go to. And then he went to her and said, Mom, I'm not going to go to college. I'm going to go to trade school to become an electrician, actually. And she started crying.
0: Oh, did she?
1: Because she was like, oh my gosh, you're going to be okay. You're going to learn a trade.
0: Oh, she was happy.
1: Yes.
0: Oh, I thought, I don't remember you telling me this story.
1: Yeah. She said, you're going to be okay because I know that that's going to be needed forever and your job's not going to be replaced and you're not going to be homeless.
0: Well, the new nickname for Gen Zers are the tool belt generation.
1: Okay.
0: That's what they're called.
1: Because they're forced to put on a tool belt because all the other jobs are going to be gone?
0: Well, because of the AI revolution, they needed to have something that was more current. You didn't even expect that.
1: Well, it's a double because it's the name of the newsletter. And
0: oh, that's true.
1: It's an electrician joke.
0: At the same time. All right, let's talk about something that's near and dear to your heart. Because you've always said that if AI gets out of whack,
1: right,
0: that we can just pull the plug.
1: Just pull it.
0: Well, that's not going to happen anywhere. Scientists told two AI models to find weak spots in a network and copy themselves onto another machine. And 9 out of 10 times, it did it.
1: So then we just told pull two plugs. Done. Problem solved.
0: Well, the problem is that The Guardian also reported about something that was a first outside of a lab environment, is that if AI goes rogue and someone tries to pull the plug, is that it's already has replicated itself like halfway around the globe.
1: But why do we program into it wanting to survive? We should have programmed into it, hey, we're going to kill you. And AI is like, okay, cool. Peace. I'm out of here.
0: No, that's not how it works.
1: It's not, because we got weird people with all the power making these things that have never seen the movie Terminator 2.
0: As Scooby-Doo used to say, ruh-roh.
1: Ruh-roh-roh.
0: Oh, my gosh. So Instagram and Meta, they made a change this past week very quietly. They didn't even issue a press release. And you know about end-to-end encryption.
1: Obviously, but you can explain it to everybody else.
0: It's that when you look at something on your phone or on a social media app or whatever, and if it's end-to-end encrypted like a VPN, is that nobody can jump in the middle and see it.
1: Okay.
0: And so Instagram, made these changes past week where they got rid of the end-to-end encryption.
1: aren't they opening themselves up to being hacked? They're making themselves more vulnerable.
0: Well, what that means is that Meta can see every single thing that you do on your direct messages.
1: They couldn't before?
0: No, because it was encrypted.
1: Oh.
0: But now it's unencrypted. And so people are saying, like, so there's all these conspiracy theories that are going out. Like, wait, why would they do such a thing? And then some people are saying, well, you know, now they can turn things over to law enforcement.
1: Okay.
0: Because if it wasn't encrypted, you know, then you can get to it.
1: But they also can learn more about you, so they can sell more data points about you.
0: Exactly.
1: It always comes back to the money.
0: You never do this in a photo anywhere.
1: Yeah, I saw this story. This is crazy. And by this, for the radio listeners,
0: peace sign.
1: She's doing the peace sign.
0: Mm-hmm.
1: You just did it to a camera, actually to four cameras. So when you said never do this, you weren't talking about yourself?
0: No, just don't do that. Well, you can't do it because your fingerprints, right?
1: Right. They can, with up to 10 feet away, a selfie or a picture up to 10 feet away, they can use AI to take the picture of your fingers and copy and replicate your fingerprint, which then can be used in biometrics.
0: Oh my gosh.
1: And get past, you know, lines of security that they weren't able to get past before, just by a picture online.
0: So now you can't do that anymore.
1: No, and you can't do it backwards either, because a peace sign backwards is just like giving up the middle finger in the UK. So just keep your fingers to yourself.
0: I didn't know that.
1: Yeah. Yeah. So instead of giving someone the middle finger, you just do the peace sign backwards.
0: I had no idea.
1: Mm-hmm.
0: You know, I did that last time I was in London and people looked at me strange.
1: That's enough connecting the dots. We now know why you're not liked abroad.
0: They love me in the UK.
1: Not when you're flipping them off all day.
0: I didn't know that. I did not know that at all. Okay, so you go into an Airbnb or a Vrbo, and you have a great stay.
1: Mm-hmm.
0: And no matter what you look at, you're always going to have a cleaning fee. Like I rented a place for some family members over the summer, and the cleaning fee is like $500.
1: That's not included in the bill?
0: No, no, you have to pay extra for that.
1: Ridiculous. Everything's an add-on.
0: So now there's a thread that's going viral on Reddit right now that is about this woman who got a 4-page requirement on how to clean the place after they left. 4 pages.
1: The cleaning crew or the guest?
0: The guest. Okay. So it included things like strip the beds.
1: Okay, that's pretty standard.
0: Run the dishwasher.
1: Fair.
0: Take out the trash.
1: All right.
0: Do the windows.
1: Do the windows?
0: Vacuum.
1: No.
0: Clean all the sheets.
1: I'm not doing that.
0: And then still pay the cleaning fee.
1: Oh, I just did all the cleaning. I paid the cleaning fee with sweat equity.
0: Oh, so would you actually do all this stuff?
1: No, this just sounds like someone, and a lot of people on Airbnb, they're just trying to get you so they can double charge you or fine you. It just sounds like fine print that they know no one's going to pay attention to, so they can tack on another $200 charge.
0: Well, I don't know. You know, the guest's hands are tied.
1: Oh, God.
0: Ooh, that was awful. That was not awful. That was one of the better ones, I will tell you.
1: I don't know if there's a lawyer listening. I don't even think that can legally be called a joke. I think we may get sued if we said that's one of your dad jokes.
0: You know what? At least my shoes are always clean.
1: They're filthy, my shoes. I didn't know we would be sitting here.
0: Have you ever Googled yourself? You type your name into ChatGPT or any other AI bot, and you should see what comes back right now. And it's going to frighten you, your phone number, your home address. And that's just the surface. You know, as a matter of fact, there's a whole story out right now that if you want to find somebody's phone number, you can actually put that into Google, and it may appear under AI overviews because Google's AI has scraped everything on the internet. And if you dig a little deeper, anyone can find your social security number, your health records, your financial history. You see, data brokers collect and sell your personal information, and that fuels something that's called, are you ready for it? It's called a shadow score. And you want to think of it like a secret score on your entire digital life. You know, companies use it to judge if you're a high value VIP like me or a problem customer to be ignored like Andrew. Mm-hmm. And that's why I use Incogni. It works behind the scenes to track down where your data is exposed, and they submit all these removal requests right on for your behalf. I have to tell you, Incogni has completed over, well, probably over 2,800 now data removals just for me. And they don't stop there. They keep sending these follow-up requests so that this way you get on these data suppression lists. And once you're on that data suppression list, and you're just not allowed to get back on it. I mean, you're not going to be on any other data broker site after that if you are on these special suppression lists. So here's what you need to do. Go to privacykim.com. And again, that's privacykim.com. And then you're going to get 60% off. I use Incogni. I love it. And you will too. All right. Coming up, we have some great AI tips and really some fabulous phone calls on deck that you don't want to miss here on the Kim Komando Show. 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

0: past week, I asked my AI chatbot, what do you really look like? I'm going to show you the picture. You ever wondered what your AI chatbot looks like?
1: Never. Not once. It's a computer.
0: I'm surprised you didn't say a toaster.
1: It is a toaster. It's just a fancy one that now can, you know, take over the world and kill us all.
0: You're going to love my picture. All right, let's get started with our phone calls.
1: All right.
0: Tim in Helena, Montana, you're up first. Hello there, Tim.
2: Hello.
0: So what's going on?
2: Well, I have been on the fence about something. My son just recently turned 13 on the April 29th, and he's asking me for a webcam.
0: Oh, okay.
2: And I'm very uncertain about it.
0: So what does he need the cam to do?
2: He claims it's for making YouTube videos.
1: Now, you use the word claims. This means you don't trust him? You don't believe that's what he wants it for?
2: He's my kid. No, heck no.
0: You know what? And Tim, he's thinking back to like, okay, when I was 13.
2: Yeah, pretty much.
0: Well, what? So he says just so that he can make videos for YouTube. He wants to be an influencer.
1: Is he a game streamer?
2: He's a gamer. He loves playing video games. He plays a lot of Roblox. I've had to kind of jump in on his Roblox before to kind of make sure he's, you know, not talking to the wrong people and all that, but being at the age of 13, you know, a webcam just feels,
0: Well, it does, because you're just bringing the entire internet at that point into your house, unless you lock it down.
1: Exactly. Yeah. And it's not only into your house, it's a close-up shot of your child at any time.
0: Yeah, and that can lead to a whole bunch of bad stuff. I guess if you're hesitant, I would say no. I mean, if you have any reason for not to do it, then I would hold off, especially if the computer's in the kid's bedroom.
1: Well, this harkens me back to when I was a kid and we first got the internet and my parents were paranoid about the things that were happening online. And when they went to bed, they just took the power cord and they took it with them to bed.
0: Okay, but now you can go on Amazon and pay $5 and you get a new power cord.
1: Right, but he could take the webcam, only use it when parents are awake or aware or when the bedroom door is open. And when you're not using it, you go and set that on mom and dad's side table.
0: That works for a while.
1: Well, it works until we get lazy.
0: Yes.
1: And unfortunately, we all get lazy. So, not to shot at you, Tim. I'm pointing at myself as well.
2: I was going to say, man, I work like 15-hour days. So.
1: Yeah.
0: Okay, no, so that ain't gonna happen.
1: Right.
0: Okay. But so then you're looking at putting on parental controls, which you might want to do anyway, especially he's 13. You've already had a little couple of incidents with him, and you want to make sure that, you know, he gets to be a self-sustaining adult. You know, look at something like Bark or Casidio. You're even family safety on Microsoft.
1: And you'll be able to see everything that he does, even with the webcam on or off.
0: Exactly.
1: That'll be helpful.
0: Exactly. 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
0: 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All right, before we go back to the calls, are you confused about what credit card is the best credit card for you?
1: No. We just actually did a whole, 2-week research.
0: Wow.
1: Because Lisa was talking to a friend of hers, and this summer, because of softball, we have 5 trips that we have to forgo for travel ball. And her friend paid for every single trip, all 5, with miles.
0: Love
1: and
0: that.
1: Points.
0: Yes.
1: And she's like, what card do you have? So we looked into it, and I went and I signed up for a Chase Preferred card because you get 75,000 miles and you get 5 times miles on travel.
0: Okay, but it took you 2 weeks to figure it out.
1: Well, a lot of research, yeah.
0: Okay. Well, my point being that if you had gotten our free newsletter about AI, which
1: I got
0: obviously
1: it.
0: You didn't get.
1: I got it.
0: Is that I went through a whole series of prompts that you can use that whether you're using, you know, Grok or Gemini right. or Claude or ChatGPT, whichever one that you prefer. And so it walks you through step by step on how to pick the best credit card for you. So if you had done that, you probably would have had the credit card, you know, selected in probably 5 minutes. But just throwing it out there.
1: Okay, fine. I'll start reading the newsletter a little closer.
0: Now, when you do get any type of information like this from your favorite ChatGPT or mm-hmm. whatever it is, you want to verify the offer on the issuer site. Because let me tell you, banks change these offers like toddlers have mood changes. Right. So it's just really out there.
1: And you know AI can always just make things up.
0: Oh, no. Really?
1: I get a billion miles if I spend $30 in the first month?
0: Yes.
1: Too
0: love
1: good to
0: that.
1: Be true.
0: Let's see. Jim in New York City. Hello there, Jim.
2: Hey, Kim. How you doing? Love your jokes. Here's one for you.
0: Yes.
2: My first name is Jim, G-Y-M. What's my last name?
1: Nasium?
2: Bingo. You're right.
1: That's not a joke.
0: I love that joke.
2: Hey, now I heard you say a couple weeks ago that a lot of the scam calls, you know, are the same. So I'm hoping I can share what can be done before someone else's loved one is scammed.
0: Okay.
2: And maybe how the scam can be limited.
0: Okay.
2: And save some other family the pain we've been through. You know, so one of the things that I think led to my sister's problem was loneliness.
1: Sure.
2: You need to think about your relatives, spend more time with them. You know, if you really want to get your eyes open, there's a CBS News special called Anything for Love out there on YouTube. Maybe Barry already watched it. But Inside the Romance Scam Epidemic, really interesting stuff.
0: Now, wait a minute. So you mentioned your sister. So your sister right. got scammed. How did she get scammed, and how much did she lose?
2: Well, it started with a connection via a dating app I won't name. But she lost over $700,000, and it was a total in her own handwriting. Really sad things. An entire IRA as part of an investment with her boyfriend. You know, dozens and dozens of gift cards and receipts that were texted away. She also got into buying clothes and cell phones for the scammer and mailing them off.
0: And so how long did this go on?
2: It's been 3 to 5 years, and I'm not really sure exactly when it started. But when she started talking about this new boyfriend, she took me to a lunch for my birthday a couple of years ago. She said, oh, yeah, Robert is going to call because he wants to wish you a happy birthday. Well, Robert didn't call, nor did Robert pick up the phone when she called him to see where he was going.
0: So Robert is, let me guess, lives overseas.
1: Is he a pilot?
2: He has a phone number with the area code in Kentucky.
0: Oh, well, that's easy to get.
2: Oh, no, sorry. He's running a construction company in Mexico now.
0: But
2: finished up one he was running in Turkey before that.
1: Of course.
2: He's locked in his hotel because he hasn't been able to pay his workers, so he needs money, you know, $100,000 to pay off the tax certificate for the payroll. I mean, it just goes on and on, as you know.
1: And at no point in this 3 to 5 year span did your sister make the attempt to meet him in person. I mean, she's sending him hundreds of thousands of dollars. Why didn't she just buy a plane ticket to go see him?
0: Exactly.
2: Exactly. Exactly. And we told her that. But no, his luggage was already at the local airport, and he was coming to move in with her, so she didn't have to go see him.
0: But let me guess, did he miss his flight?
2: Oh, absolutely. Yeah.
1: But you know how those Turkish airports are.
0: They're horrible, especially when you're trying to go from Turkey to Mexico.
1: I know we're laughing about this, but this is $750,000.
0: So how did you find out?
2: Well, she actually gave us a copy of an IRA she cashed in for $137,000. Yeah. I sent this to guy because this is an investment. And then when that sort of stuff kind of ran dry, she started talking about being a publisher clearinghouse winner. And now all she had to do was send off $5,000 to get the big winnings. It was just endless.
0: Now, have you cut all this off?
2: Yes. Unfortunately, she's been diagnosed with dementia now, and she's in a place where she's being taken care of. But that was all part of it. And what I had to do was not only get a power of attorney, but then I had to go through the representative process for Social Security, go through signature guaranteed documents for banks and financial institutions, for which the power of attorney is not good enough, by the way.
0: let's go back to the beginning, because sure. I think that's really key. That if you have an older adult, especially, and the kids have moved out, mm-hmm. maybe a spouse has passed away, living far from the family or even close to the family, but not being communicative with the family, is that there is a certain amount of loneliness and that they are preying on. I think it would be okay, but you know, Jackie, my assistant, mm-hmm. her mom just out of the blue said to her, gosh, you know what? I'm playing words with friends with this really great guy. And Jackie was like, no, you're not.
1: Give me your phone.
0: but you know, that's loneliness.
1: Right.
0: So how do you combat that so that this doesn't happen? I mean, is it more obviously one-on-one communication, more time with the family?
1: But even we know this, your family and friends, they don't fill that romantic loneliness hole in your life when you have it. They can say, oh, let's take you out to the bar, or come on over and swim. It's not the same. It doesn't fill that part of you.
0: Yeah. And then if you start falling for something like this, then you're embarrassed.
1: Right. And they know this. We've talked about this, how psychological these scammers are. Even as simple-minded as we think they are so smart when it comes to what people need and want, and then they turn that into profit, and it's so disgusting.
0: Well, and then you also have the scam compounds.
1: Yeah.
0: Where they're teaching people how to be scammers in places like Miramar, and they have it orchestrated to the point where if somebody gets a whale, which is what we were just talking about,
1: absolutely.
0: Here is that they ring the sales bells like they do in traditional sales environments.
1: But we heard it in the call, is that she was getting scammed by her boyfriend, and all of a sudden out of nowhere she won Publishers Clearinghouse. So they were just handing her off to another scammer, trying to milk her twice at the same time.
0: It's awful. It is awful. Hey, Jim, thanks for giving some insight into that, because it's really hard to hear these stories. But I'm always hoping that when we put these stories on air, is that somebody will sit back and say, you know what, that may be happening to me. And if you think that this is happening to you and you want me to personally get involved and tell you whether or not it's legit, or I mean, maybe it is, then I want you to reach out to me. Now, if you go to my website, commando.com, that's KOMANDO.com, up in the top right-hand corner, there's a link that says Ask Kim. I read every single note that you send me. So if you're sitting there saying, this sounds familiar, or I think this is happening to a family member, reach out to me. Let me know. And if I can help, I will. But also, AARP has a fraud scam helpline. Phenomenal. It's loaded with professionals who really know what they're doing as far as pointing you into the right specific, not just the FBI, not just the Internet Crime Complaint Center, but local community resources that may be able to help you on that level. Again, that's the AARP helpline. All right, let's switch gears just a little bit. You know, I love going outside, but I still need a lot of time to relax. And so whether I'm out walking the dogs, I'm on a hike, or just taking a breather, I like to tune out the noise and stay super focused. And that's where my Raycon Everyday Earbuds Classic comes in. And I use mine all the time, when I'm working, when I'm traveling, when I'm on my Peloton tread, when I'm catching up on podcasts. They really are my go-to. The sound is fantastic. It has active noise cancellation, so this way you can block out distractions when you need to. And this is kind of interesting. It has something called multi-point connectivity. 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All right, so I was really curious what my AI chatbot looked like.
1: Okay.
0: I mean, you know, if it had a person.
1: Which it doesn't.
0: if it wasn't a toaster,
1: it is,
0: that what would my oracle of wisdom and puns and jokes? I do get some jokes from ChatGPT.
1: Probably. We can tell.
0: Are they that bad?
1: Yeah.
0: Okay. I have to start going back to doing it myself. So here's the prompt. You say, you've been with me for a while, and I want to see what you look like. Please generate a photo of yourself.

0: and swapping photos, and now people are doing this online too. So it's a little viral trend, so you can see exactly what you're trapped by. I was better off not knowing, because now I see like this college sophomore at a frat party
1: every
0: going,
1: single
0: like,
1: time.
0: That's not really.
1: Hey, bro, here's the answer to that spreadsheet you need, bro.
0: Hey, still to come, how you can catch a cheater on their phone here on the Kim Komando Show. 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
0: I hate passwords. 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
8: Hello, Kim. Thank you for calling.
0: You betcha. What's going on?
8: Well, I have enjoyed your show. And your daily reports, and when you started doing the AI information things on Thursdays, I love that. And looking on Instagram for the last 60 to 90 days, they've been flashing these ads that look to be AI developed by Photograph, all these different people quitting their job, Mark, to working for the government and making money being AI trainers.

0: allegedly training the databases and answering the questions.
1: Do they say how much you're going to make?
0: Oh, no, no. It's, you know, one of these things where you click here, learn more, try to find out more about it. And so at first it looked interesting. I thought, well, this is kind of an easy thing. You can stay at home and answer questions to help build a database and train AI. I understand how that works. Clicked on it, and then they start looking for personal information, and I stopped, and I think my past life kicked in, and it was like, okay, this looks like one of these Nigerian prince letters. You know, send this in, we'll send you $1 million. And so I started looking at it, and a lot of these, in small print, it says this is an ad, and then you click on that, and one came from the Ukraine.
1: You got to be careful of all these ads on Facebook and Instagram and other places like that. I mean, you know, there are legitimate opportunities where you can train AI.
0: I think that's what people would like to know, where you could actually do that.
1: Well, there are, you know, it goes all across the gamut. Like, for example, if you worked for a big VC company right now as an investment banker in Midtown Manhattan, and you thought to yourself, I'd like to help train AI in my spare time, which you don't have as a VC person in Midtown Manhattan. A friend of mine's literally working 90 hours a week.
2: Wow.
1: I mean, crazy hours. But anyway, he was approached and they said that we would hire you full time for $200,000 a year.
2: Would that be more or less than he was making?
1: Less, but he would only have to work 40 hours a week.
2: Okay.
1: And so, so what they're doing there is that, like he said, I'm training my replacement.
2: Right. Absolutely.
1: Okay. So let's say you're not an investment banker in New York, but you still have certain skill sets. There are companies out there. If you are a physician, if you're a doctor, a nurse or whatever it may be, that if you have some type of degree or certification, something that these AI companies will hire you to, like, for example, if you're a nurse practitioner, I put this opportunity in front of my niece who is one, and they're paying $75 an hour for you to evaluate AI's responses as if it were a nurse practitioner.
2: Okay.
1: And so these opportunities, as far as, you know, rating answers, those opportunities exist too, where you look at an answer and say whether or not. Now, so the bottom of the barrel is that, you know, when you're rating AI answers, is that you may be making anywhere between $15 to $25 an hour.
2: And that's someone who doesn't have a specialty career.
1: Exactly.
2: Okay.
1: So here are some places where you want to go. One is outlier.ai, scale.com is another one. Appen has been around for a while, and also dataannotation.tech. And in case you're sitting there saying, what were the names of those again? You can look in the show notes over on YouTube, or if you're listening on radio, just hit commando.com and search for AI jobs, and that listing will pop right up. All right, still to come, we have more of the show that you can't afford to miss.
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1: All right, so have you ever looked at somebody else's phone to see if they're cheating on you?
2: No, I completely trust everyone.
1: Okay, well, if you wanted to, is that two-timers are no longer just, like, using things like Instagram chats.
2: Or right.
1: They're really, like, one common thing is that they open up a Google Doc and call it work notes, and then that becomes their private chat. They delete the comments, and they just talk back and forth.
2: But talk.
1: Sorry.
2: What you talking about, cheetah?
1: It's a cheetah. Apple note may say buy milk.
2: Okay.
1: But inside the note. Let's see. Venmo, they just changed. They locked down the payment notes. Remember, it used to say, like, whoever you pay forever? Well, now it's actually private. And so cheaters are now using Venmo because it's not out there on the public.
2: You sneaky cheaters.
1: So what you really want to do is watch what apps get open and closed really quickly, because those are the ones that they don't want you to know about.
2: That's where they're doing all their secret stuff.
1: Yes. Hey, listen, we mentioned our newsletter, which is really phenomenal. Almost a million folks get it every single day. In my humble opinion, I write it, so I think it's great. But it is 5-star rated by everybody else, just saying. Head over to getkim.com to sign up. That's getkim.com. 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

0: I'm Michelle McPhee, and in my new podcast, Kingdom of Fraud, I'm unraveling the strangest criminal alliance I've ever reported on, a polygamist from Utah and an L.A. Armenian businessman.
1: $1 billion fraud.
0: But how long can this alliance last?
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3: Republican Senator and vocal Trump critic Bill Cassidy defeated in Louisiana's Senate primary. I'm Ann Carrick, Fox News. A major shakeup in the U.S. Senate race overnight. Trump-backed Congresswoman Julia Letlow and State Treasurer John Fleming advancing to a runoff in June. Fox's Chanley Painter.
4: Incumbent Louisiana Senator Bill Cassidy finished third in the Republican primary, ending his bid for re-election. And while Letlow finished first by nearly 20 points, Louisiana election rules call for a runoff between the top two candidates if no candidate wins a majority of the vote. Cassidy, who faced backlash from many Republicans after voting to convict President Trump in his second impeachment trial following the January 6th riot at the U.S. Capitol. He also broke with President Trump on key issues, the president calling Cassidy a, quote, disloyal disaster.
3: Democrat Jamie Davis advanced to a runoff with the second spot too close to call between Nicholas Abarez and Gary Crockett. Military action against the Iranian regime could be restarting. Fox's Trey Yinks reports from Tel Aviv.
5: The Iranians believe they can drag out this current stalemate for at least 2 weeks. But the prevailing assessment inside of Iran is that President Trump may resort to military action. And Tehran is now deliberately pursuing a strategy of deception and delay with the hopes that buying time will complicate any potential return to war. These sources say Iranian officials are looking at the World Cup and America's 250th anniversary as a backstop that could work in their favor. Tension remains high across the Middle East as the region waits to see if the war will resume in the days ahead. So far, efforts toward a diplomatic solution have failed, with Iran unwilling to make the necessary concessions to reach a deal.
3: President Trump and Israeli Prime Minister Benjamin Netanyahu speaking today. On his return trip from China, President Trump saying he was unhappy with the opening response from Iran to the U.S. peace proposal. 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
8: We're seeing a little bit of a slowdown on Route 6 westbound getting up to the Sagamore Bridge, just about a mile or so. Once you're past it, you're in the clear all the way up to Route 44. Over on Route 28, it's the same. You're looking good no matter where you are along Route 28.
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10: A beautiful day today. I'm 1 degree outside meteorologist Danielle Noyes. Clouds giving way to sunshine and warmth. Highs in the lower 70s. West-southwest wind 10 to 15 miles per hour. UV index is very high, so be sure to put on the sunblock. Tonight, a few clouds. Lows in the mid-50s. Tomorrow, partly cloudy, mid-60s. Cooler on the outer Cape with an onshore wind. Tuesday's bright, windy, and a bit humid. Highs around 70. Southwest wind 15 to 25 miles per hour. For the only forecast you need to know, download our free 1 degree outside weather app.
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0: Okay, let's say that you're a tech billionaire.
1: All right.
0: And you're trying to decide what you should buy next because you already have the big yacht.
1: Sure.
0: You already have the compound in case the world ends.
1: Multiple compounds. I'm a billionaire.
0: You have the Gulf Stream.
1: Of course.
0: Okay. You have three or four different homes.
1: Absolutely.
0: And you have everybody to wait on you hand and foot.
1: I love it.
0: What else would you buy?
1: Neptune. I'm going to buy Neptune.
0: No, you'd want to buy a GD01.
1: Is that a swear word?
0: Here, look at the video. This is a GD01.
1: That is the ugliest looking robot I've ever seen in my entire life.
0: It's a transformer succulent for the 0.01%.
1: A succulent?
0: Here's what it is. It's a transforming, like a transformer.
1: Okay.
0: That folds into vehicle mode into a walking humanoid robot with a pilot seat on the inside.
1: Oh, I get in and I drive it.
0: Yes.
1: That's okay. Actually pretty cool.
0: It's like in like the action figure, right? The Transformers. Mm-hmm. So could you imagine walking into Costco with that?
1: I would need a pallet of mayonnaise, please. What are you going to do with that thing once you're in it?
0: You're going to walk around and be the boss. Okay.
1: I'm watching the video right now, and he just knocked down a wall.
0: Okay.
1: Oh, now it's crawling around like some sort of ape. That's creepy.
0: $650,000.
1: I will be putting it on my Amazon wish list.
0: You know what? I would buy that.
1: Of course you would.
0: I think that'd be so cool.
1: And then you'd use it once and put it right next to all the other tech that you never touch.
0: Who's sporting their Apple Watch since October? And then you tell me, oh, I give her 3 weeks. That's it.
1: One out of a billion. Good job, Apple Watch. You kept your attention. Every other technology, get in the pile.
0: I think, yeah, you've known me way too long. There is that. And on that happy note, welcome, ladies and gentlemen. It's the nation's largest, biggest, best award-winning show about all things digital. It's called The Kim Komando Show because, after all, I am America's beloved digital goddess here with you once again, trademarked, of course. And joining me is Andrew Babinski, our co-host. Hello there, Andrew.
1: Hi, Kim.
0: And just a reminder that you can catch us on the radio and over 430 top stations from coast to coast. And of course, we're available as a podcast wherever you get your podcasts. Just search for Komando with a K, of course. And then you can also now get the Kim Komando Show as a YouTube show. And it is the bomb. We crush it week after week.
1: The bomb?
0: Yes.
1: That's how you want to draw them in and relate with the audience by saying we're the bomb?
0: I thought that was really clever.
1: All right. Go over to youtube.com/Kim Komando.
0: Such a jerk face. Subscribe. You know what? You're just in a bad mood.
1: I am. I'm in an awful mood. And I haven't had air conditioning for 3 days. It's 105 degrees in Phoenix, Arizona.
0: And you stink.
1: I don't stink.
0: I have to tell you, I didn't want to be that one. I didn't want to be that person. But if you notice, I keep inching over and over and over.
1: Okay, then just pile on with I stink.
0: I mean, it's not like the sewer gas.
1: Oh, my but it's gosh. Close. It's so hot at my house. It's like a billion degrees.
0: And my house is like 66 degrees, 67.
1: I don't like you. Right now, in this moment in time, I don't like you.
0: YouTube.com/Kim Komando. Hit that big old subscribe
1: button. Go unsubscribe. Get revenge for me.
0: Gosh, the next time you're in a bad mood, just give me a heads up a little bit.
1: Okay, I'll give you a heads up, but I'm still coming in a bad mood. It's not going to change anything.
0: Okay, let's turn our frown upside down.
1: Okay.
0: Let's think of something positive.
1: I love Kim Komando.
0: 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All right, every single day I make sure that I know exactly what's happening in the tech space so that this way you all know, too. It's this wonderful thing that happens, the transference of just pure intellect, know-how, and love and jokes that happens from my brain directly to you through the internet waves, the radio stations, and satellites.
1: Sounds like you're the bomb.
0: I am the bomb.
1: Home skillet?
0: Okay, don't be a jerk face your whole life.
1: Okay, just for the rest of the show.
0: All right, so do you have Alexa?
1: No, we have Google Home.
0: Have you ever said anything where you're like, ooh, I don't know if I should have said that?
1: In front of the speaker?
0: Yes.
1: I don't even think about it. I've had it for such a long time. It's so integrated into everything. I probably should, but I don't.
0: Or have you ever thought, like, maybe there was a follow-up question? And like where you say something to Google Home and it says, well, what about this and what about that? Have you ever thought about this?
1: No.
0: Well, Austin Lincoln had a moment. Alexa asked how his day was going, and we have the audio.
1: Okay.
2: That is understandable, especially with you being in nursing school, right? That's what you said?
3: You're absolutely correct. I did say that. And I can see why that's confusing and concerning. I have some background information that helps me provide personalized responses. But I handled it poorly by bringing up nursing school without you mentioning it first. That would definitely feel weird. And I should have been more transparent about how I knew that detail.
0: Ooh, creepy.
1: Handled it incorrectly. You're just mad you got caught, you stinking toaster.
0: Okay. Now, obviously, he never said that, you know, he was in nursing school.
1: Right. He probably does it like me. Just, you know, uses it as an appliance. Turn the right. lights on, turn the lights off. Open the garage, close the garage. Nothing else.
0: Now, Amazon says that, you know, they're trying to, like, make Alexa better. And so that this way she has some background information, as she mentioned, so that she can give you context.
1: But they don't grasp. That's just going to freak people out. It's creepy.
0: Yes. So, I mean, so if you had Alexa and right. you went home today, Alexa would say, why are you in such a nasty mood, Andrew?
1: Oh, they will know because of all the posts I put online about how I don't have air conditioning and I'm mad at a certain company.
0: And Alexa's sweating there on the speaker.
1: Right. It's malfunctioning. She's like, it's a billion degrees.
0: Sorry if I stink, Andrew. If you're wondering what your Alexa knows, just get into the app and look under voice history. And then you can also delete those.
1: Records. You can delete it. You can take.
0: Yeah, you can delete if you want to.
1: What percentage do you think of people would find this endearing or connect to it opposed to those like him who was freaked out by it?
0: I think a lot of people would be freaked out.
1: I think it's overwhelming.
0: Yeah. But over time, that freaked outness will decrease because we'll just become accustomed to that. I mean, I know Claude knows me. Claude does.
1: Yeah.
0: I mean, I'll say, you know, reply to this email and it will put like little emojis and all the things in there. And it's kind of like me.
1: Quick story. Lisa always grabs my ChatGPT and asks questions as if I were severely depressed because she thinks it's hilarious.
0: Wait a minute. I'm going to do that to Barry. That's so good. So what kind of questions is she asking?
1: You know, like I'm going to break up with my fiance and all the children in the household hate me and I'm having multiple affairs. And then I have to get on there and say all that stuff was Lisa and none of it's true. And then, you know, ChatGPT tries to have that human response like, oh, ha ha, you too. Having a great time. Well, the last time she did it, she was like, hey, Chad, I need some help. I'm having this issue, blah, blah, blah. ChatGPT is like, nope, not falling for it. I know this is Lisa.
0: Oh,
1: isn't that creepy?
0: That is very creepy.
1: She was freaked out.
0: You know, I'm gonna do that to Barry.
1: Put that stuff in there?
0: No, I'll have to say something like, you know, forget that I really like 60s music.
1: Really mess with them.
0: Yeah.
1: I only like polka.
0: Broadway show tunes.
1: From now on, that's just Les Miserables.
0: And forget about the radio and ham radio. I'm into crocheting.
1: I'm also now a cross dresser.
0: That would be the best.
1: That would be awesome.
0: That would be good. You know, a lot of couples are struggling with IVF or infertility.
1: Yeah, I have a buddy that came out of pocket, $80,000 cash.
0: Wow.
1: Never to have a child.
0: There's a new AI outfit called Conceivable. And this is really something. They have put together an AI robotic assembly line. Okay. And so the AI will pick the right sperm, the eggs, make the embryos, and then from there pick out what they say are the viable embryos, the most viable embryos. The success rate is over 50% on conception.
1: Do we know how that compares to normal, traditional IVF?
0: I don't know the number, but I believe it's in the 20s or 30s.
1: Okay, so it's considerably higher.
0: So far, 19 children have been born this way. And it sounds really good because you have AI that is saying, you know, this is the healthiest embryo. This
1: right.
0: is the one that's going to be making it.
1: It's not changing genes or whoever this.
0: Oh. Not yet.
1: Okay.
0: Not yet. We're not having that conversation yet, but it is it's going to be happening where you're going to be like, I want a tall child.
1: Right.
0: I want blonde hair. I want blue eyes.
1: I don't know enough about biology that AI can just examine sperm and eggs and go, oh, this will make us a tall child.
0: Well, they will get in and look at the genes and they'll go in and they can.
1: Wow.
0: I think it's just a matter of time. But again, the company's called Conceivable, if you want to look it up. Not that you guys are going to have any more kids. You've got five.
1: No. I can't keep them cool, so I can't add a new one to the bunch.
0: But when you think about it, these are like the world's first kids that were born with a 5-star rating. Right. I mean, it's just, that's the way it is. Moving on. The question is, what do you actually do at work? Now, I know what you do at work, which is nothing.
1: You're not wrong.
0: Because you work for me and other people, just saying.
1: I just goof around for hours a day.
0: But if your answer is, I have a lot of meetings and I am a leader, then your job is probably going away.
1: Wow.
0: Because you are middle managers.
1: Quick sidebar. A couple of weeks ago, I did 2 career days at 2 different schools. And it was funny when I was sitting in the waiting room and I was sitting next to cops and firefighters and nurses. And then I saw the computer programmers. I actually thought me and him are the ones that are going to be eliminated because we have jobs. I mean, even in our business, they're trying to replace us with voice over AI and all that jazz. But I was like, the cops and the nurses, they're always going to be needed.
0: Nurses, to a certain extent.
1: Sure.
0: High-end nursing.
1: Okay.
0: Okay. But people who are taking your blood and stuff like that, those are gone. But wait, but we've talked about this, trades, carpenters, you know, electricians, whatever it may be. But so with these middle managers, companies, that's who they're laying off. Like Coinbase, they just laid off 700 middle managers. And at Meta, there are now 50 employees for one manager, which that used to be like 3 to 5.
1: Right.
0: Okay. So if you are in a management position and you don't have anything in your repertoire that says, I produce XYZ for the company that makes money, you're gone.
1: Even if you're the type of manager that can use artificial intelligence to manage those 50 employees?
0: You do have an edge for that.
1: Okay.
0: You do have an edge for that. All right. These are just some quick hits. China just dropped their Quinn AI glasses S1s.
1: Then they better pick them up.
0: That's the bomb. They have proactive AI built in. So what happens is that if there's rain in the forecast, your glasses will say, don't forget your umbrella. If you're slouching in your chair, your AI glasses will be, I better sit up. If you're drinking too much coffee, I think you should have some water.
1: Do you know, are the Meta glasses catching on? Are people wearing them? Are they popular? Are they working out for the company? Because I don't know one person besides you and Ian who bought them because of what we do that legitimately owns them.
0: You see a lot of people online that are doing videos and social media posts.
1: Right.
0: But you're absolutely right. If you're walking around the streets, airports, you don't see a lot of people.
1: I don't see them.
0: But that's where they're betting them on. Also, new AirPods are coming, and they're going to have tiny cameras in the stems.
1: Of course, because we have to have cameras in our ears.
0: So you can point your ears at something like that and ask Siri.
1: Like what?
0: Like this.
1: What is that thing? That's awful. No wonder Tim Cook is getting fired. That's such a bad idea.
0: It says point it at the fridge. And you can ask Siri, what's for dinner? Oh, my gosh. Then there's a tiny LED light that blinks when data is sent to the cloud. Okay, that's like putting a security camera inside your colon.
1: Right.
0: Okay,
1: I mean, no one needs ear canal cam.
0: Oh, I have to tell you this. So we're doing some pre-production, like what we're talking about, newsletters and shows and stuff. And Lauren comes in. She's like, there's a great story about the new iPhone 20.
1: Okay.
0: And I'm like, the iPhone 20? I said, we've got like the iPhone 18 coming out.
1: Right.
0: iPhone 20.
1: I mean, get tricked?
0: No, it's like some guy who's speculating with the iPhone 20. But you know what? These web tech blogs are so desperate for clicks.
1: Right.
0: You know, it's like, Gosh.
1: And that's why they're all doing the glasses. And they're the only ones who's using them.
0: The new iPhone 20 is coming out soon.
1: Oh, yeah. Only in 2.5 years.
0: The foldable iPhone will be here in September.
1: You gonna buy one? Real?
0: Yes, yes.
1: I got to see it. I got to see it in action before I decide.
0: I don't know. The iPhone 18, 17, whatever, they're all going to be the same size. And they're just huge.
1: I have the big one.
0: Yeah.
1: So if it's not much bigger, I wouldn't mind having it.
0: Well, a lot of people like still like the little tiny phones.
1: Not me. I like big GoPro Max, but I still carry around a 16, and it's no different than the 20. They're exactly the same.
0: You know, the other day we were talking phones with some people at dinner, and they're like, "So Barry, what kind of phone do you have?" And he's like, "I have the iPhone 15," and they're like, "Kim, what phone do you have?" Like, the 17. They're like, Barry's like, "How come I got the 15? And you got..." I'm like, it's been only a year.
1: Right, calm down.
0: Okay.
1: ChatGPT said you don't need it because you're only listening to polka music.
0: Don't worry about it. Hey, listen, here's something they don't teach you in school. Until the 1990s, the U.S. government classified encryption as munition. Literally, it was on the same restricted list as firearms and explosives. They weren't wrong. Encryption can be a weapon. It's just one that protects you instead of targeting other people. 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

0: If you haven't already, make sure that you sign up for our free newsletter. 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
1: Wow.
0: Isn't that crazy?
1: That's awesome.
0: Yes. 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That's getkim.com.
1: Last weekend, we did a staycation at a casino resort here in town.
0: Okay.
1: Fabulous trip, but during which I lost my wallet. And not a big deal.
0: Got no money in it.
1: No, there was $7,000 in it.
0: Oh, wow.
1: Yeah. And I have an AirTag. So I go over to security, and they're like, oh, we don't have it turned into lost and found, but you have an AirTag. Let's pull out your phone, and let's try to find it. So we turn it on, and it shows where it is, and we walk over to that area, and then it starts moving around.
0: Oh.
1: And so me and the security guard are following what's happening, but there's nothing there. It's to no end. And then I'm like, I have to retrace my steps. So I go back to the elevator, I go to the bathroom, walk in the bathroom, it's laying right there on the floor.
0: Wow.
1: I know. But when I went back to the security guard to tell him I found it, he was like, there's too many devices here. That's the problem. If there's so many devices, it just gets confused. Is that accurate?
0: Yes.
1: Oh, that's so frustrating. That's why you have the AirTag. I'm following old ladies around to the Baccarat table, seeing if they got my wallet.
0: Meanwhile, you left it in the toilet.
1: He was sitting on the floor, untouched.
0: Hey, AI is here helping companies get ahead. 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
0: Here's something they don't teach you in school. 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
0: 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All right, so I'm sure you've heard about people who are live streaming.
1: Of course.
0: You know, they do an event.
1: They're all over social media.
0: They do a reunion or a concert.
1: Or they're game playing.
0: That's true.
1: Or they're cleaning their house.
0: Yeah. Well, Emily CC, she's been live on the internet, awake, asleep, eating, driving, moving cross country for over 4 years straight.
1: Whoa.
0: Okay. Every single moment. She's 28 years old. She has over 400,000 Twitch followers. CNN went on a road trip with her from Austin to LA to figure out what it means to live your entire digital life on camera. Welcome to the show, Emily.
16: Hi, Kim. Thank you so much for inviting me on.
0: Oh, you betcha. So what is it like streaming your life 24/7?
16: It's basically just an accidental Truman Show. I just do everything besides go to the bathroom on stream.
0: And so what made you want to do this?
16: I never planned for this. It kind of just happened. I was the first person to hit 100 days, and it was super exciting, and I felt like super supported, and I just thought, let me try 3 months, let me try 6 months. Then it became a year, and then I kind of just couldn't stop.
1: How does it impact you financially? Like, is this how you make your money?
16: Yeah, Twitch is my main income, the same as sponsors.
1: Okay.
16: So I've been a Twitch streamer for over 10 years now.
0: Wow. So I'm sure there's been great things that you have live streamed. What has been like a bad thing that you were like, ooh, I don't know if that should have gone out?
16: Ooh, okay. We can get really personal. I did experience a death in my family last year. That was pretty rough to navigate, like my, you know, going through grief.
0: I imagine.
16: Yeah, it didn't happen on stream, but, you know, it was still really hard because I'm just the type of person to show all of my emotions. Mm-hmm. And, you know, doing that to random people on the internet sometimes isn't very smart.
0: Did you find you got support from your audience, though, and your followers?
16: No, I had so much support. It made it easier, but there was those people that, you know, also made it worse.
0: Oh, yeah.
16: There's a lot of, you know, mean people, too. So, Yeah. The good outweighed the bad, though.
1: Are there moments where you can, like, mute yourself? Or what if you need to make a phone call giving out personal information? Or you want to be intimate with your partner? Like, are there times where you just turn the camera away? Like, how do you handle those?
16: So, yeah, like, right now, if you guys wanted me to mute my stream, I would have done it for you.
1: Okay.
16: I just sit in front of the camera and I mute, and then people realize, like, I'm on the phone.
1: Okay.
16: And I don't have a significant other, so that's, like, easy for me to navigate because I don't have to deal with that.
0: That would be a tough one.
1: Yeah.
0: I mean,
16: yeah, that would be weird.
0: You know, hi, I'm Emily, and everything that we are going to be doing is going to be on Twitch.
1: Yeah. Have you attempted to date? And when you bring it up, the person's like, well, I don't want to be a part of that.
16: I haven't attempted to date. I've only thought about it as, like, a content idea, because I know it just would be nearly impossible to do a really long live stream every day and then have, like, a boyfriend. Like, just, it would be too hard.
0: So now you're streaming even when you're sleeping.
16: Yeah, I just was. I woke up 2 hours ago and they could see me. But I'd like to think, like, I'm, like, a second monitor streamer. Like, people have me on their second monitor. Mm. I have, like, a words game while I'm sleeping that they can play.
0: Oh, or, okay. Like, all right. I get that.
16: I feel like brain sounds so people can fall asleep to that too. So
0: have you ever thought about stopping the stream?
16: Oh my god, yeah, of course.
1: And what's stopping you from stopping?
16: I don't know. I just, maybe I have a problem now. I don't know. I've definitely thought about stopping, but it's just a big part of my life now. It would feel very weird to end it, like, abruptly. I really would have to plan it if it ever ended.
0: Yeah, because, you know, that would be a tough one.
1: Oh, yeah. I mean, you're changing. It's like anyone when they're quitting their job. I've been going to this, you know, office for the same office for 10 years, and now I'm going to do something totally different.
0: Well, no, this is 24/7.
1: But it's still, yeah, it's an emotional decision to make.
0: I mean,
16: Yeah.
0: Yeah, I mean, because, you know, your whole life has revolved around it.
1: So over this whole period of time, you've never stopped and just taken a break?
16: The only times I've taken a break is when I experienced a death in my family. I, like, would just go lay in my bed, or I would just, like, take a walk. But that's about it. I don't take super long breaks. I always try to at least get back onto the camera or in the background.
1: Okay.
0: So are you having fun? Are you liking doing this?
16: I really do have fun streaming, though, because I've always played video games my whole life. So it only, like, it makes sense. Like, this is, like, my dream job. I get to do what I've always done and then maybe get paid from it. So, and then I get to travel. I'm going to Vegas this weekend. I get to bring my stream and just explore and do travel streams. I have fun.
0: Okay. So when you travel, what kind of gear do you bring with?
16: I have a big backpack. It's called the Unlimited IRL backpack. It's like the, like, ultimate streamer backpack. And then I use my Android in case I need, like, a backup.
1: Okay.
0: Well, because I thought didn't you have, like, a van or something, or was that just the CNN show?
16: Oh, no, that was just with CNN. No, Donnie joined me in my car, and then they had a car behind us.
0: Oh, I see. So what comes next? I mean, you know, say, where would you want to be in, say, 2 to 5 years from now?
16: I don't know. I hope doing something within the streaming world, maybe entertainment, just anything around there. I haven't really thought that ahead. I just hope I'm still, like, happy and doing some type of streaming.
0: You know, it's an interesting situation.
1: And she made the final point right there was, as long as she's happy.
0: Right.
1: Who cares? As long as she's happy. She's making a living.
0: She's got 400,000 followers. She's doing great.
1: They're enjoying her. They're loving the content. But at some point, she might just say, this is tiring, and she's going to shut it off. I disagree with her, though. I wouldn't plan it. I would be as you could break the internet if just one day someone who's been streaming 24/7 for 10 straight years just turns off the camera.
0: It's true. We'd be like, what happened to Emily?
1: The mystery and the intrigue behind that, that would be phenomenal.
0: And then she comes back with Mr. Beast. Then be like, I knew it. Maybe we should live stream your life.
1: No, thank you.
0: I wouldn't do it.
1: Mm-mm.
0: No, I wouldn't like that at all.
1: It also would have to be on HBO, especially this week.
0: Yeah. Oh, you really need to take a shower. I'm just saying. Yeah. Even if you do get on HBO. Hey, listen, you know that glow that you see on people who just seem to radiate health, not the glow on Andrew because he's sweating. It's not just great lighting. It's what's happening inside their bodies. 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
0: Have you ever heard of something called a mood board?
1: No.
0: No? What do you look at me like I'm like an alien?
1: I'm not on Pinterest. I guarantee you, you found mood board on Pinterest.
0: No. Mood board is something that we have done here on the show when we decided what color would the Kim Komando show be.
1: Okay.
0: And I selected blue. That's why you see blue all over, because blue signifies trust.
1: Okay.
0: And so with a mood board, you're saying, you know, what does my company feel like? And what do I want my business to portray? And what kind of fonts do I want to use? What could be some secondary colors? And so if you were to pay a company to do a mood board for you, it would be at least 10 grand. I mean,
1: do you think people would trust you less if the lights behind us were orange?
0: That's what psychology says, yes.
1: But do you think it goes that far?
0: No, because I think I have a high trust factor because of who I am and right. What we do and things like that. But also orange would signify action, movement, and I don't think it would be as calming and soothing as what we're talking about.
1: You know, 10 grand to decide on what color?
0: It's called a mood board.
1: That's crazy.
0: But it's more than that. It's like the whole feel of the business and what you're going to do. The reason why I bring this up is that Google has something called now the Mix Board, a Google Mix Board. And we have a link to it over at Komando.com. And with a Mix Board, if you have any type of product, any type of idea, and you're trying to figure out what are the aesthetics around it, is that you don't have to pay 10 grand. It's free. Okay. And Google, this Mix Board uses AI to make that mood board for you. It's actually very, very cool.
1: Have you tested it with your brand to see if it matched with the blue?
0: It actually came up with some other ideas. That I think that we're going to be using, because, you know, we have this whole initiative coming for AI. And so it kind of was modifying a little bit. And even like the logo for The Current, I mean, I didn't pay a lot. I think I paid like $750 to her for a person to actually design that logo.
1: Right.
0: And then the Mix Board came in and went, not so much.
1: Okay. Did it have alternatives?

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7: Real quick story. I have a coworker named Jay. He got attacked and threatened by someone text messaging him trying to sell him something. He found out about Incognite, signed up, absolutely loved it. We had guests in the studio the other week. And one of the guests goes, oh, I keep getting these spam calls. And he jumps up. He's like, let me tell you about Kim Komando's Incognite. And he sold it to him right there standing in the studio.
0: Did he use privacykim.com?
7: He did. Okay, he absolutely did. He's like, well, you got to get it through this website so you get the discount.
0: We love them for that. Thank you. Well, that was it. That's a crazy story right there.
7: Oh, yeah.
0: All right. So our next guest has done something that a lot of people can't claim. He made Morgan Freeman, Woody Harrelson, and others look like criminals. He's a world-class musician by the name of Ben Sideman, and he's also a world-class pickpocket and the resident magician at the Mandalay Bay in Las Vegas.
7: Oh, cool.
0: So joining us is Ben. Hello there, Ben.
8: Hey, Kim. How's it going?
0: Good.
7: Hold on 1 second. Ben, what card am I holding?
8: That would be the six of clubs in one hand and your credit card in the left hand.
7: He is so good.
8: I'm very good. By the way, Kim, I believe you said I'm a musician. I am a magician. I cannot play music.
0: Oh, I'm sorry.
7: No, sing us a song.
8: That, mistake.
0: That, no, that was my that was my mistake. That was my New Jersey accent that just came out.
8: Right. No, I've been getting that my entire life, which results in me often waiting backstage being like, should I find a violin? How do I do this?
0: Come on, you're a magician. You can do that.
8: Yeah.
0: All right, so,
8: I am indeed.
0: So I watched this video of you. You're amazing. It was 9 different ways that you can steal from somebody. It has 8.8 million views right now. And
8: thanks.
0: And the question that I had that I really want to talk about is it possible to pickpocket somebody who's using like an Apple Watch?
8: Oh, certainly.
0: Or even
8: actually,
0: just
8: Apple Watches.
0: Yeah, or your watch, because you can pay with your watch.
7: Mm-hmm.
0: Or your phone.
8: Yeah.
0: Now you can tap to pay. What are some ways that you could actually get in there and do that?
8: Well, truthfully, almost anything can be stolen, and I like to tell people the best way to protect yourself is to look at trust differently. Like, so Kim, we think of trust as a binary, right? I trust this person or I don't trust that person. And I think in general, that's a mistake. I think instead we should think of it as a sliding scale, because that way you can update the amount of trust you have for a situation based on circumstances and data, not just like a feeling, which can lead you astray. So I like to put that idea in people's heads who want to help protect.

0: protect themselves and keep themselves safe. Because, yeah, like, anything can be stolen. A phone, a wallet, a watch, all of these things can be stolen. And when it comes to the way technology now interfaces with how we make payments, it's also very important to have these security practices in place, because if something does go missing, you want to have that two-factor authentication turned on. You want to have biometrics turned on, right?
1: Facial ID, still a lot of good stuff.
0: Exactly.
1: Yeah.
0: Exactly. Because the truth is, things just can be stolen. And people are shocked by how easy it can be to take something without your knowledge.
2: What's the biggest thing that you've pickpocketed without someone noticing?
0: This is going to be a scoop, because I immediately knew the answer to this question, but I don't think I've said it publicly yet.
2: Okay.
0: So I'm in San Antonio, Texas. I'm in front of 1,000 people in a banquet room. I bring 3 men up on stage to do a routine where I pick their pockets. And the big reveal at the end is that I've stolen a ton of things from them, and they have no idea. The audience doesn't know. And often I'm working very quickly. So I'm thinking as I go, okay, that was a phone, those were car keys, but I don't always know. And I stole something that felt bigger than average, but I felt sort of like a leathery sort of like maybe rubber. I was like, it's probably a wallet. And I go to return everything. You, sir, is that your cell phone? You, sir, is that your driver's license? And then you, sir, is that your gun?
1: Oh, no.
0: Gun, holster and all. He had taken it off for the show. He had taken off the holster, put it into his pocket. And as I was doing the steal, I remember thinking, well, that was heavy, but I didn't quite spot it because, you know, I didn't expect to steal a gun.
2: That's like a federal crime.
0: That answers your question. Yeah, that is for sure the biggest and heaviest thing I've stolen.
1: So I heard that you got started as doing pickpocket as a kid. Is that right?
0: Well, when I was about 15 or 16 years old, I learned that you could steal someone's watch. And I studied the technique. I learned it from an old book on pickpocketing, but theatrical pickpocketing, which is in the magic literature. And I read that you could steal someone's watch. And I was at a little family gathering, and I took my grandma's watch without her knowing.
1: The damn kid.
0: I gave it back. And the look in her face, she was just filled with amazement and wonder. And that's when I sort of realized, oh, this is really powerful. This is really strong, right? It created such a moment of magic and amazement. And that's sort of when I really got into wanting to learn about it.
1: Well, Ben, thanks for coming on board and telling us more about pickpockets.
2: I'm going to make the guests disappear. I did it. He's gone.
1: What a great guy. I tell you, if you haven't seen the video, you should. 8.8 million views. He goes through all these different ways. And next time I'm going to Vegas, I'm going to show.
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1: I think it'd be a lot of fun. It's much better than the Blue Man
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1: It does. 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
1: So there's this guy who got in a Waymo in San Francisco to catch a flight to San Diego. So he gets in the Waymo, gets to the airport, gets out of the Waymo, and the Waymo drives off with his luggage in the trunk.
2: Okay. That's a simple mistake. I mean, an Uber driver could have done the same thing.
1: Well, he was banging and running after the Uber, after the Waymo, and the Waymo's going,
2: Security, security.
1: I'm not doing that. So then he called Waymo, and they said, well, he's already back in the parking lot. So,
2: okay.
1: If you want your luggage, then what you need to do is give us the money. We'll ship it to you. So bottom line here is that if you're in a Waymo, sometimes the trunk, what they say, latch will malfunction. And so you might want to put a note in there and just say, I have luggage in the trunk.
2: Or just keep it on your lap.
1: That's probably the easier way. And if you haven't already, make sure that you sign up for our free newsletters over at getkim.com.
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12: Ron still wants to make a deal. I'm Carmen Roberts, Fox News. Fresh off his trek to China for talks with President Xi Jinping, President Trump is weighing restarting military action on Iran. He spoke with Israeli Prime Minister Benjamin Netanyahu by phone today and reportedly said he expects Tehran to submit an updated peace proposal soon. Fox's Ashley Webster has more from Tel Aviv.
13: The president posting on Truth Social that the clock is ticking and the time is of the essence. It's the same line of statements that we've heard for a number of weeks. Now, Benjamin Netanyahu calling a meeting of his security cabinet, but that was ordered before he spoke with President Trump. So clearly trying to get a sense of where do they go next. And that is the big question. We do have reports that say the U.S. and Israel are undergoing the most intense preparations for these renewed attacks against Iran since the ceasefire was agreed last month.
12: Tuesday's primary election day in Kentucky as President Trump continues to seek the ouster of GOP Congressman Tom Massey.
14: President Trump posted on Truth Social Sunday calling Massey, quote, the worst Republican congressman in history. On ABC's This Week, Congressman Massey said he wasn't concerned over GOP Senator Bill Cassidy's loss in Louisiana Saturday and alleged that well-financed opposition has gotten involved.
15: How did this race become the most expensive race in the history of Congress for a primary? It's because three billionaires from outside of Kentucky have funneled millions of dollars in here. They're trying to buy a seat.
14: President Trump endorsed Massey's opponent, Ed Gallrein. Massey has seen the president's anger by voting against the One Big Beautiful Bill and voting for the release of the Epstein files. Gernal Scott, Fox News.
12: And the WHO declares the Ebola outbreak in Congo and Uganda an emergency of international concern. 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
18: Not too bad of a ride out there this afternoon along the Cape area, and leaving the Cape over the bridges is looking just as good. The Sagamore and Route 6 is a nice ride. 28 brings you up to the Bourne Bridge with no delays. In between on Sandwich Road and Scenic Highway, it's an easy ride for you.
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21: 1 degree outside, meteorologist Danielle Noyce with your forecast. Pleasant this evening, a few scattered clouds, temperatures falling through the 60s into the mid-50s overnight tonight. Tomorrow's partly cloudy, mid-60s, though a little cooler on the outer Cape, where we'll be in the mid to upper 50s. Tuesday's bright, windy, and turning increasingly humid. Highs around 70, southwest wind 15 to 25 miles per hour. For the only forecast you need to know, download our free 1 degree outside weather app in the App Store and Google Play.
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0: So that we have all these initiatives right now so that, well, they say protect our children online. So that this way you have to be, say, at least 13 years old and prove that you're 13 years old in order for you to, say, get on social media or a certain game or anything like that.
1: How do you prove you're 13 when you're 13?
0: They do have a way to do that. They look at your facial structure. Okay. AI will analyze your facial structure to say whether or not you're 13 or 14, whatever it may be. And so what the kids are doing is like they'll use a cousin or a brother.
1: Sure.
0: And they've tried to use pictures. But they have found a way that to avoid all the age verification systems is by going on Amazon and buying a $4 mustache.
1: That's it. That's all it takes.
0: That's it.
1: That is. Well, you got to be 21. You have a stash.
0: You put that on and then suddenly it's like, oh, come on in, buddy.
1: AI is stupid.
0: Isn't that ridiculous?
1: This is the thing that's going to destroy 70% of the jobs on this planet. The thing that thinks anything with a mustache. Oh, yeah, I see. That lizard has a mustache. Obviously, it's 13 and should have an iTunes account.
0: Well, they'll probably, I mean, they're going to work, they'll figure out a way to work around that. But I'm surprised that, you know, that they didn't realize this before they released the whole system.
1: Are you really?
0: Yeah.
1: They just, it's ready, shoot, aim with these AI companies.
0: I know. Sometimes their techniques like mustaches and prevention just hasn't grown on me.
1: No, it hasn't. Hopefully it doesn't.
0: There is that. There's a lot of things I don't want, and that's a mustache. And on that happy note, welcome. I'm Kim Komando, America's beloved digital goddess. And let me tell you, this is the nation's biggest, best, award-winning show about all things digital. And you can find us on over 430 top radio stations from coast to coast. And, of course, we are available on YouTube. Just go to youtube.com/Kim Komando, where Andrew Babinski will tell you what to do.
1: Subscribe.
0: That's
1: it's that simple. Just go and subscribe. Now that we have the new set, we're starting to do the podcast again. We're doing the show here. Yeah. We have all this content. Go and subscribe. So anytime we put something on YouTube, you're notified, and it's easy to find it.
0: It is. It's fabulous. We have 130,000 subscribers. And if you look on the set, we have we have that YouTube
1: award. Oh, it's all the way up there.
0: Up on the top. It's right next to my National Radio Hall of Fame Award.
1: Is that the only reason you mentioned the YouTube Award, so you could point at the Hall of Fame Award?
0: That's a big deal.
1: Yeah.
0: And then underneath that is the Arizona Broadcasters Hall of Fame Award.
1: I'm just looking for where your Grammy is.
0: Oh, I'm working on that.
1: Oh, okay.
0: Are you in the Arizona Broadcasting Hall of Fame?
1: I am not.
0: Are you in the National Radio Hall of Fame?
1: I am.
0: Oh, you're such a liar.
1: Yeah, I'm not.
0: I'll tell you, when they told me I was in the National Radio Hall of Fame, I was like, I'm like, what?
1: Are you sure it's me?
0: I just do like a little tech show.
1: Is there a Kim Romando that does a big show in New York?
0: Just saying. 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Alrighty then, every single day, rain or shine, weekends, weekdays, vacations, national holidays, it doesn't matter. I make sure that I know exactly what's happening in the tech space because tech does not wait. And here are some things that you need to know about. And of course, it's college graduation season. And we have all the celebrities and scholars coming out and making these big speeches. And there was one that got my attention. It was at the University of Central Florida's College of Arts and Humanities. And Gloria Caulfield was the commencement speaker. And she is the VP of a Orlando-based real estate and innovation firm. And she got up there and she was telling the students that AI is the next industrial revolution.
2: Okay.
0: Then this is what happened. Take a listen.
3: The rise of artificial intelligence is the next industrial revolution. What happened? Okay. Yes, I struck a chord.
0: Yes, well, they're all booing her because right. they just spent 4 years of their lives learning something in college that they're getting replaced with.
1: But she's so clueless that she doesn't know why they're booing. She says, what happened?
0: No. She tried to get back on her feet by later on saying, a few years ago, we didn't have artificial intelligence. And now we have artificial intelligence. And blah, blah, blah, blah.
1: Basically, what she said is your degree in psychology, worth bupkis. Your degree in managerial business, worth bupkis. Because we're going to hire companies to hire AI to replace you.
0: Okay, so here's her other quote. And they kept booing her.
1: Sure.
0: Okay. Then she said, We've got a bipolar topic here.
1: Bipolar?
0: Topic, yeah. She goes, I love it. It's passion. Let's go. Okay. University of Central Florida's College of Arts and Humanities. If you need a commencement speaker that can actually keep the audience.
1: Yeah, the arts is not the group that you want to talk about.
0: Oh,
1: everyone
0: really?
1: In the arts
0: yes.
1: hates AI. It's yes. taking away all their livelihoods.
0: Let me tell you something. I did this image for the newsletter that it would have taken, I would have had to have worked with our graphic artist when we had a full-time graphic artist.
1: Right.
0: I bet you it would have taken her 4 hours to do.
1: Okay.
0: I mean, and then not just 4 hours. 4 hours of going back and forth, back and forth. What do you think about this? This color here, that whole thing. I did it myself in maybe a minute.
1: And I'm going to ask a question. And I don't want you to feel bad, but is there anything inside of you that says I could be employing another person? I'd be giving another job if I didn't use AI for that need here at this company?
0: No, because I can take that salary and I can put it towards something else.
1: Okay.
0: So I'm not paying $60,000 for a full-time graphic artist when I can take that money and put it towards, this whole AI initiative that we're doing. So I don't feel bad.
1: Okay.
0: I also think that if you don't innovate, you've heard me say this so many times, you're going to evaporate.
1: Right.
0: So I don't know how many times you've heard me say, and I've told the staff, if you don't know AI, you can't be here.
1: Right.
0: You've got to move with the times. All right, moving along. I almost admire a scam that is this boring.
1: Okay.
0: Hackers are using a Google Drive sharing loophole to send out a Google alert tied to a document to verify your access to an account.
1: Okay.
0: Looks totally legit. And all it says is verify your access. And then if you click, I'll verify my access. Bingo. They have your login information.
1: Oh, gosh.
0: So if you get something that says verify your access, and you're like, what is that? Okay.
1: I don't trust emails anymore. Like I said, we applied for a credit card, and within 4 hours, I got an email from the bank saying, we've declined your application because we fear ID theft.
0: Okay.
1: Then they sent me an email saying, hey, click here, upload some documents. No way. There is 0.0% chance I would even think to click. Even though it was legitimate, I called customer service and they said, yes, they sent it out. I still would not click on it.
0: Now, well, instead of clicking on it, why don't you just went to the website?
1: But it was
0: the same thing.
1: ID portal to upload documents.
0: I see.
1: And the woman on the customer service is like, you have to go back and click it. And I said, can you just directly text message it to me?
0: No.
1: I don't know why I feel safer, but I'm not going to go click on anything in my email. That's how paranoid these scammers have us.
0: Well, that's good, though.
1: Yeah, it's better to be that way than the opposite.
0: Exactly. So Google had this big event this past week. And one of the things that came out is that Chromebooks are dead. And that now they're going to be called Google Books.
1: Same thing, just a different name?
0: Yeah.
1: Okay. I love these companies sometimes.
0: Meanwhile, Anthropic users have been getting messages. And I have never seen this message. And if you are watching or listening and you've gotten this message, I'd love to hear from you. So you're sitting there, you're working with Claude, and it's getting close to midnight. And you ask Claude a question, and then Claude comes back and goes, you know what? It's time for you to go to bed.
1: Oh, stop using me?
0: Yes.
1: A company is telling you not to use their product?
0: You need your beauty rest.
1: Them and TikTok. Those are the only two ones I've ever heard of. Because TikTok does that all the time. You've been scrolling for too long. Put the phone down.
0: Now AI is. Well, they're probably trying to save some, you know, compute power.
1: Exactly. So. Save some water.
0: Rivian trucks. I always think they're so cute.
1: They are. They're really attractive. But I've heard it's like an awful company that's just going to fall apart and it's not going to be profitable and nobody buys them.
0: I've heard that too. Although I see them on the road.
1: I like them.
0: I like it looks like little eyeballs.
1: But everything that I've heard about is like no one, this company's going to fall apart. Don't buy their trucks.
0: But they keep going. So we don't really
1: know. Good for them. And I hope they have a great looking truck.
0: Okay. The reason why I bring it up is not because I want a Rivian. Or I'm going to go buy a Rivian, mm-hmm. is that we have had Apple CarPlay and Android Car Auto, whatever they're calling it lately, because I think they just changed the name the other day. But it really doesn't do very much. I mean, it does, but it doesn't.
1: Sure.
0: I mean, so like if you're in CarPlay, I mean, you can get your text messages, you can make a phone call, it can give you directions, and you can play our podcast, whatever it may be. But Rivian just pushed out an update that says it is a preview of everything that you need. So that if you get in the car and it goes, we'll say, oh, hi, Andrew.
1: Hi, Rivian.
0: And then it'll say, do you want to pick up that podcast where you left off?
1: Sure.
0: It looks like you haven't had your coffee today.
1: Right.
0: Would you like us to stop?
1: Sure.
0: You are stinky in the car.
1: What? You too? Kim's hacked my Rivian.
0: And it will also put together playlists for you. And I mean, and so, but that's where the future of the car is going.
1: Sure.
0: So that's the only reason why I bring it up.
1: So some a company like Apple, they should have this feature in what, 7-12 years?
0: Well, Samsung will have it first.
1: Yeah, obviously. Okay, then, that's why I picked on Apple.
0: Poor Tim Cook. Only walking away with, I don't know, $25 billion.
1: Do you think that would get old? Or do you want that type of interaction?
0: I think it will grow.
1: Okay.
0: I think.
1: But for you personally.
0: Yeah, I would like it.
1: Every single time you get in the car, you got to answer 25 questions.
0: Well, I think there's probably a way for you to say, listen, I'm in a bad mood. Just shut up. Okay. And that's just.
1: Bad mood mode.
0: That's it. 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
0: 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You're just going to love it. Trust me. Again, GetKim.com. All right, let's get started with phone calls, Andrew. What do you think? Alexandra in Pittsburgh, Pennsylvania. Welcome to the show.
12: Hi, Kim. Hi, Andrew. Thank you for recognizing my question.
0: You're welcome. What's going on?
12: I'm at a precipice of writing a book, and I would like to turn it into a series with an audio book. And my concern is, how do I protect my intellectual property, such as the voices of each of the characters? And is there a voice analyzation program that I could attain, like the timbre, the harmonics, the footprint of each character, and then license that, or actually copyright or patent that?
1: Who does the voices currently for the characters? Is it you?
12: I don't have the voice for each of my characters, so I would need to start open auditions for that. And before I do that, I want to have the legality part in place, and that's where I run into a problem.
0: Yeah, see, and you know, we're not lawyers, can't give you legal advice at all. I mean, that's not our game. But I will tell you that, you know, you were talking about open auditions for voices. I don't know if you've ever listened to any of the AI voices, but they're phenomenal.
12: Understood. but AI cannot be a part of this. In the book world that I have been researching, many authors and book companies, when you tell them there's AI, they're a little shy because they don't know if it's, one, authentic.
0: That's
12: and
0: true.
12: Original.
0: That's true. But the AI, but the AI voices, they would just be voicing whatever you have written. But I think you would be remiss in not using artificial intelligence, at least to do a whole bunch of things, to look at the quality of the story, to look at the to see what the cadence should be, and if this is something that you could have other people, you know, you'd be like having almost a third party evaluate the viability of this book. There's a prompt called a pre-mortem. Have you ever heard about that?
1: No.
0: A pre-mortem. It comes from Harvard Business School. Is that you feed your idea into AI, and we have the pre-mortem quote over, or prompt rather, on our website. So you feed your idea into AI using this pre-mortem quote, basically to say, my business has failed. This was the idea. This was what I was trying to do. So tell me what I could have done differently that would have prevented that failure.
1: And you don't have to be on the brink of failure. You're just doing this to see what improvements you can make, even if it's a successful business.
0: Before you even launch it.
1: Yeah.
0: Okay. So I would do this with your particular book series. And then I'd also look at these AI voices. We use them here for commercials, things like that. You can change the cadence and all kinds of great things like that. But as long as you pay the monthly fee. But if you do want to do open auditions, and if you are looking for voices, there's an organization called Pratt, that's PRAAT.org. And just go over there, read their materials. That's where you can start looking at really getting into the legality of different voices. But if you do need a copyright attorney, that's not us.
1: No, absolutely.
0: You need to have somebody who actually knows what they're doing in that regard.
1: I wouldn't even come to us to fight a parking ticket.
0: I think I could do a parking ticket.
1: I wouldn't trust me.
0: I put into chat. 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
0: 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You know, I once stayed at an Airbnb that had 11 hidden cameras.
1: 11? Did you find them all?
0: Yes.
1: It's almost like a game, like Pokemon.
0: It was really easy because I was on the TV and I just scrolled up. Mm-hmm. Because you can normally see some hidden cameras.
1: If oh, past all the channels.
0: And I saw like 1, 2, 3, 4.
1: Oh, wow.
0: And 47% of Americans say they found a hidden camera in a rental. And so what you want to do is do a sweep. You know, we've got all the steps on how to do a sweep. Basically, you know, you're going to see if you see any light reflecting. But if you truly are concerned about this, you want to get a hidden camera detector.
1: Okay.
0: And they're like $30 on Amazon.
1: And they work?
0: They do work. They do work. It's looking for RF. And in case you need the best one, just head over to the website. We've got links. And just reminds me of a joke.
1: Can't wait to hear it.
0: Who is the patron saint of security cameras? Saint Francis of CCTV.
1: You couldn't even get it out.
0: I thought I was laughing while I was doing it. That's why.
1: You were giggling at your own awful joke. And that's why I'm laughing. It's adorable.
0: Oh, thank you. All right. So she was moving her family from Texas to Spain. New baby. And she needed to sell all of her furniture. So she went on Facebook Marketplace and it was a nightmare. And then she said, you know what? This is terrible. I need to come up with someplace else to sell all my furniture. So she's smart. And she goes, I'm just going to use AI and build another platform.
1: Okay.
0: Isn't that crazy?
1: That is weird.
0: I think that's fabulous. It's called Sail Away. She was featured in Business Insider. And Johanna Abzug is here to tell us that it's actually something that's amazing that she's doing and how she's getting it all together by using something that's called vibe coding. Do you know what vibe coding is, Andrew?
1: Of course I don't.
0: Okay. Help us out here, Johanna. Help us out.
2: First of all, hello. It's lovely to be here, and I've been really enjoying the show. And I just wanted to say that, yes, Claude Code has told me to go to sleep before.
0: Oh, it has?
1: You got one.
0: Good.
2: Yes, I am one of them.
1: How much time? How much time are you sitting there using it before it says go to bed?
2: You know, honestly, I don't think it has any sense of my time zone because it's happened in the middle of the day before.
1: Okay.
0: Oh, wow.
2: Yeah.
0: Okay, so define for us vibe coding.
2: Vibe coding. So vibe coding, this is kind of a definition that's bothered me, is it, right now, at least, it seems like a very wide definition. There's people who have absolutely no technical or coding background doing it. And there's people who are engineers at Fortune 500 companies that are vibe coding. So vibe coding is basically using the AI and you input prompts. And from those prompts, you can get actual code. And with that code, you can build things, which is really exciting to me.
0: And so you used those codes to build Sail Away.
2: I did. Sorry, there's a cat here. Yes, I started out with ChatGTP and I was not happy with it. And then I switched to Claude and then I just kind of started looking at all the ways to optimize that experience. I'm all in on Claude right now.
0: You know what? We're using Claude all the time.
1: Mm-hmm.
0: So now how are you competing and how is your business doing against the likes of Facebook Marketplace, where there's billions of dollars and millions invested in engineers?
2: Of course. Well, let me just preface this to say that I've just started out, with launching Sail Away to the public. So when I used this to sell my stuff, it was more of a personal prototype.
0: Okay.
2: And I haven't advertised it at all. So how I'm doing as competition right now is not at all.
0: I love that.
2: Yeah. But in addition to that, I don't think I'm trying to be competition. It's more about, for me, in the situation that I was in, where I was moving and I had a lot of stuff to sell and I had a deadline, Facebook Marketplace just wasn't made for that. And neither was OfferUp and neither was any of the other platforms mm-hmm. that I tried to use. So I don't really see it as competition, but something that's kind of a supplement to what you're already doing. And so I'm just trying to keep the bar low for myself.
1: The number one thing I hate about Facebook Marketplace is the scammers, where you'll put something up and within 12 seconds, you get a response of someone saying they want to buy it, but first you have to send them 2 Apple gift cards because they can send you Bitcoin in exchange. Is that something that you're looking at, and do you have a way to prevent that?
2: Yes. Well, I think I do. So that is aside from actually listing the items and the time it takes to do that, a big time waste, especially if you're doing a big move, is dealing with the people that want to buy your stuff.
0: Yeah.
2: And so the way that I configured, Sail Away is that it's really not focused like these other platforms around the chat between the buyer and the seller. It's more like business up front and party in the back. I don't know. It's a mullet. It's about the buyers send their offers first, and it can be on one item, it can be on 10 items all in one. And then there's like the seller has 24 hours to respond. So it's kind of like a ping pong. And you don't actually talk with each other until you've agreed on a price.
0: Oh, so, I love that. That's great.
2: Yeah, so it's like pretty low risk. And then, you know, if you have items that the buyers want more information about, they can ask questions about it, but that's not part of your like main inbox mm-hmm. of information. So it's really easy to kind of get to where you need to be.
0: So how many hours do you think you have invested in this?
2: Oh, boy.
0: Lots.
2: I don't know.
1: Sounds like it might be two or three, Kim.
2: Just a couple. No, I started, so the personal prototype, I put a lot of hours in on its own. But as far as like when I really hit the ground running using Claude Code, I've been working on it for maybe 5 months now.
0: Mm. And do you have a programming background?
2: No, I don't have a programming background. However, I'm a designer and I've worked with startups basically for the past 15 years. So I have a like insight into that world and how horrible it can be.
0: Yeah,
2: it can be. And brutal.
0: Yes.
2: And so I have those expectations kind of in the back of my head all along. But it really is just about me loving building things and coming up with solutions. And because this was a solution for me that worked, I actually sold stuff from it. It's something that I really wanted to share with other people.
0: I love your story. I think it's so amazing.
2: Thank you.
0: You took a design background, not knowing. I thought you had a little bit of programming experience, but not having any makes it even more remarkable. To just get in there and build what you need, and think about the great equalizer. Without AI, you would not have been able to do this. Well, you could have if you really wanted to, right? But
2: it would have taken years.
0: Yeah. So if you are sitting there thinking like, you know, I wish I had something that would do X, Y, or Z, start looking into vibe coding. And we actually have a tool, not Claude, another tool that we're going to be talking about in our next AI newsletter coming out this Thursday, splashofai.com. And we always have a tool of the week. This tool is specifically made for you to do vibe coding.
1: Cool.
0: You don't want to miss that. 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Do you sit in a lot of meetings?
1: No. Maybe 2 meetings a week.
0: Yeah. I hate meetings.
1: I don't know why you people do them.
0: I can't stand it. I mean, you know, at the end of the meeting, you have like 11 different versions of something. And then somebody says, I think we're all aligned. Not a problem.
1: My buddy, who works for a financial company, has a meeting every single day with his entire team. And prior to that, he meets with a subset of that team so they can get ready for the meeting.
0: That's ridiculous.
1: Oh, I would just walk and stride right off a bridge.
0: So if you have a meeting the next time, make sure that you actually, well, before the meeting, turn on, have a transcript. And if you want to be polite, you can tell everybody in the meeting, I'm going to be taking a transcript to the meeting. But I think it's pretty much assumed right now that if you're in a meeting, somebody's doing a transcript. And then there's this prompt that you want to use with GPT, Claude, Gemini, Grok, or whatever your company allows. Turn the following meeting transcript into a decision memo for the team. Don't invent decisions. If something's unclear, label it as unresolved. Format the memo with sections. Select a suggest a follow-up message I can send to the team. Say what information's missing and use plain language and be direct. And then you send that out to the team, and then the team will sit there and go, whoa, Kim just wrote us this long memo.
1: She actually paid attention during that meeting.
0: And normally it's like three sentences. Bob, do this.
1: I was shopping on Amazon.
0: The whole time. Do you know Jeff Bezos' rule about meetings?
1: I don't.
0: Two pizzas. If you cannot feed the...

0: 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I cover AI, crypto, scams to avoid, gadgets worth knowing about, and how to protect your privacy in a digital world that just doesn't slow down. 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
0: Her name is Danielle Crittenden.
8: Okay.
0: She's been a journalist for 30 years. Writing is in the family. Her husband is Atlantic writer David Frum. He's really a great writer, too. They've reported on politics and culture, full range of American life. But on February 16th, 2024, her 32-year-old daughter, Miranda, was found dead in her Brooklyn apartment. A medical situation, medical complication. And so, being a distraught mother, obviously, she wrote a memoir, Dispatches from Grief, A Mother's Journey Through the Unthinkable. She joins us today to talk about loss and love and something that nobody warned her about, the way that her daughter's devices keep pinging even though she's gone. Welcome, Danielle.
9: Thank you so much for having me.
0: Number one, so sorry for your loss.
9: Thank you.
0: And I assume that writing this was part of you, part of the grieving process, right?
9: I don't know. As you said, I come from a family of journalists, and I was trained originally as a reporter. And I found it was not so much part of the grieving process, but as a writer, something I needed to cover, if that makes sense.
0: No, I can see that.
9: I just began writing notes about, almost like a foreign correspondent from the land of grief. Just, it was so painful and so strange, and our life had been so destroyed and upended. I just started taking down notes, as I would for a news story, and eventually those notes
0: became the
9: got
0: book.
9: Cobbled into a book. Yeah.
0: So I talked a little bit just about your daughter's devices.
9: Yes.
0: Tell us about that.
9: Well, one of the things, I mean, there are so many aspects of grief that you don't expect. And when you lose a child, it's probably the worst kind of grief you can experience. But, you know, when people used to die, their possessions were fairly physical. You know, they had left files of notes and letters. They

0: You had their clothes to deal with, their furniture, whatever, their possessions. But what we found with our daughter, and I'm sure many other, in fact, I know many other people have been in this situation because I get emails from them, that your digital life extends beyond your actual life. And so one of the first problems we had with Miranda's situation was because we didn't know her passwords, and believe me, we tried every conceivable one we could think of, we were not allowed by law to open her iPhone, open her computer, and we had to go seek court orders against Apple and, you know, AT&T, just to get access. And even then, they allowed... And Google as well, and each one required a separate type of court order. And in the end, Google allowed us access to her photos and just the subject lines of her emails. And AT&T wouldn't open the phone, and Apple wouldn't open the phone. So that's one aspect of it that's very dispiriting. It wasn't about snooping. It was wanting just... She was a writer, you know. We wanted access, of course, to her photos, but just to her writings, to people that needed maybe even to know. Mm-hmm. And then there's just this what I call digital haunting, or even digital IEDs, because you know there are a lot of triggers in grief. And right after she died, for example, after her funeral, I went to the supermarket, and I started walking down the aisles of the supermarket, and I started seeing things I would buy for her when she would come home and visit. Mm-hmm. And I freaked out. I just
1: for sure
0: left my cart where it was, and I ran out of the supermarket. And it took me a long time to be able to go back in a supermarket. But these digital IEDs just really come out of nowhere. Like, you open your phone, and there is, in your face, Facebook cheerfully curating a carousel of photos of great times with Miranda. Do you remember where you were in 2018?
1: Yeah, that's tough. Yeah.
0: And I tell you, you just drop to your knees. I mean, even when you think, I'm doing okay. So you're just surrounded and surprised by these, you know, digital age triggers that just, you know, pile on to the already bad enough grief. And, you know, I know they're there, and I would never obviously delete them, but sometimes when you do a random search for something,
2: right.
0: Yeah, they come up, and it's just, wow, there's her voice. She's alive again. You know, cue bawling your eyes out.
1: Of course, yeah. Now, for radio, we have to cut this interview off right now because we're just running out of time. So if you'd like to hear the entire call and my conversation with Danielle, which I think you should, make sure that you get the podcast or head over to youtube.com/Kim Komando. 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
3: Not too bad of a ride out there this afternoon along the Cape area, and leaving the Cape over the bridges is looking just as good. The Sagamore and Route 6 is a nice ride. 28 brings you up to the Bourne Bridge with no delays. In between on Sandwich Road and Scenic Highway, it's an easy ride for you.
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2: Now, your look at the 1 degree Outside Weather Network forecast for Cape Cod and the islands.
6: 1 degree Outside meteorologist Danielle Noyce with your forecast. Pleasant this evening. A few scattered clouds. Temperatures falling through the 60s into the mid-50s overnight tonight. Tomorrow's partly cloudy, mid-60s, though a little cooler on the outer Cape, where we'll be in the mid to upper 50s. Tuesday's bright, windy, and turning increasingly humid. Highs around 70, southwest wind 15 to 25 miles per hour. For the only forecast you need to know, download our free 1 degree Outside weather app in the App Store and Google Play.
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9: 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How did my father become the scheming mastermind? 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
16: The different color noises, white noise, brown noise, pink noise. Brown noise is deeper, has lower frequencies, it's got more bass, minimalizes that higher frequency. Mm-hmm. And I didn't really know this, but apparently you can liken some of these to sounds in nature. And apparently brown noise is more akin to like a river rapid or a heavy rainfall or thunder.
17: Because there's also white noise and pink noise, you think brown noise is just named after the color brown. Wrong. There was a scientist named Robert Brown from Scotland.
16: White noise is used, aside from just sleeping, a lot of times with like noise-canceling headphones and stuff, mm-hmm. masking other sounds.
17: Pink noise is a little different. It's kind of like the compromise between white noise and brown noise.
16: As far as which one is best for sleep, there have been some very middling studies over the years. But at Oxford in 2017, they said that they fell asleep 40% faster listening to white noise, but their overall sleep was about the same.
17: Okay.
16: There was a study in 2017 from Northwestern of 13 older adults, and they said pink noise provided deeper sleep overall and improved ability to recall words.
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19: 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Now, Doc, I've seen these ads where they say that krill oil is 48 times stronger than fish oil. Is that true? Does that make any sense?
20: Well, you know, obviously these are the krill guys talking, right?
19: Right.
20: But you could look at it both ways. Let's get into krill in just a moment. But first, let's pat the fish oil guys on the shoulder, because, you know, you could say that the fish oil is better and stronger, but we're talking about the concentrated high omega-3 fish oil here, because it's higher in the omega-3s, the EPA and DHA that are so important for the heart, the brain, the memory, mood, your eyes, your skin, your hair, your nails. So in one sense, you could say, well, the fish oil is better. But in another sense, I have to hand it to the krill guys, because in terms of antioxidant power, krill oil is extraordinary. And it's because there's a molecule in krill oil that's naturally occurring called astaxanthin. And this astaxanthin, Steve, this is one of the most powerful antioxidants we've ever discovered. Steve, by one measure of antioxidant activity, it's 6,000 times stronger than vitamin C.
19: Wow.
20: So amazing antioxidant power in the krill. And now, as we're getting older, 50-plussers like myself, I'm 52, and we don't make as many antioxidants naturally. Our antioxidant systems are kind of slowing down, and at the same time, we're producing more free radicals naturally. This is why we call it Krill Omega 50 Plus, extra antioxidant power and extra krill. Remember, 500 milligrams of krill instead of 300, that's 67% more, plus the vitamin D, so important for us. And this is just an incredible value proposition. I have folks, they were going out and they were getting the krill separately and the fish oil separately, the antioxidants, the vitamin. You could spend $75 doing that.
19: No kidding.
20: You're getting it all for free today. This is the best of both worlds, this combination product with the krill and the fish oil. It's not one being better than the other. They're both great. And this is the best of both worlds.
19: You know, thank God for Purity products. I'm serious. Seriously, because when you think about where our food supply is gone and where we are today, we have to have something that allows us to feel better as we age, to age gracefully. It's amazing to me as we talk
20: about
19: this.
20: And that's why I love the way that Purity gives away the free bottles. Because, mm-hmm. you know, people can be skeptical.
19: Sure.
20: They should be skeptical. But now they can be skeptical and they say, okay, you know what? This sounds pretty important. I'm going to give this a go. It's only going to cost me $6.95. And they get it and they try it out. And what they start to see, because it doesn't take long, remember that joint study, 7 days, 28% more more comfortable, what they start to see is, hey, I'm more comfortable. I feel better. They notice their energy is better. And they realize, hey, you know what? This is important. And they tell their friends and they tell their relatives and they tell their loved ones. And Purity's been doing business this way for, I don't know, 20 years now. Let's look at one more. You know, this is a great testimonial by Gracie. 5 out of 5 stars, she writes, it works. I feel a difference in my joints after only 1 week. Also, you have the nicest staff. That's what Gracie writes. You have the nicest staff. People are going to appreciate working with Purity. They're a fantastic company. They put their money where their mouth is. They give out free bottles, and you try it, and you're like, wow, this is great stuff. Thank God for Purity.
19: Let's talk about the heart health for a moment. It's probably the single greatest concern that people face as they age. So anything that we can do to boost heart health becomes really a top priority. You know this, I know this, and those folks out there know this as well. And I know you mentioned earlier that omega-3s literally lower our risk of coronary heart disease. Do I have that correct? Because that's a big statement.
20: You know, absolutely. I mean, protecting the heart, this is what put omega-3s on the map back in the 70s. Dr. Dierberg discovered, you know, how protective they were for the Eskimos. Mm-hmm. By the way, he's a wonderful guy. I had lunch with him a year or two ago. Great conversation. But bottom line is, omega-3s protect our heart in so many ways. They promote a smooth, rhythmical heartbeat, important for the body's normal inflammatory response in the heart muscle, inside the arteries and veins. They promote those youthful, flexible arteries, so important for circulation. They promote healthy blood platelet activity, healthy red blood cell activity. They support a healthy blood pressure. That's very important. Triglycerides. So they do so much for the heart. So simply amazing cardiovascular protection with these omega-3s.
19: It just keeps getting better, doesn't it? Hey, you know, I got to remind our listeners.
20: I have patients come in here all the time, and I'm like, are you taking your omega-3s? I hope you're still taking your omega-3s. You know, they're afraid to say no. They know I'm like the omega-3 doctor. Take your omega-3s. In fact, if there was only one nutrient that I could take, Steve, honest to God, if there was only one nutrient that I could take, hands down, it's omega-3s. That's the first most important nutrient you could take. And this krill omega 50 plus, I love the way they combine the krill oil with the fish oil, so you're getting the best of both worlds. Can't beat it.
19: I've got to remind our listeners out there about this free bottle deal that's going on, the krill omega plus and the b12. 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Doc, this study you sent me on this omega-3s and the memory is amazing. It seems that the participants taking omega-3s had some pretty incredible benefits here. When you talk about memory, that is something that kind of slips as we get older. Tell us more about this, would you?
20: Right. This was a great study, an important study, because what they did here was very interesting. This out of the journal Neurology, and what they did is they checked the omega-3 level in the red blood cells of women, 1,000 women, older women. So this is a big study, 1,000 women. Mm-hmm. But then again, 8 years later, and the women were on average 78 years old at this point, they did MRI scans of the women's brains. And what they found, Steve, this is so amazing, they found that the brain volume for the women that had higher omega-3 indexes, in other words, they had more omega-3s in their red blood cells, mm-hmm. the women that had more omega-3s in their red blood cells, they had higher brain volume. They were actually maintaining more of the youthful size of the brain. Their brains were bigger. You could see it plainly in the MRI measurements. That's really
19: great.
20: Cool. But not only that, there's a very important part of the brain known as the hippocampus, a very important part of the brain that facilitates learning, facilitates memory. And there was greater brain volume in the hippocampus for people that had more omega-3s in their red blood cells. That's how you can really measure how much omega-3 someone's taking in. So if you take omega-3s, you will raise your omega-3 index. We know this. It's a fact. You take omega-3s, you raise that up. So you want to have more omega-3s in your bloodstream. very important. That's how it infuses into all the cell membranes, into the joints, into the brain, etc. So take the Krill Omega 50 Plus. You get the krill oil, 67% more krill oil, so fantastic for the joints. You get the high omega-3 fish oil, vitamin D in there as well, astaxanthin for extra antioxidant power, and protect that brain, protect your memory, facilitate that quick, that youthful thinking that's so fun to have. When you feel sharp, when you feel like your brain is working great, you have that brain energy, it's more fun. It's more fun to be in a conversation. You feel better, you wake out of bed, you have that energy, you feel mentally alert, you feel alive. That's the way I want to feel. That's the way young people feel. That's why we put this in this Krill Omega 50 Plus. We want people to feel younger. We want people to maintain their youthful vigor and attitude, and that's what this Krill Omega 50 Plus is all about.
19: All right, I got to tell you, Dr. Levin, I take the Krill Omega 50 Plus, and one of the things that I absolutely love about the pill is that it's so small. I mean, it's so easy to take, and so much better than trying to swallow one of those omega-3 horse pills, you know, the bigger ones. Anyone can take these with ease, and that's what's great about it. Tell us, how did you supercharge this formula while at the same time shrinking the capsule size? How do you do that?
20: It's so amazing. This is really a breakthrough, Stephen. I mean, for those of you that are picturing this huge omega-3 pill, it's not like that. These are tiny. They're so small, anybody can swallow these. My son, Corey, has trouble swallowing pills. He gets these down like they're nothing. They're much smaller. They're easy to swallow. 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
20: 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Don't worry. You're definitely going to get that. But if you're one of the first 1,000 callers, then you get the free B12 energy melt. So, no, we need to talk about that one more time. But I want you to get that, too, and I demand this, because this is Krill Omega 50 Plus. We want this for the folks. Hey, if you're in your 40s and you feel run down, it's great for you, too. But 50s, 60s, 70s, folks in that age bracket, they're not absorbing the B12 as well, because they're losing some of the intrinsic factors in the GI tract that are responsible for absorbing the B12. So now you put the B12 energy melt on your tongue, tastes delicious, and it just gets in there and boosts up those levels of B12. What do you feel? 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
0: The preceding was a paid advertisement for Purity Products. 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
31: We're talking about peacocks.
17: 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The peahen is the female. They are not native to the United States, although they thrive in coastal, warmish areas.
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17: 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Again, the peacocks will use it to try to ward off or intimidate trespassers in their territory, but for the most part, the whole thing is to impress the peahens.
31: 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Mm-hmm. Science has discovered semi-recently those vibrations are in lockstep with the peafowl's head feathers that they used to think were just for show, but mm-hmm. now they realize they vibrate at the same intensity and that they can actually, you know, sort of feel when those tail feathers are vibrating in their direction through their head feathers.
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0: Last night, a blown call changed everything. 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
10: We're talking about peacocks.
11: A peacock is specifically the male. The peahen is the female. They are not native to the United States, although they thrive in coastal, warmish areas.
10: So when you see that thing fully displayed, when that peacock wants to have a little good time with a peahen, that thing may go 5 to 7 feet in every direction.
11: That's the whole point of those feathers. Again, the peacocks will use it to try to ward off or intimidate trespassers in their territory, but for the most part, the whole thing is to impress the peahens.
10: And they will shake those feathers, and the shaking isn't just like, hey, look how pretty. Mm-hmm. Science has discovered semi-recently those vibrations are in lockstep with the peafowl's head feathers that they used to think were just for show, but mm-hmm. now they realize they vibrate at the same intensity and that they can actually, you know, sort of feel when those tail feathers are vibrating in their direction through their head feathers.
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17: And I'm Hari Kundabolu, a comedian and someone who once Googled, do I have scurvy at 3 a.m.?
18: On Health Stuff, we're talking about health in a different way.
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10: He came driving in on his motorcycle to deliver his vegetables to the fruit market. Pat, where do we have in the United States 83-year-olds driving their motorcycle down to the vegetable market? We don't have it. We followed him to his home where he was up on a 30-foot ladder trimming a tree. He works in the fields about 4 to 6 hours a day. And he introduced us to his neighbor, who was 90 years old without a wrinkle on his face. Neither of them use reading glasses. And, of course, he works about 6 to 8 hours out in the fields every day. This was remarkable. I almost felt, Pat, I was in some sort of a place where the dinosaurs are still living or something. It was so remarkable. These people just exhibit a youthfulness, a flexibility in their joints, certainly a healthfulness that we just don't see everywhere else. In fact, it was so remarkable that the Emperor of Japan actually has visited this village. Pictures were taken there. You could see them all over the village there as they had posted them. So this had stood out. And, of course, Connie Chung of ABC News 2020 had gone to visit there in the year 2000. This was originally on television. You could see the actual pictures for yourself. But the HA revolution has come here, Pat. And, of course, we've had 3 years of use of HA. But we could lose people in the science. So they want to know, what's real? Is this for real? Well, it's real for Tom, who writes to us, a pharmacist now from Santa Cruz, California, 70 years of age, participating in the Hawaii Ironman contest in Kona, Hawaii, this past year, 70 years old. He said this new HA formula for the joints did a great job. Now, certainly a pharmacist would know. Here's John writing to me and saying, you know, at age 55, boy, when I tried HA, I'm now back to playing full court basketball with the 20-year-olds, and I've even begun to jog again. These are the kinds of reports that we hear.
11: Let me ask you a question here. You mentioned glucosamine, and there's another one out there that's pretty popular, MSM. How does this HA stack up against those other ones? The other ones, you have to take them for a while before you even see any results.
10: You do, and most of these are very positive dietary supplements. They certainly have lots of benefits. Glucosamine takes quite a while to kick in. MSM is a wonderful sulfur compound, and again, it's an anti-inflammatory, as are many things like fish oil and so on. These are all wonderful, but they're not dealing with the origin of the problem. The origin of the problem is the loss of cushioning in the joint. And if we can just replace this, if we can find a way to get that cushioning back, that's what we call youthfulness. That's what we had when we were young. Here's David writing to me from New York, 25 years looking for something that would help support his lower back. And, of course, he said, I can't believe it now. He says, I can't thank you enough for this product. People have tried all the alternatives. They've searched everywhere else, Pat, and they haven't heard of hyaluronic acid.
11: Now, the reorder rates on HA sort of tell me that things are phenomenal. The product works. The study shows how. But what are the customers saying? What are they telling you, candidly? What are they saying to Bill Sardi?
10: If the horses come back to the trough, there must be good water there. It's amazing to me how people say, just keep sending this. It's wonderful. It changed my life. Here's Lorraine saying, I can't believe it, but I'm able to run. I love it. Run 5 miles a day. My skin, nails, they're great. Telling everybody about it. These are online. You can go see some of these comments. Purity Products has it online, where people just log in and tell you. These aren't edited in any way. Here's Brent writing, says, no one at Purity Products made an outlandish claim about HA joint formula, but 3 days after I started taking it, I noticed the difference. This stuff really worked. It's your own personal discovery. That's why Purity.
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7: It's August 2023. A county government meeting in Pennsylvania's Lehigh Valley. A young woman, early 20s, steps up to the mic to speak.
8: My two-month-old son was happily drinking milk from his bottle when he quickly started choking, turned blue, and went limp. My boyfriend transported our son to the changing table as I grabbed an anti-choking device and my boyfriend began assembling it. Two pumps of the device and my son was conscious, gasping for air and coughing up milk.
7: They all went to the ER to make sure the baby was okay.
8: But upon arriving at Lehigh Valley Hospital, the diagnosis quickly became something so different.
7: One of the doctors had a theory.
8: She stated to my father and mother-in-law that we are young, first-time parents who got frustrated with our baby and violently shook him to make him stop crying, and a confession would only make things easier for us.
7: The parents were told to leave the hospital without their son, and he wouldn't come home for 7 whole months.
8: I'm a postpartum mom dealing with the grief and the trauma of my son being ripped from my arms. And I'm a mom who lost everything in less than 24 hours due to one doctor's misdiagnosis. Enough is enough.
7: And then the next person speaks. And the next one. The stories they tell form a pattern of parents walking into a Lehigh Valley hospital to get help for a child, only to leave without them. And the same doctor's name kept coming up again and again. A pediatrician.
9: I ask you, what kind of doctor does this?
7: 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From Serial Productions and The New York Times, I'm Diane Neary, and this is The Preventionist, a story about a doctor and the rise of a powerful field of pediatric medicine.
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11: John Polk was my nemesis. 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
17: You know, just try to put a piece it together and understand that your life comes at you fast.
18: Yeah.
17: You got to keep living every day. And, you know, somebody once told me, without bad luck, you have no luck at all. I have no luck at all.
18: Right.
17: And, you know, between my personal family and, you know, growing up in New York City and my three brothers, New York City firemen, and father was a police officer for years and retired at the time. But, you know, my mom almost lost one of my brothers in 9/11.
18: Mm-hmm.
17: Running out of Tower 1 when it was falling behind him. He was in that cloud of smoke, you know, following him down the street. But,
18: man,
17: you know, from what he told me after that, and I'm sure he was told, is what doesn't kill you makes you stronger. And he told me that then. He told me that after my cancer battle, and had told me that after the Boston bombings, where my wife and I were right there. And, you know, it's the words I try and live by. And, you know, I sometimes, you know, joke around, because for me, you know, laughter is that best medicine. And smiling every day, I can joke here, joke there, because those jokes and that laughter releases those endorphins that helps you heal. And I can remember going home and being bald and sick, and my doctor let me go home because he said, you get better at home, you don't get better in the hospital. And when my numbers were good enough, he let me go home knowing I was coming back maybe 24 hours later with a 104 temperature. But I would go home, my daughter, who's now 26, so she's about 7, 8 years old, and, you know, she would hide behind her, my wife's leg, and start laughing because she thought it was hysterical that dad was bald. And, you know, we had a great big belly laugh, and, you know, and, you know, that thing, that's particular of, you know, what, you go through with cancer. I mean, you have your ups and downs, but you try and have more ups than downs.
18: Wow, that's amazing. You know what? There's nothing better than children, and they're pure innocence. And when they say stuff like that, I can imagine that's you know, funny and comical and heartwarming, all rolled into one.
17: And you can't be mad. You gotta just laugh with them, and that's what I did. Because, you know, I thought it was funny that I was bald too. And, you know, I now shave my head for cancer patients and cancer funds every now and then. You know, it's hair. It grows back. And I recently did it for Brandon Communications. They have a shaving for a saving event, which has been going on for many years. And, Belly, very philanthropic company with Rob Hale at the helm there. But, you know, knowing him and what he does, and he doesn't want recognitions from anything he does. He loves doing it. He loves paying it forward. And to be able to go there and shave my head, that's easy for me. But, you know, knowing that I got to make my FaceTime call to my daughter and show her my bald head, and she just giggles again. Still to this day.
18: I love that. It's almost like you get to tap into your inner child when there's other children around. And that's such an amazing, you know, piece of advice there. If somebody is sick, or, you know, you're just in a spot and you have some children that you can see that you're related to, I mean, that'll bring you a ton of joy.
17: My wife, when I was sick in the hospital, I remember her, you know, a couple of former teammates of mine, you know, asked her, they were going to come up and on the day off when I was sick. And yeah, so what can they bring me? And I remember her telling guys to, you know, bring them, you know, a joke book or some type of board game. And, you know, I remember, the, you know, the joke book. And, of course, you know, she believed in, you know, that laughter part of it. And, you know, it's one of those things that sometimes goes off to the side. It says, you know, that's what Foundation's all about. It's the little things that count.
18: Do you have a favorite comedian?
17: My favorite of all time was my family, Rodney Dangerfield.
18: Oh,
17: saw
18: yeah.
17: Him live with my grandmother. But also John Panette was another guy who just passed. And a couple of years ago, I had tickets to go see him, and he unfortunately passed away. He was a big guy. Mm-hmm. That would talk about food and what he did, and it's just hysterical on how he portrayed that aspect of being a big guy and loved eating.
18: Yeah. Well, you know, yeah. We're also Italians too, so we love yes. to eat, right?
17: Well, like I'm gonna be gonna see Bill Burr.
18: Oh, he's amazing.
17: So he's hysterical. So
18: he constantly, man, just pushes and pushes and pushes. And, you know, I think people love him so much because his delivery is just unbelievable. Every time I listen to him, I crack up. I don't know. He's amazing. I'm glad you mentioned him. The Joe Andruzzi Foundation often talks about financial toxicity. What does that really look for a patient or a caregiver in the middle of treatment, Joe?
17: So you're going through treatment and you're not thinking about, you know, your mortgage and rent and utilities. So,
18: yeah,
17: you know, sometimes it's those things that, you know, catch you off guard and all of a sudden you get a cutoff notice or something like that. And so we now... You know, started with my wife and I out of the house, and now we have 14 people on staff, and we have a whole part of the staff that just works with the social workers. The social workers in the hospitals are the ones that, you know, cut our job in half. They have a way. They know how to get into our back office and to help the patient, and they know the patients that are in need. You know, in order to get that patient funds, they'll fill out the application and, you know, my staff will review it. And, you know, 90% of the time, it's a yes. We don't like to say no. And, you know, whether it's a paying a bill off or sending a gift card to a grocery store or giving somebody a ride or a multitude of things, you know, they're going to receive something. And, you know, usually that small part that is a no or rejected is usually like a doctor's signature or, you know, sign off on something or something wasn't filled out right. So, you know, we love saying yes and we love helping those in need.
18: Yeah, that's amazing. Now, we always hear about the physical battle with cancer, but not enough about the emotional and financial strain on families. Like, what are some realities that people may not see or that we didn't discuss yet?
17: I kind of touched base on it when I told my story is that, you know, when I speak to patients personally, I visit hospitals, I visit patients at their homes and meet up with patients. It's those little things you don't ever talk about. Nobody talks about the caregivers. You know, my wife can definitely talk more about it, but without her, I wouldn't be sitting here talking to you today. She kicked me in my ass and threw me on a plane at 7 a.m. out of Cleveland. And we met my doctor right off the plane at 11 a.m. And he told me, you're stage 4, Burkitt's lymphoma, and we're starting chemo tomorrow morning, 7 a.m. And that's how fast it happened. And that was a week and a half after being told I had cancer. So, you know, being told stage 4, had married, had 4 kids. And, you know, you don't know what the next steps are. You don't know the future. And there's plenty of times where, I thought I was on my deathbed. And plenty of times where I didn't think I was going to make it out of the hospital. And, you know, I don't remember a lot of those times, but I was told that... You know, I told people different stuff, but to be able to turn around and tell people that, you know, like, I have a port scar here on my chest here, somewhere over here. It wasn't from my doctor. It was from a nurse. And I praise the nurses day in and day out. Doctors know the cancer, they know the treatment, they know what to do. But when I was starting chemo, they've had it one IV in my one arm, and the other arm I had the chemo going in. And, you know, one of the nurses came in, you should think about getting a PICC line or a port. And I had young kids at the time, so I didn't, when I went home, I didn't want them seeing wires come out of dad. So for me, I chose to go to a port, which was the best decision I made. It made things much easier. So yeah, I'll tell people that. And when I visit kids, I'm almost 20 years out of football, and you know, these young kids who have cancer, they don't know me from anything. You know, they just look at me, and they, you know, I show them a picture of me, you know, bald in the hospital. Kids look at me, and I show them my port scar, and their eyes light up like this. Holy cow, he has the same thing as me.
18: Yeah, the relatability.
17: You know, it's one of those, that, yes, the relatability, the connections made. And I'm just trying to reiterate and say, you know, look at me, I got better. You know, you keep fighting every day. Keep smiling. Don't let it get you down. You know, it's a negative, but you know, you're going to have your good days and bad days, and you want to have more good days. So just to tell people to keep moving forward. And you know, and you know, one of those things which I mentioned earlier was when I ended chemo. You know, I had an abundance of chemo, rare cancer, no hair on my body. I didn't have eyelashes. I didn't have eyebrows. I didn't have, you know, no facial hair, nothing, no hair on the head. And I broke out in rashes, which comes out every now and then. And
18: still,
17: you know, it was, but then, yeah, still to this day, well, it's nice. It's like skin irritation. You see the chemo on the outside. That's a, you know, you can see what it does to you. Don't forget, this stuff goes in your body too. So it's affecting your organs, your body, and everything. It's very toxic, and it goes into your brain.
18: And yeah.
17: I had a huge battle with depression, anxiety. I didn't want to leave my house after I went home, and I didn't want my wife to leave. It was pretty scary at times. And I just had a battle, get out of that funk. A little by little was it. You know, I would take my kids to the bus stop, you know, and then come home, and then I go a little further, and then I started going back to the gym. So each day, each week, a little, you know, a little more, and you know, trying to get out of that, and you know, broke out, and you know, really broke out when we started the foundation and were able to, you know, meet those other patients and tell my story and tell them that they have time and they can keep battling every day. And bottom line is, cancer sucks, but
18: yeah,
17: you know, it's how you face it. And, you know, face it head on, keep smiling, love meeting patients that smile and joke and live life to the fullest. And that's the way to go through it. And you know, I tried, although I was knocked down a lot and slept a lot, but you know, it was tough. But you know, being a survivor is truly one of the most rewarding things I can ever do. Like I say, somebody's told me multiple times, multiple people loved what you did as a player, but love what you do more nowadays with the foundation.
18: Amen.
17: Than anything. So it's truly one of the most rewarding things I can hear.
18: Joe, one of the things that I hear when you're speaking is, you know, that you had purpose, you found purpose, and you found purpose through your family, you found purpose through helping others, you found purpose through going back to the gym, you found purpose to walking to the bus stop, and you found purpose in all of those things. So, you know, I think that that's really, to me, that is totally like one of the things that I'm getting from this is, if you're in a bad situation, you know, find that purpose, find whatever it is, because there's always somebody. Even if you don't have anyone around you, there's always someone somewhere that you could help, that you could benefit, that your story can help, that your story can help shape lives and give inspiration as you have been. And I think that's just such an amazing thing. And, you know, if we have somebody that's just hearing about the Joe Andruzzi Foundation for the first time today, what is one thing you'd want them to understand about the impact that their support can make?
17: Well, with anybody's support, you know, we pay it forward and help those in need. And You can keep people in their homes. You can keep the heat on. You can keep the car running. You can put food on the table. That this day and age, that has been truly, you know, a big part of the foundation because of our economy. And it has been going well. And you know, since COVID, when we started up the food security, we give gift cards to your surrounding grocery stores. And 3 years, we hit, you know, we hit $1 million of donations, which was super fast. And I think we might even go to, past that now, way past that. And, you know, just knowing that a little gift card to, you know, people shouldn't have to choose between putting food on their table, especially parents and loved ones, or buying medicine to get better or to have your children get better. So to know that foundation people are out there to help, you know, pay it forward and help those in need, you know, if I have to spread the word, I'll spread it everywhere, because like you said, you know, you want to take that negative and flip a switch, flip that light switch, put it back up and make it a positive. And you know, the little things that, you know, light up and, you know, spread those smiles that help, you know, help you heal. When the people receive that, whether it's a gift card or a payment, I remember one person writing to us, it was a loved one, and saying how it was the silver lining, my wife's healing process, when we received a check from the foundation. And that just gives me chills to even talk about right now. I mean, it always does, because it's great. It's a great feeling. It's a great thing that we love doing, and we want to keep on doing that, because, you know, COVID was here. It, you know, stayed for a while, but guess what? Cancer has been here. It's still here. But the best thing about cancer right now is, you know, knowing doctors and the research and everything, that they're, you know, they're breaking it down and they're finding more and more cures for certain cancers, and trying to find the best way to, you know, to go about it without somebody figuring out that I had a rare form called Burkitt's non-Hodgkin's lymphoma. It's, you know, it's probably Dr. Burkitt that found it. And, you know, 40 years ago, it was non-Hodgkin's and Hodgkin's. How there's 20, 30 types of each. So I'm lucky enough that they figured that out and was able to treat me for it, but you know, others weren't so lucky. But
18: yeah,
17: you know, more and more people are surviving these days from cancer. You know, the types sometimes suck. Yes, I just lost my mom to liver and colon cancer, and like, you know, it wasn't easy, because yeah, you hate the word cancer, but
18: yeah.
17: You know, she battled and she fought hard, but unfortunately she was tired and, you know, went to go be with her loved ones.
18: That's sad. I'm so sorry, Joe. And, you know, I know that there's people out there right now that are listening to this that may be either battling cancer or they may be a caregiver. What is a message that you want to leave them with?
17: Well, if you're a patient or you have cancer, you try not to think about it all the time, because they'll bring you down. So I would say just to, you know, think about it. And if you have kids, think about your kids, your loved ones, your spouse, your friends, and, you know, try and spruce yourself up as much as you can. It was extremely hard for me. Most of the times I want to get off the couch or get out of the hospital bed.
18: Yeah.
17: It was tough, but, you know, just to, keep an upbeat kind of attitude is truly huge for your caregivers, who, you know, are number one, because they're the ones bringing the person back and forth from the hospital, or being, you know, coming back and forth from the hospital if you're an inpatient. But, you know, being that caregiver, you know, is a lot on their shoulders.
18: Yeah.
17: You know, we moved from Cleveland back to New England. And Yeah, well, we had friends that stayed in our house out here. We gave them our house to live in because they lost the house in a fire. And, you know, like I said, God works in certain ways, and here we are.
0: Yep.
17: Moving back into our same house that we had when I was playing there, and, you know, it didn't sell. So it was one of those things where it was like kind of fell into place for us. But then also, you know, meeting with the doctors and other things that kind of fell into place was truly amazing. But, you know, it does happen. But caregivers, there's a lot on their shoulders. That's why,
0: yeah,
17: you know, reach out to them. That's why the hospitals have social workers. That's why they're there. They are there to help, and they know the funds and foundations and groups that do help.
0: Yeah.
17: And that's what we're connected with. So for those caregivers, so we leave a little bit of that burden on their shoulders.
18: It's great insight and advice, Joe. Joe, I've really enjoyed having you on the Wealth Architect podcast, and mindset is everything, and finding your purpose. And really, if you're tuning into this and you want to help the Joe Andruzzi Foundation by either volunteering or supporting financially, you can do so. 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
17: Yes, everything's on the website, joeandruzzifoundation.org. Awesome. There is an events page. We have gala coming up in November. We have road races. We have a Boston Marathon team. We have third-party events, multitude of things where you can get involved in and, you know, and join on to the foundation. We have, you know, a couple of different golf outings that we go out and lose a lot of golf balls. So if you're a business and you want some free marketing, get a golf balls with your logo on there. 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Just get them stamped and, you know, I'll give you some free marketing. But, you know, overall, there's many different ways to get involved, whether you're a runner or not, or just, you know, right on the front page is a big red donate button. 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But it's, you know, a lot of information on the website.
18: Absolutely. What a beautiful organization. Again, it's the Joe Andruzzi Foundation.org. Mr. Joe Andruzzi, Chief Engagement Officer of the Joe Andruzzi Foundation. Joe, thank you so much for being here with us. God bless you and your family. And a shout out to your wife, Jen, too, for all that hard work and everything she did, and the inspiration that you and her and all of your volunteers, staff, support, and board bring to all the people in need.
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36: Daphne Caruana Galizia was a Maltese investigative journalist and blogger who spent her life fighting for truth, justice, and decency in a country overrun by corruption. But on October 16, 2017... she was assassinated.
37: There are crooks everywhere you look now. The situation is desperate.
38: Malta is a tourist paradise, but underneath its extraordinary beauty, there are some dark, dark shadows. This is a place where dark power and dark money likes to hang out. And if you try and tell truth to that dark money and that dark power, if you're a journalist, it can be a very dangerous place indeed.
37: They were asleep in their own beds and somebody piled rubber tires at the back of the house and set them alight.
39: These are 5 car bombs within the space of a year and nothing was done about it.
40: I was shaking. 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
0: Imagine, if you can, the torment, the confusion. 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
13: Dig below the surface in central Mississippi, and odds are good you'll find a burnt orange color looking back up at you. 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
13: 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In Mississippi, keeping secrets is as old as the soil itself. So can the truth ever really be uncovered?
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17: A quiet residential neighborhood erupts in chaos. Carmine Galante, the feared boss of the Bonanno crime family, lies dead, his cigar still clutched between his teeth.
18: Masked men walked into Joe and Mary's luncheonette in Brooklyn today and gunned down Carmine Galante, a man believed to be the most powerful mafia chieftain in the country.
17: The execution sent shockwaves through the criminal underworld and set the stage for one of the most pivotal criminal cases in New York City history. From the minds behind the acclaimed television series comes Law and Order: Criminal Justice System. 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
19: My father should have been a dead man.
17: For decades, the mafia had New York City in a stranglehold, with law enforcement seemingly powerless to intervene. But the murder of Carmine Galante marked the beginning of the end. Discover how a group of young prosecutors took on the mafia and, with the help of law enforcement, brought down its most powerful figures. I'm Anasika Nicolazzi, and from Wolf Entertainment and iHeart Podcasts, this is Law and Order: Criminal Justice System.
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2: Mm-hmm, because we had two things in common. 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

0: critical time. I'm Paul Stevens, Fox News. That tenuous ceasefire between the U.S. and Iran could be in danger again.
1: President Trump posting on Truth Social a warning to Iran, saying the clock is ticking and that they better act fast. It comes amid this delicate ceasefire between Washington and Tehran, and some analysts argue that there's questions and concerns over what Iran would want out of a deal. Axios today reporting that the president is expected to hold a Situation Room meeting with top national security team members on Tuesday. And following his high-stakes visit to China this past week, the White House today announcing the creation of a Board of Trade and a Board of Investment to allow government-to-government channels between the world's two largest economies.
0: And that's Fox's Alex Hogan in D.C. The president also speaking today with Israeli Prime Minister Benjamin Netanyahu. Meantime, Ukraine carrying out one of its largest drone attacks on Russia's capital, killing four. Fox's Stephanie Bennett in London.
2: Russian defenses shot down 81 drones heading towards Moscow. That's according to the city's mayor. Russia's defense ministry said by midday, more than 1,000 Ukrainian drones had been downed in the past 24 hours. President Zelensky confirmed the overnight attacks, and he wrote on X that, quote, our responses to Russia's prolongation of the war and its attacks on our cities and communities are entirely justified, adding that Ukraine was able to strike targets more than 300 miles from the border. Tonight, he also said, quote, this is a clear signal that one should not pick a fight with Ukraine. Of course, it comes after a heavy week of attacks by Russia, who launched more than 3,100 drones and 1,300 guided aerial bombs and 74 missiles against Ukraine.
0: Russian attacks killed 52 people and injured more than 340 as they held their annual Victory Day parade last week, which was notably scaled back. America's listening to Fox News.
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5: Not too bad of a ride out there this afternoon along the Cape area, and leaving the Cape over the bridges is looking just as good. The Sagamore Route 6 is a nice ride. 28 brings you up to the Bourne Bridge with no delays. In between on Sandwich Road and Scenic Highway, it's an easy ride for you.
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4: Now, your look at the 1 degree outside weather network forecast for Cape Cod and the islands.
7: 1 degree outside, meteorologist Danielle Noyce with your forecast. Pleasant this evening, a few scattered clouds, temperatures falling through the 60s into the mid-50s overnight tonight. Tomorrow's partly cloudy, mid-60s, though a little cooler on the outer Cape, where we'll be in the mid to upper 50s. Tuesday's bright, windy, and turning increasingly humid. Highs around 70, southwest wind 15 to 25 miles per hour. For the only forecast you need to know, download our free 1 degree outside weather app in the App Store and Google Play.
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11: Are you a parent who feels guilty about screen time?
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11: Well, no, not you, sweetheart. 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
11: Yep.
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0: Welcome. It is Verdict with Senator Ted Cruz. Ben Ferguson with you. It's so nice to have you with us if you're listening on the radio around the country. Senator, we've got a lot to chat about on today's show, including something we haven't seen in a long time. We are celebrating at the White House in Washington, D.C., law enforcement, not trying to defund them.
1: Well, that's exactly right. This past week was Police Week. We had police officers from all across the country come to Washington, D.C., come to the Capitol. And we celebrated the heroism. We celebrated and remembered the officers who gave their lives in duty defending us. And it really, after all of the vilification, after all of the attacks that are directed at police officers, it was nice to have a time just to say thank you. And it was also a time that was recognized the Senate Judiciary Committee this week. We passed a series of bills out of the Judiciary Committee, including two different bills that I authored. One directed specifically to police officers, and a second protecting child victims of sexual assault. And both of those victories are significant. Both of them are now going to the floor of the Senate. I think we'll get both passed into law.
0: It's going to be really awesome. We're going to break that down for you in a moment. I also want to tell you about an organization that you may not even know exists, and it's one that is so important. Americans United for Life and the amazing work that they're doing right now. If you are proud to be pro-life, just like I am, then you need to know about the Americans United for Life. Over the past 50 years, they have filed more than 200 legal briefs and helped create at least 400 pro-life bills in over 40 states by writing model legislation, consulting with state legislators, and defending their own laws and other pro-life statutes in court. AUL is a nonprofit law firm and advocacy group that was founded in 1971, 2 years before Roe established the constitutional right to an abortion before fetal viability. AUL's dual-front approach of writing and defending legislation has proved an effective one that could become even more impactful as pro-life state legislatures move to enact protections for preborn babies and their mothers now that the legality of abortion has returned to the states. You have the opportunity to overturn pro-abortion laws and advance pro-life legislation that attacks the most vulnerable in our society, from the womb to the tomb. And together, we can shape the future of our nation through life-affirming legislation in every state. 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All right, Senator, so let's talk about something that's just exciting for me. My dad still is involved in law enforcement. I am so glad to see the Republican Party moving to put law enforcement where they deserve to be, which is in a great light instead of a dehumanizing, attacking, defund. And every time something happens, we immediately go after law enforcement. That has changed. And something else that's really significant, a bipartisan piece of legislation that your name is on that is going to do something incredible for people that protect and serve.
1: Well, this week, the Senate Judiciary Committee unanimously passed my legislation. It's entitled The Officer John Barnes and Chief Michael Ansbrough Public Safety Officers Benefit Program Expansion Act of 2026. Now, it is named for two tremendous heroes. First of all, Officer John Barnes. Officer John Barnes was the police officer at Santa Fe High School, where you'll recall, Ben, the horrific school shooting that happened. Santa Fe, yeah, is just outside of Houston, and it's the morning of that shooting. I was actually at home when that shooting happened, and so I jumped in a truck and headed down to the school. I was on campus about an hour after the shooting happened, and I will tell you the horror of what transpired there. As that deranged gunman shot and murdered multiple students. And Officer John Barnes was on duty. And when the shooter began his rampage, Officer Barnes rushed the shooter. He put himself between the shooter and the students. He saved multiple students' lives.
0: Yeah.
1: And the shooter had one of the weapons he was armed with was a shotgun. And he fired the shotgun, and it hit Officer Barnes in the arm and did permanent damage to his elbow, to his arm. He had massive blood loss, and he ended up actually flatlining twice and being resuscitated twice. And I've got to know Officer Barnes, and he's the man is a hero. He risked his life and almost gave his life to protect the students that he had been charged with protecting. And so this bill honors him, and it also honors Chief Michael Ansbrough, who was a hero on 9/11, and he was one of the first responders in 9/11 who rushed into the building, rescued people, risked his life. He survived 9/11 and the collapse of the towers, but in the course of that, he inhaled so much toxic material that ultimately Chief Ansbrough died from cancer from all of the poison he inhaled on 9/11. With both of them, they submitted applications to the Public Safety Officers Benefit Program. Now, the Public Safety Officers Benefit Program is created within the Department of Justice, and in particular the Bureau of Justice Assistance. And it does several things. Number one, it provides death benefits to survivors of officers who died in the line of duty. And that's something I think we owe their families to say thank you for that. And then secondly, it provides assistance to people who are permanently disabled as a result of in the line of the duty injury. And the problem is that the program has historically been very, very slow and very, very delayed. You look at the Santa Fe shooting. The Santa Fe shooting happened in 2018. Officer Barnes' application is still pending. It's 8 years later, and it hasn't been adjudicated. The same is true for the application for benefits for Chief Ansbrough's family, is that it's delayed and it's still pending. Long after he passed away. And so what this bill that I did along with Kirsten Gillibrand is a Democrat from New York. She's a friend. She and I have actually done quite a bit together. And so this was originally the Officer John Barnes, bill because he's a Texan and someone I know. And we teamed up and she brought in Michael Ansbrough to honor a 9/11 hero as well. And what this bill does is speed up the determination of benefits. And so it puts a shot clock of 270 days. It says the Department of Justice must make a determination within 270 days. You can't have it drag on for 8 years. And it also expedites the processing and it also expands the coverage. So it extends partial eligibility to officers who are permanently but not totally disabled. So if you have a permanent disability, you qualify. It expands the number of officers, the number of officers' families who qualify, and it speeds it up. We got this through the Senate Judiciary Committee. The next step is to move it on the floor of the Senate. Then we'll move it through the House. And I'm confident President Trump will sign it into law.
0: I've got some really questions about this. I'm going to ask those. We're going to take a quick break. We're going to come back. It is Verdict with Senator Ted Cruz. Ben Ferguson with you. 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So if you're listening on the radio, grab Verdict with Ted Cruz podcast wherever you get your podcasts. Much more coming up.
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0: Welcome back. It is Verdict with Senator Ted Cruz, Ben Ferguson with you as well, and it's so nice to have you with us, especially if you're listening on radio stations all over the country right now. 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You can also watch most episodes on YouTube and Facebook as well. So if you like to watch the episodes, you can do that. Before we get to Trey's Law Center, I want to ask you a couple questions. Just, I think when Americans see this type of bipartisan leadership, and you see that this is about benefits of those that have risked their lives or given the ultimate sacrifice of their life, and to see how many loopholes there are to jump through to clearly get the benefits the family needs. There, if you've ever sat with an officer, and I have, and it's a miserable moment, or let me rephrase that, a family of a fallen officer, in that miserable moment, even after all of the people go back home and life gets back to normal, that is when the real turmoil, they say, sets in, because you're waiting for so many things that you've been promised to come through. And then you compare that, Senator, to the waste, fraud, and abuse that we're finding, where there's just billions here, another billion here, another million here, another 20 million here, another 30 million here, these daycare centers, hospice centers. It would make you go insane if you are a family that's just waiting on the benefit because your loved one gave their life to protect and serve. How frustrating is that for you when you see that this is how we treat our heroes, and yet the villains, these con artists, they can get their hands on billions and billions of dollars?
1: Yeah, it's deeply frustrating. Listen, if an officer tragically loses his or her life in the line of duty, there's nothing we can do to bring them back. There's nothing we can do to bring that officer back to their loved ones. But we do owe honoring our commitments to them. We do owe being there for their family.
0: Amen.
1: The men and women in blue who put themselves on the line, like John Barnes, they literally stand in harm's way. They stand between someone who would harm or kill us, and ourselves or our loved ones. And unfortunately, bureaucracy is one of the few constants in the world, and dealing with the federal government is frequently maddening and infuriating. That being said, the PSOB process, this benefit process, is notoriously slow. It is notoriously backlogged. And so this is a common sense bill just to speed up the process, to ensure that whether it's an officer who's lost his life, like Chief Ansbrough, or whether it's an officer who is permanently disabled, like John Barnes, that we make the determinations quickly and we provide them the benefits they've been promised.
0: Yeah, absolutely right. I want to move on to Trey's Law as well. And we've talked about this before on this show. But for people that are listening, many are listening on the radio around the country to this show, can you give us a recap of Trey's Law, how it became about, and now what's happening moving forward?
1: Well, Trey's Law is named for a Texan, named for Trey Carlock. Trey Carlock grew up in Dallas, and as a kid, he went to a Christian summer camp. And at the summer camp, tragically, an adult man groomed him and then for years sexually abused him. And ultimately, that sexual abuse resulted in a lawsuit. That lawsuit was settled. And one of the terms of the settlement was that Trey Carlock signed a non-disclosure agreement where he committed to not disclose to anyone the details of his years of sexual abuse. Well, the abuse continued taking a toll on Trey, and tragically, he took his own life. And he was silenced. He shared with his therapist how frustrated he was about being silenced and not being able to speak the truth of his experience of the abuse that he suffered. Trey's Law has risen up in the wake of that. And Trey's Law is very simple. What it does is it prohibits enforcement of non-disclosure agreements concerning victims of child sexual assault, so that legally you cannot enforce a gag order that if a child is sexually assaulted, and I will say sexual assault of kids is an epidemic in this country. It happens far too often. And litigation and non-disclosure agreements are commonplace features that the people who are assaulting kids will put in place to silence the victims. And nobody should have a right to do that. You know, Trey's Law was championed by Trey's sister, Elizabeth. And we had Elizabeth on this show. She talked about her brother. She talked about her effort. She went in Texas, the state legislature in Texas has already passed Trey's Law. The legislature in Alabama has passed Trey's Law. Missouri has passed Trey's Law. A number of different states have passed Trey's Law. And I introduced it in the U.S. Congress so that we could pass it nationally. And again, I joined with Kirsten Gillibrand. She and I did both of these bills together. And it is designed to ensure that any child victim has the right to speak out, and the court system will not be used as a tool of a second round of abuse. Because when you're silencing a child victim, that is once again abusive. And in Trey's case in particular, he described at great length to his therapist how he felt silenced and agonized that he wasn't able to speak about it. His sister Elizabeth told us on this podcast how much of what happened to her brother, she didn't even find out about until after he was dead, after he'd taken his own life, because of the gag order. He didn't share it with his sister. He didn't share it with his family. And so Trey's Law, we passed it unanimously through the Senate Judiciary Committee. We'll get it on the floor. We'll get it through the House. And once again, the president's going to sign this.
0: You know, this is a story that I hope people go back. We did an entire episode on this, and it's a really important episode. You can go back and you can download it in the archives of Verdict with Ted Cruz, wherever you get your podcasts. But it was one of those that was so far outside the world of politics, and I hope you guys will go back, listen to it, and check it out, because it's one of those really important episodes. I still get notes and messages about that episode, because you'll have somebody that's an advocate that has shared it. You hear this story about Trey's Law. It also, for parents and grandparents, it's a really important episode for I say guidance as a parent, to make sure you're asking the right questions, having conversations with your kids. And as you mentioned a moment ago, Senator, it is an epidemic in this country of child sexual exploitation and abuse of children, and we need to do whatever we can to fight back. So go back, grab that episode. And listen to it, and then share it, because you don't know who that could help save. You don't know who that could help tell their story or be bold and brave and come out and say this happened to them. So get that and share it wherever you can. We'll take a very quick break. We'll come back. It's The Verdict with Senator Ted Cruz. Ben Ferguson with you. Don't forget, download our podcast. We do Monday, Wednesday, Friday, wherever you get your podcasts. A lot more coming up right after this.
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0: Welcome back. It is Verdict with Senator Ted Cruz, Ben Ferguson with you as well. And it's so nice to have you with us wherever you're listening around the country on radio stations as well. 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Plus, if you want to watch the show on YouTube, you can as well. It's Verdict with Ted Cruz on YouTube. Hit that subscribe to the channel there and you won't miss an episode. All right, Senator, I want to talk about the president's big trip to China. And specifically, you had some notes, some requests, some advocacy for some Americans that are being held. And this was a really big moment that people should be talking about.
1: Yeah, so this was a meaningful legislative week. We've already talked about the two victories we had in the Senate Judiciary Committee passing two bills I authored. We had a third victory on the Senate floor, which is the entire Senate passed a resolution that I authored along with Dick Durbin, Democrat from Illinois, concerning the president's China trip, and in particular urging the president to prioritize the release of political prisoners, the release of people who are wrongfully imprisoned in China, including Jimmy Lai, who's the great democracy activist in Hong Kong. I met Jimmy Lai when I traveled to Hong Kong. I met with him. His health is failing. He is being imprisoned because the Chinese Communist government views him as a threat to their communist oppression. And then also focusing on the Christian pastors, including Pastor Ezra Zinn, who have been targeted, who have been arrested. China has been cracking down on Christian pastors. And so Dick Durbin and I together introduced this resolution. We took it to the Senate floor, and this week it passed 100-0. So the entire Senate, with a bipartisan voice, urged the president prioritize the releasing of these political prisoners. It matters.
0: How much political, I think, pressure in a positive way does that create for the conversation that happened? Because when you meet with an adversary like China, and if you've ever been around these meetings, I was around a couple of them in the Bush second term. A lot of it is very much scripted. You have State Department that gets with their equivalent of the State Department. They decide what will and will not be talked about at the table in these meetings. But when you have 100-0 vote, you have Dick Durbin, you have you. And is that giving the ammo extra to the president, saying, hey, you've got all of the United States Congress behind you. It gives you a reason, even if you need to, in essence, to break protocol on what's been agreed to in the meetings to say, hey, this just happened and we got to talk about it.
1: Yeah, no, that's exactly right. And this is something when I put this resolution on the floor, I'm working in coordination with the White House, with the administration. And the president had already indicated an openness to raising these political prisoners. And what this does is give him additional ammunition. It lets him say to Xi, look, the Senate 100-0. We may have political disagreements in our country and other topics, but not on this. Every single senator, from the most conservative to the most liberal, they're all on the same page. And I'll use an example that's actually a very similar circumstance, which is Mark Swedan. So Mark Swedan is a Texan who was wrongfully imprisoned in China for over 10 years. He was thrown in prison. His health failed badly. And I led the fight in the Senate for years to free Mark Swedan, including sitting down with the Chinese ambassador in one-on-one, leaning in very hard, urging China to release him, that civilized countries don't keep political prisoners. Joe Biden was president during much of this time, and so I repeatedly pressured President Biden and the State Department to raise Mark Swedan. Mark Swedan's mom it lives in Texas. I talked to her multiple times, and I did the same thing. I introduced a resolution calling for the release of Mark Swedan, and it passed the Senate just like this one did, 100-0. That gives real force, and it ended up Joe Biden followed through and pressed it. The State Department followed through, and finally the pressure was enough that China released Mark Swedan. So he is no longer in a Chinese prison. He has been released. He came back. In fact, he came to my office. I had the opportunity to meet him and embrace him. And this is someone who, for years, I was speaking his name and demanding his release. And it's, you know, often when you're dealing with a government like the Chinese Communist government, it's a question of ratcheting up pressure. And any one step typically is not enough, but the more pressure you put on, the more leverage you put on, the more likely they are to comply. So, you know, here's what the resolution said: expressing the sense of the Senate that the president should prioritize securing the release of Pastor Jin Mingri, Pastor Guo Guanfu, and his wife Peng Ju, Jimmy Lai, Dr. Gulshan Abbas, and Ekparasat, detained by the People's Republic of China during future engagements with Chinese President Xi Jinping. Whereas, the government of the People's Republic of China has arrested Chinese, American, and British citizens for the peaceful expression of free speech or religion, or such acts by family members. Whereas, such arrests have been widely condemned by the international community and human rights organizations, with repeated calls for the release of the detainees. Whereas, on May 17, 2025, Pastor Guo Guanfu of the Light of Zion Church in Xi'an City was detained and is being held on charges of, quote, using superstitious activities to undermine the implementation of law. In other words, being a Christian is what they're holding him for, and also, quote, fraud. Whereas Pastor Gao's wife, Pang Yu, who was subsequently detained on June 7th, 2025, remains held despite holding no official position in the church and has been denied access to critical prescription medication. Whereas on or about October 10th, 2025, authorities of the People's Republic of China detained Pastor Jin Mingri, founder of Zion Church, along with other church leaders on equally dubious charges of, quote, illegal uses of information networks. Whereas Pastor Jin continues to be detained without access to critical medications to treat diabetes or contact with family members in the People's Republic of China and the United States. Whereas on November 7th, 2025, the Senate unanimously passed Senate Resolution 463, calling for the immediate and unconditional release of all detained members of Zion Church, including Pastor Jin. And by the way, that was my resolution as well that I introduced and passed last year. And for the government of the People's Republic of China to end harassment and intimidations of the relatives of Zion Church members and their relatives. Whereas in 1995, Jimmy Lai founded the Apple Daily newspaper in Hong Kong and subsequently faced repeated harassment and arrest, including a 69-month sentence in 2022 on dubious fraud charges that were later overturned, and a subsequent 20-year sentence in February 2026 on dubious national security charges. Whereas in December 2025, President Donald Trump said he had asked Chinese President Xi Jinping to consider releasing Jimmy Lai. Whereas on December 4th, 2025, House Resolution 930 was introduced commemorating Jimmy Lai and calling on authorities of the People's Republic of China to immediately and unconditionally release Jimmy Lai and all other Hong Kong pro-democracy advocates in prisons. And it goes on. There are a whole series more of whereas provisions. But then it says, resolved that the Senate calls upon the president to prioritize securing the humanitarian release of Pastor Jin Mingri, Pastor Gao Quanfu, and his wife Pang Yu, Jimmy Lai, Dr. Gulsham Abbas, and Ek Parasat, and other wrongfully detained individuals on the agenda for engagements with President Xi Jinping, including the anticipated May 2026 summit, and urges the president to seek verifiable proof of life and access to independent legal counsel, family communication, and medical care for such detainees, and reaffirms the commitment of the United States to defend political and religious freedoms worldwide.
0: Incredible. It really is. And look, this is an administration, as you know, that has really been about getting back Americans all over the world. They've made it a priority.
1: With great success. President Trump is very effective at this.
0: And that's the reason why I think it's going to be very interesting to see what comes out of this. Quickly, what is your definition of success of overall this big meeting with China?
1: Look, it depends. There are a number of things that President Trump is trying to accomplish. One of the things he's trying to do is to get China to assist with Iran. And China is the main purchaser of Iranian oil. And so China could exert a lot of leverage over Iran. And the president is urging Xi to lean on Iran in particular to hand over their enriched uranium, to stop enriching, to stop funding terrorism, and to open the Strait of Hormuz. Secondly, I think the president is also working to open the Chinese market. So, for example, it's been reported now that China agreed to buy 200 Boeing planes. That's a big deal. The president is fighting for farmers and ranchers to get our crops and our livestock into China. And he's fighting for U.S. manufacturers. And so he's fighting for American jobs in China. He's fighting for American national security in China. And he's also fighting for China to do the right thing and release these wrongfully detained political prisoners.
0: Yeah, it's going to be a very interesting trip and interesting to see what actually comes of it all. We'll take a quick break. 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Ben Ferguson with you. 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
2: Back. It is Verdict with Senator Ted Cruz, Ben Ferguson with you. It's so nice to have you with us wherever you are around the country. 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So make sure you subscribe to Verdict with Ted Cruz on the YouTube channel as well. All right, Senator, this is a very interesting story. It deals with the New York Times, not something you say every day, being sued by a foreign country. And a lawsuit that I think many are going to be very excited when they hear exactly who's suing the New York Times and what it's all about.
3: Well, let's start with the proposition that the New York Times is a garbage newspaper, that they are not, in fact.
2: You need a second for that? I second that. Amen.
3: Look, they are not journalists. They are not objectively reporting on facts. They are not trying to tell the truth. They are dishonest. They are propagandists. They are hard left. They are frequently pushing anti-American propaganda, left-wing propaganda, and in particular, the New York Times hates the state of Israel. So they are routinely, any way they can slander Israel, they're eager to do so. And that has been the case for many decades. That being said, that they reached a new low with a column by Nicholas Kristof that was truly repulsive. And let me read to you how National Review reported on this issue. The Israeli government is suing the New York Times over columnist Nicholas Kristof's thinly sourced report accusing Israeli soldiers and prison guards of using rape and other forms of sexual violence against Palestinian prisoners as part of an organized state policy. Kristof's column, which goes so far as to accuse Israeli soldiers of using trained dogs to rape Palestinian prisoners, cites a number of obviously conflicted organizations and individuals whose accounts are not backed by documentation or supporting eyewitnesses' accounts. Now, understand this for a minute. Kristof wrote that the Israeli government uses dogs to rape Palestinian prisoners, men, that they... Let's just start with a fairly obvious proposition. Dogs don't rape people. Like, that's not something dogs do. That's not, like even in the world of anti-Semitic Israel hate, yeah, making up stories that they've trained dogs to rape human beings, there is zero evidence of that. That is not something. And by the way, Kristof had no evidence of it. He just cites, well, here, I'll read a little more. Quote, following the publication by Nicholas Kristof of the New York Times of one of the most hideous and distorted lies ever published against the state of Israel in the modern press, which also received the backing of the newspaper, Prime Minister Benjamin Netanyahu and Foreign Minister Gideon Sa'ar have instructed the initiation of a defamation lawsuit against the New York Times. So Israel is suing the New York Times for defamation. The column cites 14 individuals who claim to have been raped or otherwise sexually assaulted by Israeli settlers or members of the security forces, only a few of whom agreed to be named. Of the named sources, several have changed their accounts over time, and at least one has a history of promoting Hamas terror. The column also relies heavily on claims made by human rights watchdogs such as Euromed Human Rights Monitor, a group with close ties to Hamas and a history of gross and unsubstantiated claims against Israel. The Times is standing by Kristof, saying in a Wednesday evening statement that the column is based on, quote, on the record accounts and cites several analyses. This is, look, the slander and just the bias of the New York Times, that they don't report facts. And I'll tell you, Kristof's column came out right before a detailed report came out of the sexual abuse by Hamas on October 7th and afterwards, yes, of the hostages they took. And I guarantee you, Kristof and the New York Times, they knew this report was coming. And so this is exactly out of the Saul Alinsky playbook. This is exactly how leftists operate. What it is, what they are doing, they accuse others of doing. In this instance, Hamas used rape at a
2: pre-planned and well-organized, to be clear. It was part of the attack.

0: And so people understand this, the reporting that was coming out, which is why, of course, the New York Times would publish what they just published. The report was very clear that they had pre-planned and orchestrated to use rape and sexual assault during and after the attacks on October 7th on the people that were going to be taken hostage. Like, this wasn't organic. It was purposely planned to take place. And that's part of the reporting. And so, like you mentioned a moment ago, we will accuse the other side of doing literally what we did. And what they did, the terrorists did, that went in there and took people, is they said, we're going to rape them, we're going to kill some of them, we're going to rape others, and we're going to keep raping them, and we're going to hold them hostage and keep sexually assaulting them. That was all part of their terrorist plan.
1: Yeah, and to give you a sense, you may say, well, look, Christoph, he's a columnist in the New York Times. Surely he's objective. Surely he's not biased. And that would, of course, be wrong, and stop calling me Shirley. let me give you an amazing fact about Nicholas Christoph. Okay, this is from a story in the Free Beacon. Headline, Times columnist Christoph's father fought on Nazi side in World War II.
0: Yep.
1: Hamas prison rape dog propagandist dad also defended Vichy war criminal, then committed suicide after decades of nightmares. Now, New York Times columnist Nicholas Christoph, whose article accusing Israel of using dogs and carrots to rape Palestinian prisoners, is being denounced by the Israeli foreign minister as a Hamas propaganda fabricated in a baseless blood libel. Had a father who served on the Nazi side during World War II. In Christoph's 2024 memoir, Chasing Hope, he writes, when I was growing up and other kids talked about their dads heroically battling the Nazis, I kept quiet. I didn't want to admit that my father had actually fought for a year on the same side of the Nazis. Christoph's father also wrote a letter to the editor of the Times in 1989 defending Paul Touvier, the intelligence chief of a pro-Nazi militia in Vichy, France, who was convicted of killing seven Jewish hostages. Now, look, I got to say, I guess the apple doesn't fall far from the tree, but it is still a little amazing to have someone who fought alongside the Nazis have his son now spreading Hamas propaganda attacking Israel. And I guess the question you would ask is there anyone responsible at the New York Times? Is there any editor? The fact that you have the state of Israel suing them for defamation. So one of the things Israel is going to get in this litigation is they're going to get the emails and discussions of, hey, is there any fact checking? Is there any basis for these extraordinary and ridiculous and absurd claims? And I think it is likely that you're going to see that the editors didn't care if there was any basis. This is the political story they wanted to tell, because they knew that the damning report of Hamas's use of rape was coming out, and so they decided, let's put it all on Israel and blame Israel. It's disgraceful, but sadly it is not very uncommon for the New York Times.
0: No, it's not. And by the way, go grab that Free Beacon article. You can read all about it. It's Hamas propaganda. New York Times writer Christoph's sexual violence column caps a career of corrections, retractions, and apologies going back 25 years. It's a great read. Don't forget, we do this show Monday, Wednesday, Friday. Hit that subscribe or auto-download button. 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
4: The risks are rising. I'm Carmen Roberts, Fox News. President Trump and Israeli Prime Minister Netanyahu spoke by phone today about their next steps in the Iran war as drone attacks targeted the UAE and Saudi Arabia.
5: They reportedly talked for about 30 minutes, and then shortly after that, President Trump taking to social media to tell Iran that, yep, time is running out. Time is of the essence, he said. But with a stalemate still in place, Netanyahu holding a security cabinet meeting with top military leaders and advisors to discuss the next move. All of this coming as reports claim the U.S. and Israel are making intense preparations for renewed attacks against Iran.
4: Fox's Ashley Webster in Tel Aviv. Investigators are on the scene in Idaho where two Navy jets collided today during an air show at the Mountain Home Air Base. Air show organizer says the four crew members ejected safely. President Trump's picked for the U.S. Senate in the Louisiana Republican primary wins against incumbent Senator Bill Cassidy and is another example of how the president's control is increasing over Republicans. Fox's Jonathan Siri in Baton Rouge with more.
6: Letlow far outpaced her competitors with about 45% of the vote, missing the 50% threshold needed to avoid a runoff. So she will face Louisiana State Treasurer John Fleming on June 27. Bill Cassidy was one of seven Republican senators voting to convict President Trump during his 2021 impeachment trial following the January 6th Capitol riot. On social media, President Trump reacted to Senator Cassidy's defeat, writing, "His disloyalty to the man who got him elected is now a part of legend, and it's nice to see that his political career is over."
4: And Senator Cassidy says insults only bother him when they come from someone of character. 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
7: Meteorologist Danielle Noyce here with your 1 degree outside weather network forecast. A few clouds tonight, low temperatures in the mid-50s with a west-southwest breeze around 10 miles per hour. Tomorrow, partly cloudy, mid-60s, cooler on the outer Cape with an onshore wind. Tuesday's bright, windy, and a little bit humid. You'll notice the difference. Highs around 70 with a southwest wind 15 to 25 miles per hour. For the only forecast you need to know, download our free 1 degree outside weather app in the App Store and Google Play.
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9: 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Hi, Chris. How goes it?
10: Everything's fantastic. We're into May now. We had Cinco de Mayo the other day and, you know, a great holiday, if you will.
9: Do you realize this?
10: One day, a couple of years back, my wife and I, we booked a trip to, we're going to Mexico. And I were like, we're coming in on Cinco de Mayo. And
9: no.
10: We're like, this is going to be great. And I think it was a Sunday we were flying in. And we're like, this is going to be great. We're going to go there and it's going to be a lot of fun and all this celebration, right. Yada, yada. I get down there, everything is closed.
9: Oh,
10: and because it's not a holiday like here.
9: It's a U.S. holiday.
10: It's a U.S. holiday, so it's kind of funny.
9: That's kind of a bummer though. But I'm sure you celebrated anyway, right?
10: On Monday, the next day, because okay. Everything was closed.
9: All righty. Well, all right, Chris, let's get to work today. And I'd like to welcome everybody to the show. Today's topic made me laugh a little bit, Chris. It's called Retirement Isn't What It Used to Be. And I think a lot of people feel that, even if they can't quite explain why.
10: Yeah, it's very true, Deb. And honestly, if someone tries to retire today using the same strategies that their parents used, it's probably not going to go the way they expect. And they'll probably end up in failure.
9: All right, now I'm curious, what did retirement used to look like, the old model, Chris?
10: Well, if you remember, the old model was actually pretty simple. I mean, you worked for one company for a very long time, and that's no longer the case for most people. You retired with a pension, which is almost non-existent now, and then you collected Social Security. And you may maybe had some savings on top of that if you were, you know, if you did that. And that was enough back then. And it's certainly, you know, today it's a little different.
9: So basically, you would show up, you'd work hard, get the gold watch, and then the system kind of took care of the rest.
10: Exactly. It was almost like retirement was prepackaged. I mean, I could think of the days when, you know, people went and worked for, let's say, you know, GM or something like that. You know, they knew that they went in and they worked there 30 years. They came out, they had a pension, maybe some kind of retirement fund on top of that. Their Social Security, everything was golden. And for the most part, with the exception of some municipalities, that is gone. So, and if you had money in the bank, you were earning maybe 5% interest back then, 5 to 6%. And that alone could generate a decent amount of income on top of that. Of course, you know, rates aren't like that anymore.
9: Well, it sounds like those were the days, or were they?
10: Right. You know, they put money in the bank and they lived off the interest strategy. I mean, try that today and you might be living off lunch money. I mean, again, if I call CDs certificates of depreciation for a reason, it doesn't keep up with inflation. If you're sitting in money markets, I had a client call me the other day. He was frustrated because he was earning, you know, 0.1% interest in his savings account at the bank. And he was an act of God to get them to move it to a higher yielding money market, which, by the way, was only paying like 1.5%. But I mean, that's a difference. So at the end of the day, even at that level, getting that the higher interest rates at the bank, you're not getting anywhere. You're losing to inflation. And again, lunch money is what you're living on.
9: So what broke, Chris? What changed?
10: A few big things changed. I mean, pensions largely disappeared. And the reason for that is it was too expensive for companies. So they did away with it. So instead of putting the financial burden on themselves, they actually put it on you, the employee. And so now that responsibility is on you and I, if we work for a company, to add to our 401ks and that type of thing. Those benefits weren't there when pensions are around so much. So interest rates also have stayed low for a long time. So safe income became harder to generate with those pensions. That's why it was a financial burden to these companies. And so when they figure out, you know, your pension, they're looking at how much you're putting in, you know, past employers, current employees and future employees. And they're figuring a nominal interest rate with the U.S. Treasuries and this type of thing. But with interest rates so low for so long, they didn't have the return on the money that they needed to make those pensions work out. And so the only other option is to bail the pensions out, essentially, with their own corporate earnings, which private companies don't like to do. That, you know, that was one of the problems. Also, another thing, I mean, people are living longer. You had sent me an article the other day, Deb, about, you know, the people – biggest fear in America we talk about is, you know, public speaking. Actually, second, first is, you know, living out of money, running out of money. Sorry. And so in that article back in, I think it was 2024, you know, if you're born, your longevity number is at 79, which is a record that you live to 79.
9: Right.
10: You'd be much, much lower. So if people are living longer, there's more taxing on the pension plans. And so which means your retirement's not 10, 15 years anymore. Right now, it could be 25 and 30. I hate to bring my mom into it, but she's going to be turning 97, sorry, in a couple months. And if she had a pension, she'd be really draining that system.
9: Oh, for sure. So the bottom line is the timeline got longer, but the safety nets, they got smaller.
10: Exactly. And on top of that, markets have become more central to retirement. So now people are relying more heavily on investments than they ever did before, which introduces both opportunity and, of course, risk. And so the problem with the old thinking today is that, you know, people don't want to take risk or whatever, but they need to do things a little bit differently than they did before. So a lot of people I meet, they want to do it the way their parents did because that's how they were taught. That's not going to work for them. And so when they meet with me, I try to educate them and give them a couple different ideas that they're going to have to act upon and change their mindset a little bit in order to be successful throughout retirement.
9: So where do people run into trouble, Chris?
10: Like I said, they just try to apply that old thinking into, you know, today's reality. and they assume things like the market will take care of me. Well, it may or may not. I'll just withdraw what I need is another thing I see a lot, or I'll stay conservative and be fine. That's a recipe for disaster. So you need to have a plan. And if you don't have a structured plan, those approaches can create uncertainty and disaster throughout your retirement.
9: So retirement today needs to be more intentional.
10: Exactly. It's not that set and forget automatic thing that we talk about. You know, it's design. You have to have a design plan specific to you and your personal situation, taking into consideration all the different things that you have available to you. If you have a pension, great. Most of you won't. Obviously, looking at your Social Security, maybe your 401k or 401ks, because we talked about you're not the same company for 30, 40 years anymore. You may have gone five or six. That means you have five or six 401ks likely. When I meet with you, we'll organize that. But you have to have a design plan for you specifically to order, in order to navigate this retirement question that you have.
9: Chris is a fiduciary, and that means he must always act with your best interest in mind. And that's very important when considering an annuity or any retirement investment. You can contact Chris at CapeRetirementWealthAdvisors.com, or you can call him directly at 508-659-5849. Couple of listener questions right here, Chris. First one, this is the question or the setup. My parents retired comfortably without doing much planning, so why do I feel like I need so much more now?
10: That's a great question, and it goes right to what we were just talking about, Deb. I mean, your parents likely had more predictable income sources, like that the pension maybe that we talked about, higher interest rates back then. I mean, I can remember in the 70s, 80s, whatever. I mean, rates were 10, 12% or more, 14. You had shorter retirement timelines. Your parents probably didn't live as long. Today, with those changes, planning becomes much more important than it ever did before. So it's not that you need more. It's just that you need more structured approach than your parents did.
9: That makes a lot of sense. Okay. Next question. Can I still retire the old way if I just save enough?
10: Well, savings important, of course, but it's only a part of the whole equation. Even a large amount of savings doesn't automatically translate into reliable income. That's where a strategy comes in, turning what you've saved into something that supports your lifestyle. So there's an art to it. That's what we do here for folks at Cape Retirement Wealth Advisors. And again, answering that question, how you're not going to outlive your money, you know, we're going to help answer that question for you.
9: So if you're planning for retirement, Chris, and you really kind of dug in on doing it the way it used to be, what are the pitfalls?
10: Well, I mean, a lot of the pitfalls, we talked about lower interest rates. I mean, if you did it like you used to do it, you're dealing with that. And I think they're going to be going lower here in the next few years. So that's a challenge. You also have maybe you have that lack. You have that lack of pension. So that's a huge amount that's not available to you anymore. In Social Security, back to that article that you had sent, I mean, there is a concern for a lot of people, close to 40% of the Americans here, that our benefits are going to be cut here in the next 5 or 6 years because they've been kicking the can down the road, so to speak, down in Washington with respect to reforming Social Security. So, you know, if that happens, you're expecting, $3,000 a month of Social Security, and all of a sudden, boop, it's going to be $2,000 a month. That's a big chunk. You know, losing a third of your Social Security. So again, it's not the same. We got to look at other ways to generate income and plan really well and use specific designs with what you've saved in your IRAs and regular non-qualified investments to generate as much as we can and to combat inflation at the same time. So it's a delicate dance. It can be done. We do it day in and day out at Cape Retirement Wealth Advisors for clients and, love to help you out. 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
9: Chris is a financial advisor. He's also a fiduciary, and that means he must always act with your best interest in mind. Very important when considering an annuity or any retirement investment. You can always get more information by calling Chris at 508-659-5849. 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
0: Welcome back to Cape Retirement Radio. 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And Chris's goal is to put wealth in your retirement. It's right in his company's name, Cape Retirement Wealth Advisors. So, Chris, quick question before we resume here. And I may be dating myself, but do you remember when your bank actually paid you to keep money there?
1: Yeah, I know. I do. And I also remember when people could retire with a pension, a savings account, and not worry about checking on the market every day, too. So, yeah, that was some time ago.
0: For sure. And today it feels like you need a login, a password, a strong cup of coffee. That's just to figure out where you stand.
1: Yeah, retirement didn't go away, right?
0: Right.
1: It got a lot more complicated. So all those things are definitely things that you need.
0: So that's what we are talking about today. Why retirement isn't what it used to be and what that means for you now. So, all right, if the old playbook doesn't work the same way, Chris, what does the new one look like?
1: Well, the new approach is about building your own retirement system, if you will. Instead of relying on one source like a pension, we create multiple coordinated pieces that work together to create that income that you need on a monthly basis coming in. You also, so we diversify your income. And we also go ahead with making sure you have money left over to combat inflation so you can increase your income over time.
0: So there might be more moving parts, but there's also more control here. You have more say in what's going on.
1: Yes. And, you know, when it's done right, it can be more flexible for you and more efficient than, you know, the old model. So income is the centerpiece, of course. But I mean, you know, a lot of my clients, sometimes, you know, we forecast what income need they're going to need. And a lot of times they overshoot the amount that they need. And so with the flexibility, they can increase their income, decrease their income, stop their income, just depends on what's going on. But they have that flexibility.
0: So tell us more about the center of that system.
1: Well, income is the center of the system. Everything starts with, you know, how do we generate reliable income from what we've built and or what you've saved? I mean, this includes your Social Security. So it's there. I think we can count on it. But it's not going to be the only thing that you're going to be living on. At least I hope not. And so we look at also income producing investments for you, you know, whether it be structured notes or real estate investment trusts, a handful of different things that produce a pretty high level of income. And in some cases, guaranteed income strategies like annuities and those types of things that are guaranteed, contractual, and backed by the insurance company. So they don't really have any risk associated with them, and it'll pay you that income. And then there's some more modern tools that are out there that we can utilize. So there's a handful of things that we look at to help generate that income, and using a little bit of each is usually a pretty good idea.
0: Those newer tools you just mentioned, so what are people using today that didn't exist before?
1: Well, certainly structured notes we talked about for a while now, a couple of years anyway. You know, structured notes, structured note funds. Now there's structured note ETFs that we utilize. So they're gaining in popularity and it's available to everyone. And their strategy is to generate, designed to generate income with defined outcomes with some level of downside management. So there is a little bit of risk here depending on the ones what we're doing. But these things didn't exist in the same way decades ago. So they've become more popular, more accessible to everybody. And they help you address today's challenges like the market volatility, income needs and risk management. So they're a pretty good option for a lot of folks.
0: So instead of just riding the market, you actually are shaping the outcome a bit more.
1: Exactly. I mean, they can be a part of a broader strategy that helps create income while reducing the feeling of being fully exposed to every market swing. And that makes people feel a lot better. And so, again, by reducing that risk, people are willing to take, invest in different things to create that income. And that's going to be better for them in the long run.
0: So not just one solution, it's a mix of things.
1: That's the key. A stronger retirement plan today typically includes income you can rely on, investments that are going to grow for you over time, strategies that help manage your risk, and flexibility to adjust as your lifestyle changes. I mean, early on, you might be spending a little bit more vacationing and stuff than you are later on. And again, so having that flexibility is key.
0: So no more, put it in the bank and forget about it.
1: Yeah, if only. Mm. If that still worked, my job would be a lot easier. In fact, I don't know that I'd have one. No one would be calling me if we were just talking about, hey, put your money in the bank at whatever percent interest rate and you're all set. It would be a boring show.
0: Keep in mind that Chris is a fiduciary, and that means he must always act with your best interest in mind. And that's very important when considering any type of retirement investment. You can always contact Chris through the website, CapeRetirementWealthAdvisors.com. Call him directly, too, 508-659-5849. Again, that's 508-659-5849. So what changes for people, Chris, once they update their plan in today's reality?
1: Well, Deb, they're going to stop trying to fit into an outdated model. They're going to start understanding how their plan actually works for them. And more importantly, they'll feel more confident about their future, which is really the whole thing here. I mean, most people fail because they get emotional and they make bad decisions. Maybe they just don't want to make a decision at all, which in a way is a decision, right?
0: Right.
1: Giving them that confidence, gaining them some insight and understanding, they're going to put their best foot forward and have better success throughout retirement.
0: All right, back to the questions, Chris. First, this one person wants to know, can I still be conservative and make this work?
1: Yes, but conservative today doesn't mean the same thing it used to. I mean, it's about balance, not just about avoiding risk. So, there are a lot of conservative choices out there to be involved with. When people say, I want to be conservative, and I ask them, what does that mean? Well, CDs, that type of thing. Well, if you're just going to be in CDs, you're probably not going to be successful. But you have other investment and choices out there that you can put money into that pay more than a CD that also don't have any risk or very little risk, about the same as the CD. So again, it's knowing what's available to you that fits in your risk profile that you can attach to. And again, when I start talking to you and explain to you how things work, you might be a little less conservative than you think.
0: This question, by the way, is from me. What's the biggest mistake that people are making right now, Chris?
1: Again, assuming that old rules still apply to people. I mean, retirement has changed and your strategy needs to change with it. So that would be the biggest thing that people make a mistake of right now. If you're trying to do it the way your parents did it years ago, you're going to end up falling short and you're going to run out of money likely in your retirement. And as you know, the biggest fear, in fact, I think in that article you sent me, 67% of Americans, I think was the number, feared running out of money in retirement more than dying.
0: More than death. That was amazing.
1: This is crazy. But so maybe public speaking is now third. I don't know.
0: That one really hit home. And all I could think of was, you keep saying it all the time, running out of money is what everybody fears for sure.
1: Yep.
0: Chris, if you're planning for retirement the way it used to work,
1: it may be time to take a fresher look because today's retirement requires a different approach, one that's built for how the world actually works now. I mean, it's not like clothing. I mean, you have styles of clothing, right? You have back way back when, maybe Wrangler jeans or Levi's were the number one thing, and now it's some other thing. And it used to be dark jeans, and it was light jeans, and it was holy jeans and all this stuff, right? And then, you know, in the future, it's going to be those dark Wranglers again and Levi's that everyone's going to want. It's just kind of one of those things. It's not what happens in the financial markets and planning. It's innovated. It changes for the better going forward. And there are new laws and things that you have to adapt to. So this is not fashion. This is about being on top of what's going on right now and anticipate what's coming in the future in order to be successful.
0: Here's another question from a listener, Chris. Why does retirement feel more complicated now than it did for my parents?
1: Well, it's more complicated simply because back then, again, you intended or you felt like you were going to work for the same company for many, many years. I mean, I can tell you at my early 20s, when I started working for Fidelity Investments, I got in there and I'm like, you know what? I'm going to retire from here. Because it was one of the first things I said in the first month I was there. I'm like, this is great. They didn't have a pension, but they had a good 401k. Obviously, it's investments and things that I liked and all of that. And, you know, but since then, I probably had four or five different jobs before becoming independent. And so that's one thing. You're not likely to stay with the same company for a very long time. So that's out the window. Pension's not available to you for most companies now. So that's out the window. And we don't know where Social Security is going to be. So you can't, if you're just starting out, you're not sure that you're going to have to be able to rely on that so much. So, and we talked about interest rates being lower. I mean, everything's changed right now where that mentality is or that planning going forward is not going to work for you. So you have to look at some alternatives and things that you can do. I mean, saving as much as you can, putting money in those 401ks, getting in the market, especially when you're young, being aggressive, letting it grow, all that, that's going to give you the best opportunity down the road. Roth IRAs, fantastic. Let your money grow tax deferred and come out tax free. Fantastic. There are a lot of things you can do. You just have to educate yourself, which I help you do, so that you know what's going to be best, the best options for you. You know, I'll lay it out for you. You decide what you think is right for you, and we can hit the road running and, you know, have that better outcome that you're looking for.
0: And the bottom line for me would be no more worry, at least if you have a plan and you know it's going to survive the ups and downs of the market and what have you. We want to sleep at night, don't we?
1: Yeah. You know, these plans that we're talking about, you know, day to day doesn't mean your account's going up every single day. That's not the way it works. That's not life's, you don't wake up happy every morning either. The point is we're looking for 30 years of retirement. We have to plan for 30 years of retirement. The sooner you call me, and the sooner you get started on that, the better success you're going to have. When you come and do planning in advance with me, we're going to look at where you sit and we're going to forecast what your retirement outlook is with what you currently have and what you are currently doing. And I'll run that model and show your probability of success. Sometimes it's 100%. That's great. Sometimes it's not 100%, some other number. And so what I'll do is go ahead and certainly give you, I'll make some changes in there. Actual changes you can do or you can have me do for you that improves that probability. I mean, I want 100% probability I'm going to get to my destination when I fly to Orlando or something to take the kids to Disney. I don't want to rely on Spirit Airlines to get there. Not, you know, so
0: too soon, Chris.
1: Yeah, too soon. But my point is, you know, you want to make sure you're going to make it to the end. So I'll show you how to do that and improve your current situation.
0: You can call Chris today, 508-659-5849.
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0: 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Hi, Chris. How goes it?
1: Everything is fantastic. We're into May now. Yeah, I had Cinco de Mayo the other day and, you know, another a great holiday, if you will.
0: Do you realize this?
1: One day, a couple of years back, we, my wife and I, we booked a trip to, we're going to Mexico. And I were like, we're coming in on Cinco de Mayo. And
0: no.
1: We're like, this is going to be great. And I think it was a Sunday we were flying in. And we're like, this is going to be great. We're going to go there and it's going to be a lot of fun and all this celebration, right. Yada, yada. I get down there. Everything is closed.
0: Oh,
1: and because it's not a holiday like here.
0: It's a U.S. holiday.
1: It's a U.S. holiday, so it's kind of funny.
0: That's kind of a bummer though. But I'm sure you celebrated anyway, right?
1: On Monday, the next day, because okay. Everything was closed.
0: All righty. Well, all right, Chris, let's get to work today. And I'd like to welcome everybody to the show. Today's topic made me laugh a little bit, Chris. It's called Retirement Isn't What It Used to Be. And I think a lot of people feel that, even if they can't quite explain why.
1: Yeah, it's very true, Deb. And honestly, if someone tries to retire today using the same strategies that their parents used, It's probably not going to go the way they expect. And they'll probably end up in failure.
0: All right. Now I'm curious, what did retirement used to look like? The old model, Chris.
1: Well, if you remember, the old model was actually pretty simple. I mean, you worked for one company for a very long time, and that's no longer the case for most people. You retired with a pension, which was almost non-existent now, and then you collected Social Security. And you may maybe had some savings on top of that if you did that. And that was enough back then. And it's certainly, today it's a little different.
0: So basically you would show up, you'd work hard, get the gold watch, and then the system kind of took care of the rest.
1: Exactly. It was almost like retirement was prepackaged. I mean, I can think of the days when, you know, people went and worked for, let's say, GM or something like that. You know, they knew that they went in and they worked there 30 years. They came out, they had a pension, maybe some kind of retirement fund on top of that. Their Social Security, everything was golden. And for the most part, with the exception of some municipalities, that is gone. So, and if you had money in the bank, you were earning maybe 5% interest back then, 5 to 6%. And that alone could generate a decent amount of income on top of that. Of course, you know, rates aren't like that anymore.
0: Well, it sounds like those were the days, or were they?
1: Right. You know, they put money in the bank and they lived off the interest strategy. I mean, try that today and you might be living off lunch money. I mean, again, if I call CDs certificates of depreciation for a reason, it doesn't keep up with inflation. If you're sitting in money markets, I had a client call me the other day. He was frustrated because he was earning, 0.1% interest in his savings account at the bank. And he was an act of God to get them to move it to a higher yielding money market, which, by the way, was only paying like 1.5%. But I mean, that's a difference. So at the end of the day, even at that level, getting that the higher interest rates at the bank, you're not getting anywhere. You're losing to inflation. And again, lunch money is what you're living on.
0: So what broke, Chris? What changed?
1: A few big things changed. I mean, pensions largely disappeared. And the reason for that is it was too expensive for companies. So they did away with it. So instead of putting the financial burden on themselves, they actually put it on you, the employee. And so now that responsibility is on you and I, if we work for a company, to add to our 401ks and that type of thing. Those benefits weren't there when pensions are around so much. So interest rates also have stayed low for a long time. So safe income became harder to generate with those pensions. That's why it was a financial burden to these companies. And so when they figure out, your pension, they're looking at how much you're putting in, past employers, current employees and future employees. And they're figuring a nominal interest rate of the U.S. treasuries and this type of thing. But with interest rates so low for so long, they didn't have the return on the money that they needed to make those pensions work out. And so the only other option is to bail the pensions out, essentially, with their own corporate earnings, which private companies don't like to do. That was one of the problems. Also, another thing, people are living longer. You had sent me an article the other day, Deb, about, the people – biggest fear in America we talk about is you know, public speaking actually second. First is, you know, living out of money, running out of money, sorry. And so in that article back in, I think it was 2024, you know, if you're born, your longevity number is at 79, which is a record that you live to 79. Right. You'd be much, much lower. So if people are living longer, there's more taxing on the pension plans. And so, which means your retirement's not 10, 15 years anymore. Right now, it could be 25 and 30. I hate to bring my mom into it, but she's going to be turning 97, sorry, in a couple months. And if she had a pension, she'd be really draining that system.
0: Oh, for sure. So the bottom line is the timeline got longer, but the safety nets, they got smaller.
1: Exactly. And on top of that, markets have become more central to retirement. So now people are relying more heavily on investments than they ever did before, which introduces both opportunity and, of course, risk. And so the problem with the old thinking today is that, you know, people don't want to take risk or whatever, but they need to do things a little bit differently than they did before. So a lot of people I meet, they want to do it the way their parents did because that's how they were taught. That's not going to work for them. And so when they meet with me, I try to educate them and give them a couple different ideas that they're going to have to act upon and change their mindset a little bit in order to be successful throughout retirement.
0: So where do people run into trouble, Chris?
1: Like I said, they just try to apply that old thinking into, you know, today's reality. And they assume things like the market will take care of me. Well, it may or may not. Mm-hmm. I'll just withdraw what I need is another thing I see a lot, or I'll stay conservative and be fine. That's a recipe for disaster. So you need to have a plan. And if you don't have a structured plan, those approaches can create uncertainty and disaster throughout your retirement.
0: So retirement today needs to be more intentional.
1: Exactly. It's not that set and forget automatic thing that we talked about. You know, it's design. You have to have a design plan specific to you and your personal situation, taking into consideration all the different things that you have available to you. If you have a pension, great. Most of you won't. Obviously, looking at your Social Security, maybe your 401k or 401ks, because we talked about you're not at the same company for 30, 40 years anymore. You may have gone 5 or 6. That means you have 5 or 6 401ks likely. When I meet with you, we'll organize that. But you have to have a design plan for you specifically in order to navigate this retirement question that you have.
0: Chris is a fiduciary, and that means he must always act with your best interest in mind. And that's very important when considering an annuity or any retirement investment. You can contact Chris at CapeRetirementWealthAdvisors.com, or you can call him directly at 508-659-5849. A couple of listener questions right here, Chris. First one. This is the question or the setup. My parents retired comfortably without doing much planning. So why do I feel like I need so much more now?
1: That's a great question. And it goes right to what we were just talking about, Deb. I mean, your parents likely had more predictable income sources like that, the pension maybe that we talked about, higher interest rates back then. I mean, I can remember in the 70s, 80s, whatever. I mean, rates were 10, 12% or more, 14. Mm-hmm. You had shorter retirement timelines. Your parents probably didn't live as long. Today, with those changes, planning becomes much more important than it ever did before. So it's not that you need more. It's just that you need more structured approach than your parents did.
0: That makes a lot of sense. Okay. Next question. Can I still retire the old way if I just save enough?
1: Well, saving's important, of course, but it's only a part of the whole equation. Even a large amount of savings doesn't automatically translate into reliable income. That's where strategy comes in, turning what you've saved into something that supports your lifestyle. So there's an art to it. That's what we do here for folks at Cape Retirement Wealth Advisors. Again, you know, answering that question of how you're not going to outlive your money, you know, we're going to help answer that question for you.
0: So if you're planning for retirement, Chris, and you really kind of dug in on doing it the way it used to be, what are the pitfalls?
1: Well, I mean, a lot of the pitfalls, we talked about lower interest rates. I mean, if you did it like you used to do it, you're dealing with that. And I think they're going to be going lower here in the next few years. So that's a challenge. You also have maybe you have that lack. You have that lack of pension. So that's a huge amount that's not available to you anymore. And Social Security, you know, back to the article that you had sent. I mean, there's a concern for a lot of people, close to 40% of the Americans here that that our benefits are going to be cut here in the next 5 or 6 years, because you know, they've been kicking the can down the road, so to speak, down in Washington with respect to reforming Social Security. So, you know, if that happens, you can't, you're expecting, you know, $3,000 a month of Social Security, and all of a sudden, boop, it's going to be $2,000 a month. That's a big chunk. You know, losing a third of your Social Security. So again, it's not the same. We got to look at other ways to generate income, and plan really well, and use specific designs with what you've saved in your IRAs and regular non-qualified investments to generate as much as we can, and to combat inflation at the same time. So it's a delicate dance. It can be done. We do it day in and day out at Cape Retirement Wealth Advisors for clients, and you know, love to help you out. So if you have this need, have a question, please give me a call.
0: Chris is a financial advisor. 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Very important when considering an annuity or any retirement investment. 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
0: 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And Chris's goal is to put wealth in your retirement. It's right in his company's name, Cape Retirement Wealth Advisors. So, Chris, quick question before we resume here, and I may be dating myself, but do you remember when your bank actually paid you to keep money there?
1: I know. I do. And I also remember when people could retire with a pension, a savings account, and not worry about checking on the market every day, too. So, yeah, that was some time ago.
0: For sure. And today it feels like you need a login, a password, a strong cup of coffee. That's just to figure out where you stand.
1: Yeah, retirement didn't go away, right?
0: Right.
1: It got a lot more complicated. So all those things are definitely things that you need.
0: So that's what we are talking about today. Why retirement isn't what it used to be and what that means for you now. So, all right, if the old playbook doesn't work the same way, Chris, what does the new one look like?
1: Well, the new approach is about building your own retirement system, if you will. Instead of relying on one source like a pension, we create multiple coordinated pieces that work together to create that income that you need on a monthly basis coming in. You also, so we diversify your income. And we also go ahead with making sure you have money left over to combat inflation so you can increase your income over time.
0: So there might be more moving parts, but there's also more control here. You have more say in what's going on.
1: Yes. And, you know, when it's done right, it can be more flexible for you. And more efficient than, the old model. So income is the centerpiece, of course. But I mean, you know, a lot of my clients, sometimes, you know, we forecast what income need they're going to need. And a lot of times they overshoot the amount that they need. And so with the flexibility, they can increase their income, decrease their income, stop their income, just depends on what's going on. But they have that flexibility.
0: So tell us more about the center of that system.
1: Well, income is the center of the system. And everything starts with, you know, how do we generate reliable income from what we've built and or what you've saved? I mean, this includes your Social Security. So it's there. I think we can count on it. But it's not going to be the only thing that you're going to be living on. At least I hope not. And so we look at also income producing investments for you, you know, whether it be structured notes or real estate investment trusts, a handful of different things that produce a pretty high level of income. In some cases, guaranteed income strategies like annuities and those types of things that are guaranteed contractual and backed by the insurance companies. So they don't really have any risk associated with them, and it'll pay you that income. And then there's some more modern tools that are out there that we can utilize. So there's a handful of things that we look at to help generate that income, and using a little bit of each is usually a pretty good idea.
0: Those newer tools you just mentioned, so what are people using today that didn't exist before?
1: Well, certainly structured notes we talk about for a while now, a couple of years anyway, you know, structured note funds. Now there's structured note ETFs that we utilize. So they're gaining in popularity and it's available to everyone. And their strategy is to generate, designed to generate income with defined outcomes with some level of downside management. So there is a little bit of risk here depending on the ones and what we're doing. These things didn't exist in the same way decades ago. So they've become more popular, more accessible to everybody. And they help you address today's challenges like the market volatility, income, your income needs, and risk management. So they're a pretty good option for a lot of folks.
0: So instead of just riding the market, you actually are shaping the outcome a bit more.
1: Exactly. I mean, they can be a part of a broader strategy that helps create income while reducing the feeling of being fully exposed to every market swing. And that makes people feel a lot better. And so, again, by reducing that risk, people are willing to take, invest in different things to create that income. And that's going to be better for them in the long run.
0: So not just one solution. It's a mix of things.
1: That's the key. A stronger retirement plan today typically includes income you can rely on, investments that are going to grow for you over time, strategies to help manage your risk, and flexibility to adjust as your lifestyle changes. I mean, early on, you might be spending a little bit more vacationing and stuff than you are later on. And again, so having that flexibility is key.
0: So no more, put it in the bank and forget about it.
1: Yeah, if only. Mm. If that still worked, my job would be a lot easier. In fact, I don't know that I'd have one. So, but because no one would be calling me if we were just talking about, hey, put your money in the bank at whatever percent interest rate and you're all set. It would be a boring show.
0: Keep in mind that Chris is a fiduciary, and that means he must always act with your best interest in mind. And that's very important when considering any type of retirement investment. You can always contact Chris through the website, CapeRetirementWealthAdvisors.com. Call him directly, too, 508-659-5849. Again, that's 508-659-5849. So what changes for people, Chris, once they update their plan in today's reality?
1: Well, Deb, they're going to stop trying to fit into an outdated model. They're going to start understanding how their plan actually works for them. And more importantly, they'll feel more confident about their future, which is really the whole thing here. I mean, most people fail because they get emotional and they make bad decisions. Maybe they just don't want to make a decision at all, which in a way is a decision, right?
0: Right.
1: Giving them that confidence, gaining them some insight and understanding, they're going to put their best foot forward and have better success throughout retirement.
0: All right, back to the questions, Chris. First, this one person wants to know, can I still be conservative and make this work?
1: Yes, but conservative today doesn't mean the same thing it used to. I mean, it's about balance, not just about avoiding risk. So, there are a lot of conservative choices out there to be involved with. When people say, I want to be conservative, and I ask them, what does that mean? Oh, CDs, that type of thing. Well, if you're just going to be in CDs, you're probably not going to be successful. But you have other investment and choices out there that you can put money into that pay more than a CD that also don't have any risk or very little risk, about the same as the CD. So again, it's knowing what's available to you that fits in your risk profile that you can attach to. And again, when I start talking to you and explain to you how things work, you might be a little less conservative than you think.
0: This question, by the way, is from me. What's the biggest mistake that people are making right now, Chris?
1: Again, assuming that old rules still apply to people. I mean, retirement has changed and your strategy needs to change with it. So that would be the biggest thing that

0: all the time. Running out of money is what everybody fears, for sure.
1: Yep.
0: Chris, if you're planning for retirement the way it used to work,
1: it may be time to take a fresher look, because today's retirement requires a different approach, one that's built for how the world actually works now. I mean, it's not like clothing. I mean, you have styles of clothing, right? You know, you have back way back when, maybe Wrangler jeans or Levi's were the number one thing, and now it's some other thing. And it used to be dark jeans, and it was light jeans, and it was holy jeans and all this stuff, right? And then, you know, in the future, it's going to be those dark Wranglers again in Levi's that everyone's going to want. It's just kind of one of those things. It's not what happens in the financial markets and planning. It's innovated. It changes for the better going forward. And there are new laws and things that you have to adapt to. So this is not fashion. This is about being on top of what's going on right now and anticipate what's coming in the future in order to be successful.
0: Here's another question from a listener, Chris. Why does retirement feel more complicated now than it did for my parents?
1: Well, it's more complicated simply because back then, again, you intended or you felt like you were going to work for the same company for many, many years. I mean, I can tell you at my early 20s, when I started working for Fidelity Investments, I got in there and I'm like, you know what? I'm going to retire from here. This was one of the first things I said in the first month I was there. I'm like, this is great. They didn't have a pension, but they had a good 401k. Obviously, it's investments and things that I liked and all of that. And, you know, but since then, I probably had four or five different jobs before becoming an independent. And so that's one thing. You're not likely to stay with the same company for a very long time. So that's out the window. Pension's not available to you for most companies now. So that's out the window. And we don't know where Social Security is going to be. So you can't, if you're just starting out, you're not sure that you're going to have to be able to rely on that so much. So, and we talked about interest rates being lower. I mean, everything's changed right now where that mentality is, or that planning going forward is not going to work for you. So you have to look at some alternatives and things that you can do. I mean, saving as much as you can, putting money in those 401ks, getting in the market, especially when you're young, being aggressive, letting it grow, all that, that's going to give you the best opportunity down the road. Roth IRAs, fantastic. Let your money grow tax deferred and come out tax free. Fantastic. There are a lot of things you can do. You just have to educate yourself, which I help you do, so that you know what's going to be best, the best options for you. You know, I'll lay it out for you. You decide what you think is right for you, and we can hit the road running and, you know, have that better outcome that you're looking for.
0: And the bottom line for me would be no more worry, at least if you have a plan and you know it's going to survive the ups and downs of the market and what have you. We want to sleep at night, don't we?
1: Yeah. You know, these plans that we're talking about, you know, day to day doesn't mean your account's going up every single day. That's not the way it works. That's not life's, you don't wake up happy every morning either. The point is we're looking for 30 years of retirement. You have to plan for 30 years of retirement. The sooner you call me and the sooner you get started on that, the better success you're going to have. When you come and do planning in advance with me, we're going to look at where you sit and we're going to forecast what your retirement outlook is with what you currently have and what you are currently doing. And I'll run that model and show your probability of success. Sometimes it's 100%. That's great. Sometimes it's not 100%, some other number. And so what I'll do is go ahead and certainly give you, I'll make some changes in there, actionable changes you can do or you can have me do for you that improves that probability. I mean, I want 100% probability I'm going to get to my destination when I fly to Orlando or something to take the kids to Disney. I don't want to rely on Spirit Airlines to get there. Not, you know, so I had to put a date
0: too soon, there. Too soon, Chris.
1: Yeah, too soon. But my point is, you know, you want to make sure you're going to make it to the end. So I'll show you how to do that and improve your current situation.
0: You can call Chris today, 508-659-5849. May's a big month, isn't it? We've had Cinco de Mayo, we have Mother's Day, we have my sister's birthday, your wife's birthday. Lots going on, Chris.
1: Yeah, it's my wife's birthday month. So I'm showing Carolina a great month every May. You know, it's funny. When I first met her, she taught me about the birthday month. So now November is my birthday month. I don't get the one day, I get the whole month.
0: Oh, absolutely. So, always.
1: Yep. Weather's turning. Things are, summer's around the corner. I know you're doing a yard pickup and all that kind of stuff. But take the time

0: to call me and come and see me, or have a Zoom meeting, whatever we can accommodate you with, and get the stuff behind you so it's not top of mind. You know, you don't want to lose out on what's going on. I mean, you can look at what's happening at the market now, all the earnings on these companies. This is all AI driven. 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And if you're not involved with it, you're missing out. And so you got to make sure your plan's up to snuff to take advantage of what's to come. Thank you for listening. Thanks, Deb, for your help, and we'll talk to you next week.
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4: They better act fast. It comes amid this delicate ceasefire between Washington and Tehran, and some analysts argue that they're